0: Yeah. I actually had the cap out of my pocket. I'm an idiot.
1: Lovely song.
0: Thank you very much, my mate. So that was a cover. I'm going to do a mixture tonight of covers of my own. This next one's my own one. It's called Bring On The Sunshine.

0: Thank you very much.
1: Great, brilliant.
0: The next song is it's called Oh You Can Sing and Does It Really Mean a Thing, and it's quite a contradictory name because the song pretty much doesn't mean anything. So there you go.

Thank you very much. So I've got another original now, and it's called Watermelon and Love. And I wrote this during the whole October 7th incident, whatever. But a big shout out to Tom Doubtfire, because he's always kept me informed about the Palestine situation. And I was even going to protest because of him back in like 2019, 2020. Around that period anyway, way before that whole predicament, shall we say. But then this is called Watermelon Love.

I'll do also down the low. So the next one is a cover of this next one is called I'll Never Let You In, and I wrote this with me mates. We're in like a little band called The Melts, so I can't take full credit for this one. It's a joint effort, but yeah, it's called I'll Never Let You In.

0: Ewan.
1: Thank you very much. How long we got left, Eastie?
2: How long do you want?
1: Got a few more, like, do you know what I mean?
2: Keep going,
1: it's right, it's right. For where? So the next one's called Bury Your Mind, and I wrote this when I got over, like, a bad breakup, and I thought I'd come to the end of my mental health episode, and this song just came out, like, complete flow state. So it's called Bury Your Mind, and it's one of my favourites.

0: Thank you very much. Thank you. So you do about two more then, Steve?
1: Yeah, two more.
0: Go on, sir.
1: And encore. You've got to go off and come back on again, though.
0: All right, go on. This one's called Hit Me Your Mind. It's about me ex-bed. Ex-missus, sorry, guys. It's the same one. These all these songs are the same one, yeah? I'm not casting over me, Steve. Oh, honestly. I'm not bothered, anyway. Well, this is Hit Me With Your Mind.
2: How many
0: shells
2: have you shot here?
0: What? None. She doesn't even know.
2: I fuck up a huge one of
0: it. Well, this is called Hit Me With Your Mind, anyway.

Vermont. Thank you very much. Okay, so this is the tune I was meant to do first, but it absolutely blitzes my voice. And I couldn't leave it out because it's got a good message to it. It's about us all dancing between the good and the bad. And it's called You and I.

Yep. So do we do what? Is that it now then, Steve? I'm trying to think. Okay, I'll go again.

0: go, we got there. Yeah, I'm done now, guys. That's all practice, so. Thank you very much, Steve, for having me. And thanks for Tom for introducing me to Steve as well. Appreciate you. And thanks, everyone, for being here, too.
1: Thanks for coming on tonight, Nathan. Oh, it was brilliant. We'll get you back at some point in the future, I'm pretty sure.
0: I hope so.
1: I'm gonna have to call it quits. I don't want to do this. Thank you. We'll get up, Steve. Yeah, we've got loads. Come back next month, Jimmy, if you've not been banned. Bit of music now from Steve, who's Ian. Layton.
2: Layton.
1: It's a bit early for that. Right, are you? You're going to get plugged in as well, Layton. There you go, Layton. Don't have to do a sound check here. There you go. Whoa.
3: Hello.
1: Hello, Layton.
3: Hello.
1: Say hello to Layton.
3: I haven't played guitar for like about 3 years.
1: It's going to take ages to edit this, you know.
3: Let's have a go anyway. This is called As You Go.

0: Yeah. Well done, Leighton. Brilliant.
1: Oh, hang on.
0: I'm happy, mate.
1: Leighton, want to sing Amazing Grace for him? That's a big bad song.

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Here we go. These girls are making me laugh. And me. It's just a right song. And me.

0: One more song, Jimmy.
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1: Jimmy, that's it, Jimmy. You've got to move on now.
0: Walk on.
1: You did that at the end.
0: Did you roast it? Oh, was it at the end yet?
1: You can do it at the end, yeah.
0: Oh.
1: We've got a curry for you after Jimmy.

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Down.

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0: Don't let it get you down. That's it, it's over. Thanks very much. The sound of our set. Thanks, Jimmy, for all the support.
1: Jimmy's.
2: Right, thank you very much for coming to
0: thanks
2: this.
0: Thanks to everyone, the croissants.
2: This is the tiny croissants. Go on then, Jimmy. Yeah. I shouldn't let you, but you know.
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Welcome to the Jazz Cavern. I'm Frank Griffith. Jazz Cavern is a monthly program on Liverpool Community Radio playing jazz and related tracks, as well as conversing with guests on matters jazz and the arts and live music in the greater Liverpool area. Today's guest is going to be Barry Dahlman. Barry is a pianist, and he leads a group, plays a lot in the Liverpool area, and he'll be here at 4 o'clock in about an hour's time, talking about his new group, his new project that involves songs of the Beatles. And so that's pretty cool. I'm going to hear some tracks and tell you a bit about what's going on in Liverpool beforehand. And I'd just like to say, for no apparent reason, that this May, today, May the 5th, as it happens, 2026, is the 5th anniversary of my show. The Jazz Cavern has been extant for 5 years at Liverpool Community Radio, which is quite a nice thing to celebrate. We started here in May of 21, and we haven't left. This is my 59th show, and it's pretty cool. So we're going to pay tribute to, sadly we have some bereavements to share with you, jazz-wise. And the one we're going to start with, the person we're going to start with, is the late, great Michael Westbrook, who's a English composer and pianist and bandleader, who died on about 2 weeks ago in mid-April. I believe it was April 11th. And he died at the age of 90, and so got in a lot. Very good innings and lots of great music. And we're going to read a couple of tributes to Michael and just mention a couple of other things. But we're going to start with a track of Michael's that he recorded in his most recent album, which I've played on the Jazz Cavern a few times. It was recorded in 24, I believe, the title of which is Band of Bands. And he recorded several of his own pieces. But we're going to start with a song by Billy Strayhorn, who, of course, was a longtime collaborator of Duke Ellington's. And Duke, Michael, was a big fan of Ellington and Strayhorn throughout his career. So I thought it would be nice to pay tribute to his one of his, sort of guiding lights. And that was Billy Strayhorn. So this is a piece of Billy's entitled Johnny Come Lately. And it was recorded, as I said, in 2024.

cite to you some of the tribute paid to Mike from his saxophone player, one of his sax players called Chris Bisco, who's a good pal of mine. And Chris played with Mike's band from about 1979, so quite a long time, over 40 years. And he talks about it in his tribute, which was published in the UK Jazz News, ukjazznews.com, if you want to look it up online. And he said, regular tours gathered. Regular tours continued in France, Scandinavia, Italy, and the UK. Years later, during a trio tour of Sweden, I remember playing in a modern art gallery and realizing that I was experiencing hallucinations resulting solely from fatigue. The punishing schedules continued for many years, and Mike thrived creatively in this environment. This is one of the ways in which he reflected on his compositions and his great respect for the ethos of his greatest influence, Duke Ellington. The touring was very much part of the musical experience, integrated into compositions, which covered everything from his beloved eight-bar blues to large-scale examinations of the condition of the modern world in London Bridge is Broken Down, another one of his pieces. Jump forward more than 40 years, and Mike was still as creative, as determined to make his next project his best ever, always ready to work with a diverse range of musicians and musics. His ninth decade, in his 80s, saw new music written for bands large and small, jazz and not-so-jazz. There were also solo piano concerts, improvised ruminations on a lifetime of listening and playing, and Band of Bands, a totally oblique, lyrical, and swinging reworking of some of his favorite pieces. Days before he died, Mike was still working on a composition based around a recording of Church Bells. Only three notes, but so much more to come. Words of Chris Bisco. And we're going to listen now. We're going to move along to some music of a good friend of mine called Gary Topper. Gary's an American guy who lives in Memphis, Tennessee. And this is a piece of Gary's from his new album, which is called Nightshade. And we'll be hearing the title track, written and arranged by Gary Topper, who plays the soprano sax on this track. And this is his composition, Nightshade.

That was Gary Topper. Gary, as I said a minute ago, is a composer and arranger and saxophone player. And we heard one of his compositions, Nightshade, from the most recent album Gary made about a year ago, and I think in about 2025. And he kindly sent me a copy all the way from Memphis, Tennessee. So just got a little bit of it brewing in the back here as we continue through the show, awaiting the arrival of our guest, Barry Dolman, who will be here around 4 o'clock, talk about his latest project. Just wanted to pay tribute to another couple of, well, a band and an individual. The band is known as the Mississippi Jazz Band. Now, that's a great name. Clearly, Mississippi, Mississippi. And they started in Liverpool. They formed in Liverpool. And I believe the original name of the band, I've done a little bit of research here, was the Wallacey Rhythm Kings. And the band was the first band, the first act to play at Liverpool's Cavern Club, i.e. the Jazz Cavern, in January 57, years before the Beatles. However, they changed their name to the Mississippi Jazz Band, which is probably a good idea. And they actually started, they formed on Valentine's Day in 1949. So that would have been 76 years or something, 77 years. And they played to thousands of Northwesterners over all those years. Over seven decades, of course. And in 2013, their founding member was called, was a pianist called Frank Robinson, who dedicated 60 years of his life to the band, and he would die in 2013. As the remaining members enter their 90s, they've decided it's time to bring the band to an end. And that's pretty amazing that some of them are still around, maybe one or two. Mr. Robinson suggested combining the Mersey and Mississippi River names to create their unique title. The group's seven young members played their first gig as the Mississippi Jazz Band at the Governor's Ballroom in Wallasey on Valentine's Day, 1949, in an event billed as the Merseyside's first jazz band ball. They went on to play at the same bill on the same bill, I should say, as Louis Armstrong at Liverpool Stadium in 1956. Not bad. Not bad at all. Mr. Robinson was the last original member still playing with the band, which is thought to be the longest established jazz band in the UK. He died at Whiston Hospital on December 30th, 2012, following a fall at his home in Roby earlier in the month. And John Higham joined the band in 1970 as the lead trumpet, as one of the last remaining members of the group, and fast approaching his 92nd birthday, he's decided it's the time to hang up the instruments. So that's kind of sad news. They had a last gig 2 weeks ago on a Monday at the Aigburth Arms near to Sefton Park, and it was a very well-attended event. And it was led by a trumpet player from London called Enrico Tommaso. And he played and sang a lot of their great songs. And his daughter, who's a resident of Liverpool, is called Chia Tommaso. And she got up and sang a song. And she was on the Jazz Cavern, for that matter, about 6 months ago. So she's contributing a lot to Liverpool scene, and we hope she stays here for a long time. So that's a bit of a tribute to this wonderful organization. And the trombone player who was addressing the audience, quite an elderly chap, did say that there's no such thing as never. So maybe they'll come out and play at some stage, but that's the end of their weekly residency on Mondays at the Aigburth Arms. So good luck to him.
We hope they're doing well. Just to add another trad note, I'd like to mention that I'm playing, I'm a Saxon clarinet player, on Sunday, this Sunday, which is the 10th of May, May 10th, at the Childwall Abbey Hotel. And that's from 2 to 4 p.m., free to get in. Childwall Abbey Hotel, of course, is in Childwall, not too far from the Childwall Five Ways, and, of course, very near to the Abbey itself and the Childwall Abbey School, for those of you that know that area. I'm playing there with a band that plays there monthly called the Savoy Jazz Band, and they play every second Sunday of the month. So if you're in the area, it'd be lovely to see you. And also to mention, there's some other jazz gigs coming up this month, which I'll get to in a minute. But I think I'll move on to some music. And the music we're going to be listening to is from a recent guest on the Croissant, the Daily Croissant. Her name is Joanne Louise Griffiths, no relation, and known as Jolo, J-O-L-O, Jolo. She's made a she kindly gave me a copy of her new CD, which is called The Here and Now. And it was recorded in London, and we're going to hear that track, title track of her song. And in addition to her fine vocals and songwriting skills, we're going to listen to the trumpet of a well-known London-based trumpet player called Byron Wallen, and some other great musicians. So here is Jolo on The Here and Now.

That was Joanne Louise Griffiths singing her song, The Here and Now. And that was a composition of Joanne's, recorded in London, I think, quite recently. Although Joanne is a Liverpudlian. And so good luck to her, and we're hoping to have Joanne come in and be a guest on the show at some stage soon. I want to read yet another sort of treatise regarding a Liverpool institution, and then follow that with some gig announcements for the month of May here in the Liverpool and Greater Manchester, Liverpool, Chester, Southport area. And this was from a publication I often quote on the Jazz Cavern called the Liverpool Post, livepost.co.uk, a newspaper which is online but full of great stories and interesting stuff. And it's regarding a great record shop which is still going in Liverpool on West Derby Road, and it's called the Music Box. And I'll just read you a bit. It's with a heavy heart we have to announce that my nan, Diane Kane, co-owner of the Musical Box, has passed away at the age of 88. Just like her mother before her, Diane dedicated her entire life to music, began working at her mother Dorothy's shop age 13, and only retired due to the pandemic at the age of 83. And her encyclopedic musical knowledge was second to none. More than anything, Diane's happiness lied within her family and her shop. Both myself and my mom, Paula, only became involved when Diane retired initially just to help out. Tony then started the monumental task of the shop restoration in 2020. So we really have poured our heart and soul into this little old record shop, and for that we know how proud she was, as she'd often tell us. Record store day this Saturday, this is about a month ago, will continue as planned, as that is what Diane would have wanted, and we will continue to post news regarding the day as normal tomorrow. So that's referring to the great Musical Box shop on West Derby Road. So we're now going to just mention a couple of gigs for your delectation. This is a club in the Stockport area called the Moor Club, M-O-O-R. And it's in, as I said, Stockport. And they're having jazz there every Sunday evening. This particular Sunday, which is the 10th of May, it'll be Josh Kavanagh Brearley Sextet. The following Sunday, it's Vince Dunn Quartet. 24th of May is Liam Byrne Quartet. Liam's a very fine saxophonist from the Wrexham area. And then another great sax player who's from Manchester on the 31st of May, the last Sunday of the month, of course, called Munch Manship. So do go along and support the music. I know it's in Manchester, but it's not that far away. And you'll be so glad. I'll just mention the postcode. The Moor Club, 85 Heaton Moor Road, Stockport, SK4 4PB. If you want to find out more about the venue, go on to Jazz at the Railway on Facebook. Jazz at the Railway. If you do use Facebook. I also want to mention a gig coming up on the 23rd of May, which is not far from now. It's a couple weeks. And it's a big band based in Liverpool, although I think they have players from all over the Northwest. And it's led by a guy called Dan Stinson, who's a sax player. And he's been running this band for many years. And they'll be playing on the 23rd of May at 8 p.m. at the Sefton Park Cricket Club, which is a nice venue for a big band. Jazz, there's plenty of seating, and it's a biggish room.
And if you look up Halcyon Syncopators on Facebook and or just Google the name, you'll be able to find out how to get tickets. And finally, just to mention, as I always do, there's jazz every Friday and Saturday at Ma Boyle's in Pierhead area, 7 Tower Gardens, L31LG. That's free to get in on Fridays and Saturdays, beginning about 8 o'clock. Their sets usually start around 8 or 8:30. And there'll be some Latin jazz on the Fridays and Saturday night. It tends to be a bit more mainstream jazz. Do get yourself down to Ma Boyle's. The food's quite good, and like so many of the clubs, it's a free admission. So we're now going to move to the music of another really good friend of mine. He's a saxophone player called Dick Walter. And Dick is a wonderful arranger, composer, and recorded an album probably about, 25 years ago, entitled Secret Moves. Actually, it was in 1998, yeah, so something like 26, 7 years ago, and in London. And it's got a great cast of players. I'm going to hold off on telling you who they are until we listen to a track or two. This first composition we're going to hear is a Joe Zawinul song called Young and Fine. And here we go.

Welcome back to the Jazz Cavern. You're listening to the music behind my talking of a pianist called Gerard D'Angelo, who's based in New York City. And it's an album he recorded about 30 years ago. And it's a not super well-known classic standard called Lazy Afternoon, which I guess kind of is fitting, because today is a bit of a post-bank holiday lazy afternoon, Tuesday the 5th of May. As it happened, I did the arrangement. I wrote an arrangement for Gerard, a good friend, and his piano trio. It's called Lazy Afternoon. Anyway, before that we heard Dick Walter. Dick Walter is an arranger, composer, and you heard two tracks, the first of which I pre-announced, Young and Fine, Joel Zawinul song, recorded in the 1970s with Weather Report, and then followed by, believe it or not, a Beatles track called She Loves You. Now, if you were able to actually hear the melody in that, well done, but leave it up to Dick to do a classic Beatles song for big band. And, of course, we started off with Hey Jude, Stanley Turrentine's Hey Jude at the beginning of the show. And we can't do enough Beatles songs on the Jazz Cavern. So just want to mention a couple of other gigs, venues with jazz, several all over the Liverpool area, of course, that might be of interest before we have our guest, who funnily enough will also be talking about some Beatles songs in his latest project. His name is Barry Dolman. There's also jazz here in the Wigan area, just north of Liverpool, and they're the final Sunday of each month, so it'll be the whatever the last Sunday this month is. I believe it's the 25th of May. I hope I got that right. And they have jazz there at the Wigan Jazz. It's called Welly Ex-Servicemen's Club. It's on Vauxhall Road, Wigan, WN13LU. And it's in the afternoon. It's a 12:30 show. So go and find out more about the venue by logging on to all the W's, WiganJazzClub.co.uk. There's also jazz every Thursday night at the Al Sager Jazz Club, which is located at the Al Sager Golf Club in Al Sager, of course. That would be ST7. 2UR, and you can find out more on the Thursday nights, alsagerjazz.org.uk. So there's lots of great music out there. Fredericks, as regular listeners will know, has jazz three nights a week, generally Tuesdays, Wednesdays, I should say at least Tuesdays, Thursdays, and Fridays, and I think they have some jazz on Wednesdays as well. And that's, of course, on 32 Hope Street, Liverpool, L1, 9BX, and it's free to get in there. Another venue very close to Fredericks is the Pen Factory, and they have jazz there every first Wednesday of the month. So this particular month, if you catch the show early enough, is on the 6th of May, which is tomorrow, and they have David Fischel and his band, Fine Band, with Tony Piers on trumpet and John Padfield on the alto, tenor, and clarinet and soprano sax, and a wonderful trombonist called Ellie Whiteley, who also sings a nice song. And they have a fine rhythm team of David Fischel on keys, Tim Pike on the bass, and Roy Collier on the drums. So go along to the Pen Factory, 13 Hope Street, Liverpool, L1 9BQ,
for jazz on the first Wednesday of each month. And I'm going to play a couple more tracks, but before we do so, I just want to mention a couple of other venues, or one more at least, and that is Keith's on Lark Lane. They have jazz every week, every Wednesday at Keith's on Lark Lane, 107 Lark Lane, L17. And this week it'll be trio. Tony Pierce usually does it, but he'll be at the other venue. So it'll be another trumpet player probably, and fine bass playing of Ed Harrison and guitarist work artistry of Tony Omisher. So that's also free to get in, and a really lovely kind of spirited thingy going on there. A little bit of jazz to kind of get you through the week. And I think we're just going to move on now to some other vocals. This one, the great Dick Hames, the crooner in the 1940s and 50s and 60s and 70s, had a son called Dick Hames Jr., strangely enough. And I got to know Dick Jr., who sadly died a couple of years ago at 85. But Dick was a very fine singer. Dick Jr. was a very fine singer in his own right. And I recorded an album with him in the early 90s in New York. And from that album, we're going to hear a classic song called Young and Foolish. And I think we might hear another one too. Dick Hames Jr.

0: Welcome back to the Jazz Cavern. That was some great classic jazz tune called Moanin', written by Bobby Timmons. And that was recorded by my nonet all those years ago. What I want to say now, 2003 in London. And my arrangement. And a wonderful band, Tom Colley on piano and Bob Martin on alto sax, and Henry Lowther on trumpet. Lovely, lovely stuff. So, hello. My guest is none other than Barry Dolman. Say hello, Barry.
1: Afternoon, Frank. Thanks for having me.
0: Okay. Just now, just tell us, you did you come in from the other side of London? Liverpool. Sorry about that.
1: Yeah, I'm based in the city centre, so it's not too far from.
0: Oh, good. Okay, so you got here in one piece. Yeah, thank you very much for coming. Now, you've presumably been based in Liverpool for the duration, or did you grow up somewhere else?
1: I'm from Widnes originally.
0: Okay, so close by.
1: Yeah, and then, but I had 10 years down south as well in Colchester in Essex, because I studied down there. I went to uni down there and just stayed for a while afterwards. So.
0: Right.
1: Came back to Liverpool in the early 2000s and have been in the city ever since.
0: Great. Now, so you're a pretty local lad. You were involved in music from quite an early age, or?
1: I started quite late, actually. I was about 14, 15 when I first started learning.
0: Great.
1: And very quickly fell in love with it. So it was a bit of a scramble to get to the standard to get to music college. But I had a very good teacher, and I just kind of, my passion kind of dragged me over the line, I think.
0: Did you start with classical piano music?
1: Yeah, I did. Music? But I think the thing for me was forming a little band with my mates from school.
0: Sure.
1: And we were playing soul and Motown music, and we actually got out and started gigging when I was about 16 in the pubs and the social clubs.
0: And made like 10 quid a piece or whatever it was.
1: Yeah, but I think back then, like, you know, the early 90s, I had more money then living at home with my parents than I did now. So it's funny, you know, I found a notebook the other day, which when I was cleaning out some stuff at my parents' house, where I used to write down the old band gigs that we did with our first band.
0: Of course, well done.
1: And you know, some of the fees we were getting then don't seem to have gone up at all in about 30 years.
0: It's always 50. That number 50. We played. We had a sextet in school, and this is a lot earlier, late 70s, and it was $100 for the band. So.
1: Yeah, once that number gets fixed.
0: Six pieces, so that, you know, we all lived at home, though. So, but, yeah, in terms of the emergence of playing, did you get into jazz at that stage, or was it more sort of soul and R&B and blues?
1: Yeah, it was soul, R&B. Blues was my kind of introduction to improvising when we did it.
0: It's
1: school.
0: A great way to do it.
1: Absolutely, yeah. And I kind of just fell in love with the whole concept of improvisation. Although jazz just did not feature on my radar at all.
0: No.
1: I didn't know anyone who listened to jazz.
0: Really?
1: Hadn't really heard any jazz.
0: Wow.
1: So for me, it was when I was in, well after I'd graduated college, I think kind of 2 or 3 years out of college.
0: Okay.
1: After I'd graduated college, I think kind of 2 or 3 years out of college.
0: Okay.
1: In my mid-20s when I started to

0: kind of like, you know, Kenny Kirkland piano stuff, you know, when he was with Wynton Marsalis, Black Coats on the Underground.
1: Oh, man.
0: Like, really great stuff, but not where you start as a beginner. No, so it went straight over my head, a lot of it. But I love the concept of it and the idea
1: just
0: of it.
1: Just the feel of it, you know. So that was good because Wynton was really well on his way by then. You know?
0: Oh, absolutely, yeah. He was a very big deal.
1: 10, 15 years. Did you ever consider a more of a kind of a conservatory type of institution to study at?
0: The college I went to was Colchester Institute.
1: Which is kind of specialist.
0: Which at the time was pretty highly regarded. There was a very good faculty there, but it was never going to be the direction for me. I mean, starting to play piano when you're 14, 15 years old to do the classical stuff is way too old, you know. And I was always playing sort of catch up in that regard.
1: Sure. I know Jeff Gascoigne and his wife Trudy Kerr, both from that. I think they both taught there, but I know Jeff is actually a place called Stephen. It's a nearby town, the culture, Essex kind of thing.
0: Yeah, Stevenage, maybe?
1: Stevenage. Sorry, I was getting mixed up. Mm. And then, of course, a good friend of mine who's been part of Colchester, I think he's from there. His name is Malcolm Miles.
0: Oh, yes.
1: Who might have been teaching there.
0: He was there.
1: He's been there since it, yeah. It's a very old
0: freelance to conduct the jazz orchestra.
1: A remarkable musician and teacher and pal of mine. But think about that particular institution. It's a really – Colchester is like a real – that's like a Roman town or something, a market town or something.
0: Yeah, it was the capital of Britain at one stage, Camulodunum.
1: It's really hard to imagine that, isn't it?
0: It's where Boadicea famously –
1: yeah,
0: was,
1: so really, just to be around, part of that.
0: But also a very strange town because you've got that history. You've got the student population because as well as the institute, there was also University of – Essex was based in Colchester.
1: Oh, I didn't realize that. Yeah,
0: which still is, in fact. And also, there's a big army presence there, the garrison town as
1: well.
0: That
1: would be. Yeah.
0: So you had all these kind of
1: strategic
0: different elements,
1: location
0: kind of fitting
1: for the,
0: in. Yeah, it was an interesting mix of people. And
1: I met a lot of American infantry servicemen in that general area of. Essex is surprisingly huge area considering it's so close to London. You know?
0: It is, yeah.
1: You'd think it would be like a smaller county. It goes all the way up to Clacton and places like that. I would imagine – I've played a gig once at the Colchester something. It was an old venue, like real ancient, you know.
0: Art Center maybe? Was it a converted church?
1: Yeah, I think it was. Mm. And the sound was amazing, but it was really old. I mean, like could have been sort of 18th century or something. But I remember thinking, wow, this is quite a little town. Because, you know, I think Essex is given a bad name to somebody being a kind of a offspring of London, you know, like the people, a lot of people end up in Essex sort of thing. You know, they flee to Essex.
0: Yeah. Commuter belt, prime commuter belt.
1: Yeah, but I mean, clearly Colchester is a strong antidote to that, you know, like Basildon, Basildon, not a million miles away, places like that.
0: Yeah, I think Colchester is probably just far enough from London to have a bit less of a kind of London overspill, if you like, and have its own identity. And of course, it's been there a long
1: time. Well, you made a good decision because presumably it was a 3-year degree, and it was considered not, you know, like just a garden variety university course.
0: Well, I think what I liked about it was a modular degree. So I got to kind of do some topics that I wouldn't have necessarily done on a straight ahead classical degree. So I did like studio recording. There was one module called Universal Music Group, which was an ensemble module.
1: Universal, I like that. Yeah.
0: But it was very much kind of jazz and world music influenced and improvisation and spontaneous arrangements sort of cooked up between whatever group of instruments we had to happen to have there that week. And I loved that. It was run by a great sort of avant-garde improviser, a guy called Chris Byrne, trumpet player. I don't know if you ever came across him. I know he's done stuff in London over the years. But I really loved that kind of module and the element of improvisation and the idea of just kind of spontaneously creating things.
1: Well, you know,

0: A lot of universities, even LIPA here in Liverpool, tend to adapt larger groups to not having a label on them. I know that LIPA now does have a big band, like a more of a conventional with, plenty of horns and things, but they've had these more universal kind of, depending on who's there that year, have a few violin players maybe and some string players and some sort of miscellaneous instruments. Which is a very kind of degrading term, miscellaneous instrument. And so they get what they get, and they make the music work. And if you're an arranger or organizer or band leader, you've got to take that on board because those are the people paying their tuition, when I was at Brunel in London for 20 years. I mean, we're lucky we had enough horn players. You could call it a big band, but there would be, a few guitar players, and sometimes we'd have a violinist and singers and things. So that must have been exciting for you, but then you decided you wanted to return to the Northwest after finishing your course.
1: I didn't immediately. I stayed down there for a good few years. I was with a girl at the time down there, and so I stayed down there, and to be honest, college was great, and I made some fantastic friends. But my heart was never really in the classical side of things.
0: No.
1: I still love to listen to classical music, but
0: yeah.
1: From a playing point of view, it's just not really for me at all.
0: Yeah, so that went well.
1: Yeah,
0: for
1: I mean,
0: your
1: I kind of
0: needs.
1: weirdly, I kind of stopped playing for a few years when I came
0: Yeah.
1: out of college. I was working in a pub, and
0: Really?
1: I was just. Yeah, just wanted to stay down there really to be with my
0: Sure.
1: girlfriend at the time, and but
0: Yeah.
1: I'd become a bit disillusioned with the whole kind of sort of competitive nature of some of the people at college and the whole kind of frustration with the classical thing, I think, which was never really for me. And I wasn't playing at any bands or anything at the time because a lot of my friends had moved away after college. They'd gone
0: Oh,
1: back
0: yeah.
1: home and all that kind of stuff. So I didn't really play for a couple of years. And then I just found myself digging out one of my keyboards after a couple of years. I guess I had that itch to go back to it, and then just started playing for my own amusement again, and then
0: Yeah.
1: immediately fell in love with it again.
0: Yeah, well, when you're at that age, you can easily, have a few years that go by where there's nothing intact, there's nothing particularly guiding you, except for the fact that you don't need something to guide you.
1: Sure,
0: That's guiding you, like that. You just don't have to make a decision. You're not in a position of, mouths to feed or responsibility. So
1: Yeah, absolutely.
0: nice
1: And a lot of
0: thought
1: the
0: to
1: time,
0: have
1: you don't
0: them.
1: really know what you're doing, unless
0: Yeah,
1: you
0: of
1: come out with a
0: course.
1: very clear idea of what you're going to do. I think a lot of people now, musicians in the sort of the jazz schools in the country, the Guildhall or whatever, they come straight out and go into a performing career because,
0: Yeah,
1: people
0: good on them.
1: who
0: If
1: know who
0: they
1: they
0: can
1: are,
0: manage.
1: they've got a reputation because their
0: Yeah.
1: teachers will spread the word, and they can go straight into a performing career. But I was never going to go in straight into a career as a classical musician, so
0: No,
1: I didn't
0: no.
1: really know what I was going to do, so I just kind of floated around
0: It's
1: for a couple
0: kind
1: of
0: of
1: years.
0: interesting the way your career as a performer, not so much as a working musician, but just as a player, apart from what you do to make a living, stylistically, is that you can come back to classical music at any time to just readdress yourself to what got you going. And that happened at COVID for me, because I had to practice, I had to play. There was no gigs, and the only playing I did was with my class in the park, the busking.
1: Well, I used to have a flat by Sefton Park, and I
0: Yeah,
1: could hear you from
0: oh
1: the
0: yeah, they're back.
1: toilet, whatever it was, Monday night or something, was it?
0: Yeah,
1: Or
0: well,
1: the
0: it was weeknights, but now they're back on the Saturdays, of course, in the fountain, near the fountain. They just started Saturday, so hopefully they'll be, depending on the lovely weather. But yeah, so I was doing that for a bit of fun, and it was also good just to be out playing, talking to, seeing people again,
1: Yeah, and if you're not
0: and not
1: like most
0: breaking the
1: musicians,
0: rules,
1: if you're not playing, who are you? If it's
0: not
1: like,
0: breaking the rules, because you had to be mindful of how many times you went out and what you
1: yeah,
0: did.
1: it was crazy.
0: But the thing that really got me up kicking up the backside was just saying, you know, if I'm going to practice, I might as well challenge myself. Mm. I mean, not the first couple of months I was just playing, you know, with a backing track, sure. You know, like a play-along record or whatever, just to make sure that the muscles still worked, you know, whether it's your fingers or your chops or whatever. And then I thought, wow, you know what? I remember this book from 40 years ago or whatever, you know.
1: Wow.
0: And I started realizing how much I needed to do that again. Mm. So it's whether I play for money or not, and sometimes it's a little doubtful how many gigs are going, you know. I'm just looking for – even if it's less than an hour a day, you know, you're just you're greeting your – you're meeting your match, you know?
1: Sure. And for a horn player as well, you know, keeping
0: – oh, yeah.
1: One of the nice things about being a piano player is I don't think it's as physically demanding as other instruments. I don't have an embouchure to maintain. So,
0: but
1: you know,
0: the,
1: I lose some technique if I don't play for a while.
0: Posture
1: but it comes
0: is
1: back.
0: Important, though, for a piano. Mm. I mean, I play piano as much as, you know, with students and stuff. One of the things I like mostly the most about my class, which has been going on 8 years now, is just getting a chance to play the piano like a pianist, you know.
1: Yeah.
0: And when there's no pianist, you know, there's sometimes a pianist doesn't show. I think you came and did one or two, didn't you?
1: I did. Yeah,
0: you?
1: I did one for you ago. when you were stuck a little while. Yeah, I'll say a little while ago.
0: I think it was probably six years ago. But as far as the musical thing, now one other point I wanted to make, and I've had a lot of students who are pianists, of course, and guitarists. But also at the workshops that I've taught, not so much mine, but various ones over the years, or when I was teaching on a course I taught at Brunel. The pianists I often encountered just hadn't played with other musicians that much, which is part of the problem. I shouldn't say it's a problem, but a limitation of being a classical pianist.
1: Yeah. Well, it's a bit of a double-edged sword because one of the great things about the piano is you don't need anybody else.
0: Yeah, you can
1: to be
0: do
1: there.
0: A gig on your own.
1: You
0: know, yeah.
1: If you're a horn player, then it's not quite the same playing on your own as it is with other
0: interact.
1: People. But solo piano is kind of its own discipline. And I think, though, you do find sometimes with people who haven't played with other musicians regularly, solo pianists, that they have issues with timing and stuff because they have their own sets of rubato.
0: They
1: and,
0: don't have to worry about keeping in time with the bass player.
1: Yeah, exactly. So they're entirely self-sufficient.
0: That can be a little bit shaky.
1: It can be. It can be. But good players can do both, obviously.
0: Well, good time is good time.
1: Yeah, for sure.
0: And I've got students a lot of times, yes, a few students, but I bring a metronome along or have one hidden somewhere, you know, just to pull out. I've got one on my phone, of course. So I don't insist on it. I'm not that hardcore, but I just find that if a person doesn't need a metronome and can really play well with others and play even technique without the metronome, all the more power to them.
1: Yeah, for sure.
0: But if they, on the other hand, if they cannot cope and collaborate, you know, and agree with a metronome, that's a problem. Because that suggests to me that they're just not aware of the tempo. Simple as that. So I try to have it handy for that one reason. Mm-hmm. But I meet with fellow horn players, sax and clarinet players, and we do duets. And they'll say, hey, listen, can we just turn the metronome? Fine. Mm-hmm. But when you're teaching, you probably have that as well. Do you do any private teaching?
1: I used to. I haven't done so much in recent years. I've just been playing. But cool. Yeah, there have been periods over the years when I've done private teaching, peripatetic teaching.
0: Going to schools,
1: particularly when I was still down south. So the last few years I was there, I was kind of sort of maybe 40% playing, 60% teaching at that time.
0: How does that work with you, aside from the fact that, you know, you do it to bring in some cash? What's it like for you, the dynamic of working with, say, one-on-one with student on a regular basis?
1: Yeah, I mean, it really very much depends on the students.
0: Yeah.
1: One of the jokes that I used to make about the school teaching was, you know, the premise of instrumental tuition in schools is that you know, you're giving an opportunity and access to a lot of potential students, try it out, see if they like it. But the downside of that means that you don't really get long enough to spend with the kids who are really going to be into it and you can tell are going to go on and do something with it, and the ones who maybe just want to get out of maths or have been forced into it by their parents. And yeah, so the joke was, you know, you have like 80 students a week or something, five of which you'd teach for nothing. The other ones are just where you earn your money, really.
0: Well, I think the biggest problem with, you know, like you say, you get a younger person who's just not practicing or, you know, they can't be bothered. And with certain instruments, like woodwinds, for example, wind instruments, there's just physical difficulty of them negotiating a sound on the instrument.
1: For sure.
0: You know, like a flute. There's no buttons. I mean, there's buttons, but there's you've got to blow the right air to get a sound to come out, whereas a sax and clarinet is a little different. But so that's a struggle with people who haven't managed to grasp how to produce a sound. Yeah. Whereas an instrument like the piano, I mean, whatever, however you want to describe it is one thing, but they can make the thing sound an instrument.
1: You know, the visual element of helps, it makes it a lot less abstract than maybe trying to teach someone how to hold the mouth in a certain position to form a good embouchure and all that kind of stuff, particularly when they're young. So I think, the piano is relatively accessible, of course, but then you've got the you know, both hands at the same time, two staves of music to read. So it's got its own challenges. But
0: well, and the other thing is that more and more people, of course, don't have pianos or access to pianos and use keyboards, which, of course, if it's a real rank basic keyboard that doesn't give you a sound, you don't enjoy a sound out of it, you know. I'm finding, and you probably found this as well, that you can get pianos if you look hard enough for free.
1: Yeah, there's so many of them around because people just don't have the space for them anymore. You know, a lot of particularly modern houses are so small these days that you know, you can't afford to have a whole wall taken up with an acoustic piano, so people just don't. And also the kind of affordability and relative quality
0: tuning
1: of the electrical
0: qualities.
1: Instruments. Yeah, you can see why they're unpopular. So there are plenty around, you know, on the internet for free to good homes. It's just that there aren't enough good homes for them, unfortunately.
0: And then you have to sort out the delivery and stuff. But I mean, I've got a really good Yamaha. It's just great, but I never play it because I've got a real piano too. Mm. And I just use it for gigs when someone needs a keyboard.
1: Yeah, sure.
0: I bring it along, you know. It's it's called a P45. It's just, you know, it could do your taxes for you.
1: Yeah, yeah.
0: And it feels like a piano. That's what it is. It's the life-size keys or whatever.
1: Yeah, the weighted action. So it simulates
0: it just
1: and feels like a piano
0: a real,
1: action rather than
0: And I
1: a
0: love, I'm a child
1: keyboard.
0: Of the Fender Rhodes. Mm-hmm. Remember those?
1: Yeah.
0: Did your dad tell you about them? And that's just a great sound.
1: Yeah.
0: And so many of the keyboards have a pretty Rhodes-y sound.
1: Yeah, they're very good.
0: Because
1: yeah.
0: I will not ever carry a Rhodes again.
1: No, they weigh
0: I'm sure it gave me a trap nerve, all those years of Rhodes carrying.
1: I'm a little bit young to have been in the era of the Fender Rhodes. So
0: that was the only option.
1: I mean, I love the sound of them. I've been able to play a few over the years, the proper ones, and they're just... And just like pianos, they're all different. So they've all got their own personality.
0: Yeah, it makes sense.
1: Because there's still a physicality involved. There's keys hitting tines rather than strings.
0: Tines, yeah.
1: And then that's amplified. So you've still got a physical hammer hitting a physical piece of metal in this case. And so they all have their own slight personality in the way that all acoustic pianos do, which
0: Speaking
1: makes
0: of
1: them really
0: keyboards,
1: interesting.
0: Your group, which I've heard a few times at Frederick's, before we get into your current project, is primarily, is it called the Alchemy Trio?
1: Yeah, Alchemy Trio.
0: Trio. Can you, for the undereducated, could you just tell us about the word alchemy? Because that's a commonly used term these days.
1: Yeah, well, alchemy was the ancient art of trying to transform other materials into gold.
0: Okay.
1: So taking something maybe not valuable and turning it into something.
0: Cool.
1: Valuable.
0: It's a useful reference.
1: Yeah, I mean, it's kind of like, I suppose, what, without being too pretentious about it, but it's kind of what musicians, jazz musicians in particular, try and do, where they'll take these things that are kind of, you know, the standard tunes maybe that are kind of old hat and everyone's heard a million times before, but then do something with them that transforms them into something new or something relevant.
0: Well, a term you often hear is the alchemist, or an alchemist. Mm. Which is a person who does alchemy.
1: Who does alchemy, yeah.
0: Now, I know the group for a few years now, but you've had a fairly steady personnel quite recently.
1: Yeah, the last few years it's myself on piano, Colin Lamont on drums, who was also right there from the beginning, and a bass player called Adam Lewis.
0: Yeah, I met him recently. Mm-hmm. Now, when you had a previous bass player or two was playing acoustic, is that correct? Mm-hmm. Was that Grant Russell?
1: Yeah, so originally we had Grant Russell in the lineup, and then yeah, a couple of years ago when we changed, I think it was quite a surprise or a bit of a shock, really, to think about the idea of an electric bass, because we'd been obviously in that very kind of traditional jazz setup. But I think, you know, I ended up really liking it because it brought something different.
0: Sure.
1: It was a different kind of sound for us to deal with. And actually, because the electric bass is different to the acoustic double bass, then you can do a bit more with it in terms of melodic lines. It cuts through, you know, it's louder. It's it's kind of its own unique instrument, really. So we had to kind of adapt to play in that way and make a new sound with the new lineup. So,
0: well, I
1: that was fun.
0: Just heard a concert Friday at this place called Metal, which is Edge Hill train station.
1: Oh, okay.
0: Yeah, it's run kind of curated by this saxophone player called Phil Hargreaves.
1: Phil Hargreaves,
0: He's not from Liverpool, but he's been here for yonks. And he had this bass player, I think, he's an American guy, but he plays in Europe a lot. And he's got this funny name. It's kind of, his name is Jerome, but he calls it Jerome, like a German name or something.
1: Okay.
0: And he's incredible. And his biggest influence was, he's still alive, but he's not playing anymore, Eberhard Weber,
1: okay,
0: German
1: guy
0: from Stuttgart. Mm. And he plays what's called the stand-up electric.
1: Yeah.
0: And there's so many of those now. I'm sure you remember when there was only two or three different ones.
1: Yeah, Steinberger. Steinberger was the original one, I think.
0: And this guy did a concert solo. Well, Phil played a few numbers with him, but it was pretty much solo bass. Mm. And he had that very similar bass to, if you look up Eberhard, you'll see the, you know. It looks like a shorter fingerboard, but it's essentially set up like a bass in every way.
1: You just don't need the big body.
0: It's a smaller body. Yeah. And I'm just saying that because a lot of people are quite critical of him. Mm. But, you know, it's just like anything else. It's the player, you know.
1: Yeah, absolutely. And, you know, I think the kind of instrument you play is less important than the musical mind that's behind it, you know.
0: But, I mean, they've done so much technology, innovation in creating those instruments. And I always thought, to my surprise, I was pulled my coat to this on Friday, Eberhard Weber played the electric bass like a Fender, but it's not anyway, you know, because it just had a unique sound. He was a big innovator. I mean, he's doing that in the mid-70s, which for those instruments was way early, you know.
1: Yeah, for sure.
0: Because you'll remember that the electric bass, you know, the Fender, Rickenbacker, you know, all the different ones, that really, I mean, they had them in the late 50s, believe it or not, but no one played them.
1: Yeah, it just didn't catch on.
0: And so, I mean, yeah, your point is right. You've got Jaco completely broke the mold with the fretless.
1: Yeah, well, Jaco's Adam's hero in Alchemy. And,
0: is he? Okay.
1: You know, it's kind of, because he also plays fretless.
0: Does
1: so,
0: he? Okay.
1: You know, Jaco was his sort of entry point into both jazz, I think, and fretless bass. So,
0: yeah, that's good
1: and
0: to know.
1: For most electric bass players, Jaco's still the man.
0: Can you give us an idea of where we can find out more about Alchemy's gigs? Is there like a Facebook page? Or?
1: Yeah, we're at Alchemy Trio on all of the socials.
0: Okay.
1: So,
0: I'll put that on our website. Just for future estimate, just one word, Alchemy Trio.
1: Yep, all one word. All lowercase, or the website's alchemytrio.co.uk.
0: Okay. Now, the reason I ask is because, you know, people are always wondering where people are playing and stuff. Do you have a semi-residency at Frederick's or any other venues in Liverpool?
1: We play once a month at the Arts Bar Baltic. So we were there last night, actually.
0: In your manor.
1: Parliament Street. Yeah.
0: In your hood.
1: In my hood, yes, just right around the corner
0: from
1: my
0: house. That's a funny old place. It's right on Parliament Street, or what was Parliament.
1: That's right, yeah, it's the bottom end of Parliament Street, junction with Jamaica Street.
0: Biggish room, they have like a stage there, don't they?
1: Well, the first floor is a bar, cafe bar. There's a stage there, performance space, and then upstairs, which is a separate business, is rehearsal rooms. There's some recording studios up there.
0: Right.
1: So it's very much – the building's called the Elevator Building, and it's a kind of a big creative hub, and it's a really cool place, actually.
0: The Elevator Building definitely gives you a lift. But the thing is, there's another arts bar on Hope Street.
1: Yep, same guys.
0: Which is
1: same,
0: similar kind of
1: same
0: setup.
1: Same people that own it. The Hope Street one was the first one, I think.
0: And okay, once a month. Do you know off the top of your head the next gig there?
1: We were last night, so it's the first Monday of every month. So
0: Would have been 2 days ago or yesterday.
1: Yeah, yesterday was we were there last night.
0: Oh, okay. And then, we'll mention it. So the first Monday of next month, yeah, June, yeah. That's
1: June the first, in fact.
0: That's good to know that you have a kind of, even if it's only once a month. What about Fred's? Is that like a more
1: we've done Fred's periodically in the past, but we don't do it regularly.
0: Okay.
1: It's just,
0: well, no one does Fred's.
1: Yeah, aside from the arts bar one, which is always first Monday of the
0: month. Good to
1: then
0: know.
1: We'll just pop up periodically.
0: I'll make a note of that.
1: But it's always on the socials, so yeah, if people want to look at us there, they'll find us.
0: Yeah, arts bar. Yeah, the thing is, you know, there's so many places in Liverpool, especially, well, kind of more to the center of Liverpool, but they're not as sort of regular as one would, you know. In other words, it's hard to keep it steady, you know, clear in your head what night, which week and stuff. So my view, though, and I know you were very outspoken about this, we spoke about it, about the new parking regulations, and I probably asked you this recently, but in terms of how that's affected, because presumably your entire band needs to drive.
1: Yeah, it's very hard to move a drum kit around and a digital piano around.
0: People do it, though. Yeah. Not keyboards, but drums.
1: I mean, Colin will sometimes bring a tiny little kit and kind of strap it all to a trolley and drag it through town.
0: Happened.
1: But it's, you know, it's not ideal.
0: We did Ma Boyle's 2 weeks ago, and the drummer, Jab, Johnny Butters, he's got Charlotte, his wife, in tow all the time, so that helps with the drums, you know.
1: Yeah, for sure.
0: And sure enough, they both brought the drums from somewhere behind St. Nicholas Church, you know, one of the oldest churches in Liverpool.
1: Yeah.
0: And so that's how they swung it. But fortunately, Johnny, Mac, and myself, well, I didn't have to drive, but we had a vibes player, Vidor Norheim. And he brought his gear, and Johnny put their cars right in front of the club because no one's going to hopefully take it on a Saturday night on the end of a brick road. But no, the thing is, I just don't see how people are going to weather that, because I can't warrant spending that kind of money to play a gig, you know.
1: Yeah, like, well, this is, I mean, if you're having to, we used to be in the situation where you could park on the street after 6 p.m., which was great for gigs because it meant that, it was hard to find a space sometimes.
0: 6:30. You could park in front of Fredericks if you get there early enough.
1: Yeah, and, you know, that's ideal when you've got a lot of heavy equipment to move around. But now suddenly, you know, if you're having to pay for kind of 4 hours parking, you're talking 15, 16 pounds or whatever it is now. It's insane. And, you know, to suddenly have to kind of, you know, deduct that from your gig fee.
0: If it's a private party.
1: Unsustainable.
0: If it's like a function, you know, presumably it pays, you know. But anyway, we could just whinge. Hopefully the I talked to my MU contacts. I mentioned to you, I know a couple of people that helped me with this publishing lark. But they must be. I hope they're on the case, because Liverpool, I mean, it's not London. I mean, that's been the case in London for decades.
1: Well, the frustrating thing is that the consultation about the parking changes, the response from the public consultation was overwhelmingly that people didn't want it. The businesses didn't want it because they knew it was going to affect their trade, when hospitality businesses are already struggling because of kind of, you know, minimum wage
0: taxes,
1: increases, national insurance rises, and all of that kind of stuff. musicians are barely scraping a living as it is out of the gigs. So to have to pay a big chunk of their fee in parking charges is unsustainable as well. But I think what frustrates me most is the idea that in this city, sometimes the authorities pay lip service to, you know, the wonderful music ecosystem, and they want to be associated with that. They want to be a world, you know,
0: it's not
1: UNESCO
0: happening,
1: city
0: though.
1: Of music. And but when it comes down to the practical stuff that impacts musicians that are here living and working 365 days a year, they don't seem to care.
0: They don't
1: want to
0: know.
1: As long as the big events can go on, as long as we can get Taylor Swift at Anfield and, you know, Eurovision and all of these things, which are great, by the way. There's nothing wrong with those.
0: Marks and Spencer Theatre.
1: Yeah, I mean, I would just rather they really tried to inculcate the musical community that's already here in the city,
0: right,
1: rather than focus on these showpiece events.
0: Let's listen to one of your tracks. Sorry, we could talk forever. This is some lovely songs you've got on your new project. It's called The Beatles.
1: Yeah, Beatles Get Blue is another project that I'm working with at the moment. Yeah, Colin from Alchemy Trio is
0: also involved
1: in it with
0: good.
1: Me. Yeah, bass player called Matt Lawton.
0: Matt, lovely.
1: He's a great bass player.
0: So you play both acoustic and
1: he plays both. Yeah,
0: electric,
1: so depending on the situation.
0: What a great musician.
1: It's his kind of brainchild, really.
0: Okay, I'm not surprised.
1: And a wonderful singer called Adi Lifshitz, who's based in Manchester.
0: Yeah. Oh, she. Mm. Now, she's sung with Tom Sykes and Matt.
1: Yeah.
0: And possibly a mutual friend of ours, Phil Shotton.
1: Yeah, sax player.
0: That's how I know her name. Yeah. And she's recorded with him.
1: Yeah. She's
0: I think it was his
1: singer,
0: album.
1: Just...
0: Can I play... what about She's Leaving Home?
1: Yeah, let's go
0: for
1: it.
0: Okay.
1: That's probably one of my favorite songs in the set, because the way we do it is quite different to the original. It's a lot more kind of up-tempo.
0: So
1: we've made it a bit kind of
0: it's Beatles,
1: jazz waltz, really.
0: It's not Wings. It's not post-Beatles.
1: No, it's all Beatles. The idea is to take, again, a bit like kind of the jazz standards, expanding it to Beatles tunes and take tunes that everybody knows, but with a jazz lineup,
0: this is a
1: jazz harmony. And
0: a real special one. Let's give this a listen.

0: Thank you very much. That was Barry Dolman's arrangement and treatment of one of the slightly later Beatles songs. Can you tell us a little bit about She's Leaving Home as a song?
1: Yeah, that arrangement, actually, to be fair, was Matt's arrangement. Matt Lawton's arrangement. I can't take credit for that.
0: Clever clogs. Yeah.
1: Yeah. But, that one is one of the more different ones we do in terms of the original tune, because the original tune's very slow, orchestral instruments.
0: Okay,
1: of course, our version's a bit more of an up-tempo...
0: Jazz waltz.
1: But it's kind of an interesting story behind that tune, because Paul McCartney wrote that... based on a news story at the time, national news story about a girl who'd gone missing. Turned out she'd left home and run off with a gentleman. And I think when you look at the lyrics of that song, it's kind of interesting because there's different ways you can interpret it. Obviously, it starts with the parents to begin with, the vocal of the parents. It feels kind of this real anguish of losing their daughter, but then also, like, later on, you sort of get the sense of how much they might have controlled her and how restricted her life was.
0: Very
1: 60s thing. Yeah. You know, she's leaving home after living alone for so many years.
0: Perfect.
1: It's the kind of juxtaposition of those two things. How can you be alone when you live with your parents? Well, you know, you could feel that way. So I think our version, probably we focus a little bit more on the excitement that she felt when she was, leaving her old life
0: optimistic.
1: Behind.
0: Optimistic.
1: Yeah.
0: What was that Revolver or one of the mid-60s albums? Or was it his latest White Album?
1: I couldn't tell you what album it was on.
0: Okay, I thought it might have been. There's Rubber Soul and Revolver, which are less celebrated than they should be.
1: I have to admit, I get albums mixed up
0: with what... It's definitely not Let It Be or Abbey Road. It's before that, isn't it? And it wouldn't probably be Sgt. Pepper because that was more of a concept album, wasn't it? But it's a lovely song and it stands out,
1: It was Sgt. Pepper, actually.
0: Oh, sorry.
1: I've just Googled it.
0: Shows you what I know. Yeah. What wonderful stuff. Now, before we go, because unfortunately the tyranny of the clock is kind of creeping in, what is the – tell us about the – is it a sort of debut gig in July?
1: No, we've done a few.
0: So
1: last year, really, to kind of start the project off, if you like, we did a couple of gigs in the centre of Liverpool. So we did the Cavern, back room at the Cavern, which was fantastic to be playing Beatles tunes in the back room of the Cavern.
0: Proper Beatles.
1: I had played the Cavern before, but not playing Beatles material. That was a big kind of sort of box ticked, if you like, for me. And then we also did a show at the Unity Theatre.
0: Yeah.
1: On the 16th of July, we're going to be in Shakespeare North. Yeah, Unity Theatre,
0: Sorry.
1: Still going strong. Lovely little theatre, really intimate space, really nice people there. And just, it was really good fun.
0: The name says it all, Unity. So you'll be there on the 16th, and that's at the... Shakespeare North.
1: Yeah, in Prescott.
0: Which isn't, it's near St. Helens. In terms of future opportunities for those of us that can't come, sadly, do you anything with this particular group coming up besides the gig in the Prescott?
1: We will be at Zeffirelli's in Ambleside later in the year. But,
0: I love that place.
1: If anyone's on the holes in the Lake
0: well,
1: District,
0: well, if I know
1: what
0: it is, I do actually have a property in near Kendall, so I'm up there. Mm. I played up at Zeff's several times.
1: Yeah, it's a great venue.
0: It's
1: I played
0: like
1: there years ago with talking about digital pianos before, anywhere where you get to go and play an acoustic piano is a bit of a treat for a piano player. So,
0: there's another place that might be interesting for you to try. It's up in. Where we live, it's near to the Lancashire border. Mm. Yeah. And they have it's not a proper, it's an upright piano, but it's tuned. So at least it's a piano. I know a lot of pianists don't want to play an inferior piano, though. Mm. So they bring their keyboard anyway, which is up to the pianist,
1: A lot of the time you'll take the compromise of a good digital over a bad acoustic piano. But I think all things being equal, if there's a good acoustic piano, then... I think 90-odd% of keyboard players or pianists anyway would
0: well, I can say, having played there a lot and just liking the place, I always have the same meal there, you know. it's a vegetarian Italian place. Mm-hmm. That they do listen there for the most part. You know, you get talkers anywhere, don't you?
1: Yeah, no, it is a good audience
0: respectful.
1: Normally, yeah.
0: Let's play another one because I can't help but want to play a George Harrison song.
1: Go for it.
0: Here Comes the Sun.

0: Thank you very much, Eddie, Matthew, and our friend Colin, and of course my guest Barry Dolman. That was one of the most brilliant George Harrison songs of all time.
1: Yeah, and also the most recorded Beatles tune, apparently.
0: No.
1: Apparently. Oh, no, actually, that's...
0: I was going to say
1: no,
0: yesterday.
1: The biggest streaming...
0: well,
1: yeah,
0: it deserves it.
1: Because the day we recorded that, we found that fact out, and we were like, oh, we'd better learn that and record it then, which we did that morning. So
0: no, it was a wonderful choice. And all the choices, I'm sorry to say, we didn't get to hear yesterday or Hard Day's Night, but that's next time. And please
1: come to the show on the 16th of July, and
0: you'll
1: then everyone
0: hear
1: could hear all of them. Yeah.
0: Is it going to be a pretty much all Beatles program?
1: It will be, yeah, because entirely.
0: Because you mentioned you have recorded some of your own pieces as well.
1: Yeah, but obviously that's different projects. Beatles Get Blue is purely Beatles tunes with the jazz lineup, and then Alchemy Trio, we do originals and standards and all sorts of other things.
0: Well, we really appreciate... I'm sorry it took us 5 years. This is my fifth year of this show.
1: Well, congratulations have that going for that length of time.
0: You arrived on the fifth year anniversary. But I mean, the point being is that we've known each other a while, but you know how it gets with you're trying to keep in touch with a lot of different people at the same time.
1: Absolutely.
0: And I can also very immodestly mention that this is the only jazz show in the entirety of the Northwest that goes on, old-fashioned radio, landline radio, because there's a lot of sort of SoundClouds and things. But so
1: may it continue.
0: I just hope there's more, because we need it. We need to have, all over. We need to have people tuning into jazz,
1: Definitely.
0: Literally tuning in, as opposed to having to find it. So that's enough of that. Thank you again, Barry. Good luck with the concert in July 16th at the Opera North in Prescott.
2: And I'm so glad school's done and you're ready to go with the boys a lot.
3: Yeah, and I'm so excited for it tonight, Jez. Are you?
2: Yeah, honestly, I really am. Lexi, are you coming tonight?
4: Well, what are you going on about? What's the Boise?
2: You really don't know what the Boise is?
4: Not the faintest idea.
2: Well, the Boise is Edge Hill Youth Club.
3: It used to be just for boys, but now it's for both genders.
2: Well, there's football,
3: art,
2: table tennis,
3: pool,
2: dancing machines,
3: and air hockey,
2: and lots more.
4: Wow, that's a lot of things. But who works there?
2: Lots of boss staff.
4: Well, how much is it to get in?
3: It's only £1 entry.
2: There's a tuck shop, which you don't need much for. It's all dead cheap.
4: Oh, really?
3: Shall we go then, Mummy?
4: Yeah, go on then. Let's go.
2: Come on, let's go. Yeah!
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6: 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I'm Michael Farry, and I hope you've been having a good January and February. It seems a little bit bleak at the moment. It's always been raining, always been overcast, but spring is on the way, along with all those dates in the calendar that you get, Burns and

0: Good afternoon, everybody. And here we are recording from Liverpool Community Radio on 106.7. Good afternoon, everybody. Now, we've got a slight difference to the usual show today, which is Swerdlow & Co. Unfortunately, Mr. Swerdlow has fallen and broken his arm. He can't be here today, so you just got the and co, which is me, Ed Robinson. But I'm still sitting in the secondary seat because I have my good friend Matty here, top man from LCR, who's going to do the manipulation of the machines and everything else. Hi, Matty, how are you today?
1: I'm fine, thanks, Ed. How are you?
0: Yeah, absolutely great. I'm a bit nervous doing this show. Well, I thought I was going to be on my own, except that I've got you, and you're the experienced man here. But I'm really sorry about Michael. He fell the other day going to his son's house, broke his arm, damaged his hips, damaged his lip, and, well, he's just out of it for the time being. He sends his very best, and I'll play a tribute to you later, Michael, and to your lovely wife, Hillary. But in the meantime, I just want to make tribute to a real legend of rock and roll, and that is Neil Sedaka, who left us recently. I grew up with Neil Sedaka's music in my mind from the late 50s, right through the 60s, and then his change of style from rock and roll to much more mellow music. And I'm going to give you two examples of that coming up in one moment. But the first hit that Neil Sedaka ever wrote actually was Cupid Stupid for Connie Francis. His own first hit, which went to number one all over the world, is O Carol.

There you go. Old Carol. For those of you who are as old as I am, you might remember jiving and rocking to Old Carol. It's got a special memory for me, actually, because at that time I was going out with a girl called Carol, who later actually became my wife. So I've got a great affinity to Old Carol. Moving along from Neil Sedaka's early start, his more reflective music is, I think, embodied in this particular track. It's called Laughter in the Rain, and I want to play this for you now.

0: So there we have the two differing styles of Neil Sedaka, who regrettably left us just a few weeks ago, but left behind such a body of music. He actually started off in the 1950s as part of a doo-wop group called The Tokens, but I've never been able to find any music from there. Moving right along to the current time, I went to a show at the Philharmonic Music Room fairly recently for a band called the Dodge Brothers. Have you ever heard of the Dodge Brothers?
1: No, can't say I have, no.
0: No. Well, the interesting thing about them is that they play soft rock, rockabilly, play anything you like. But in the music room, as you probably know, those of you who've been there, it's a very intimate kind of place. And you're talking to the performers and they're talking to you as well. The main songs are written by the guitarist, and his son is also the drummer as well. And he drums along, he's really on it and drives the band along perfectly. But the surprising thing, I think, perhaps to all of us, was that the bass player, and it's a slap bass player, is Mark Kermode. Now, Mark Kermode is better known for his film reviewing for BBC TV.
1: Ah.
0: But he's also a very keen musician. And I tell you what, the way he played slap bass reminded me of the bass players from the 1950s and the 1950s. Bill Haley's bass player, whose name I can't remember, used to spin the bass, throw it up in the air, and Mark Kermode does exactly the same. And then also the nice thing about it was at the end of the concert, the four guys just stood by the entrance. Certainly they were selling their merch, so you could buy T-shirts, you could buy their CDs, so of course I had to buy a CD. And I brought it along today. I want to play this particular track, again, written by the band itself. And this was called Banker's Blues. You've got to be careful how you say that. It's Banker's Blues.

0: Now, there you go. That was the Dodge Brothers. Don't they drive right along? That bass and drums just absolutely drive the band. Absolutely amazing. The vocalist and writer is Mike Hammond. So his vocals, guitar. His son, Alex Hammond, is percussion and, as he puts it, household appliances. I went to the show, and in the show he actually played a wine bottle in various keys.
1: Wine bottle.
0: A wine bottle. Then, of course, Mark Kermode on double bass, harmonica and vocals, and on acoustic guitar, Ollie Hergy. And this particular CD was recorded in at the Sun Studios in Memphis, Tennessee. So he's up there with some of those greats who recorded at the Sun Studios, Jerry Lee, Johnny Cash, Elvis.
1: Yeah.
0: Have you heard of Elvis?
1: Yeah.
0: Yeah. So, yeah, that was the Dodge Brothers. So, moving right along, there's a fabulous Dutch singer called Caro Emerald. The Caro is short for Caroline. And maybe I should dedicate this, actually, to my Caroline. So if you're listening, Caro, this is for you. Her shows are absolutely amazing. If you have a look on YouTube for Caro Emerald, the shows are just remarkable. And I'd like you to just listen to this one and see what you think.

0: there you go, Caro Emerald, all the way from Dutchland. She's so good, you know, Matty. I'm going to play another track of hers later.
1: Yeah, okay.
0: If we've got time.
1: Yeah, we'll have time.
0: Well, yeah, you say that, but because Michael's not around today, my main man, I'm actually doing a truncated show, a live truncated show, just 1 hour, with the lovely Matty hanging in here. And, of course, we're broadcasting from Deepest Kensington, or locally known as Kenny,
1: yep.
0: But those posh people from Liverpool's 15 to 19, they call it Kensington. The rest of us call it Kenny.
1: Yeah.
0: So there we are. So moving right along now, there's a very favourite female performer that I've loved ever since I first heard her. She and Barry Manilow kind of grew up at the same time, and they performed in local gigs in New York and wherever else they could get gigs. I'm talking about Bette Midler, of course. And of course, she's really, really well known, very close to Barry Manilow, who actually plays piano on this particular track. The track was written, incidentally, by Jeff Barry and Ellie Greenwich. So we're going back to the Brill Building days in Broadway in New York, and that actually takes us back to Neil Sedaka as well, because he and Carol King and Barry Mann and all of the others who recorded from the Brill Building. So this one, this is from Bette Midler's Experience the Divine, Bette Midler. That's the CD. And you're going to recognize this one if you can throw back your memories to 1960s.

Wasn't that just amazing, fabulous? Bette Midler, like you've never heard her before. The original, of course, was a hit for the Dixie Cups, those of you remember, 1963, 64. The Dixie Cups, written by Jeff Barry, Ellie Greenwich. What more can I tell you about this show? As you know, I like to say this is the fastest show on radio on Merseyside, and it still is. You might have noticed that my selection of music is usually up-tempo, quite fast beat music, because that's kind of the way I like it. But we will be playing some slower blues a little bit later on in the programme. But in the meantime, keeping the beat going, I want you to listen to a guy called Tommy Tucker, again going back to the 1960s. And this one, Michael, is for you, and because I think you should be singing this to Hillary. So this one's called High Heel Sneakers.

0: Well, there we are. Put on your high-heeled sneakers, Hillary, because Michael says so. So here we are in downtown Kensington at Liverpool Community Radio. And I'm sure Matty would like to give you a little plug here and tell you how you can make contact with us.
1: Yeah, you can get in touch with us in the studio, 07761908063. You can get in touch with us on our website, www.l-c-r.co.uk. And actually, Edward, while I've got you here, and I know Michael will be listening as well, in all the times I've worked with you, it's opened my mind to music from the music that you and Michael play in the show. Really has, because a lot of people would say, oh, well, you know, you brought up in the 70s and 80s, you're only used to that. When you go back further, the music that you and Michael play from, the genres really resonate.
0: Well, thank you. I really appreciate that. I'm sure Michael does too. I've got a fair collection of music, but Michael's collection is even greater than mine. And he brings along a much more eclectic collection than I do. But we just love music. I mean, Michael and I have known each other all our adult lives, and we've always been into music. We'll go to music shows. We'll listen to each other's music as well. And I know that he's been really involved with Liverpool jazz, and jazz is one of my favourite genres as well. We've moved kind of away from jazz over this last couple of years or so. We're more free thinkers now.
1: Yeah.
0: Or we think we're more free thinkers. So we just play anything we fancy from our various collections. So I just have a look at mine. I say, oh, look at that title. Haven't heard him for a while. Haven't heard her for a while. And I know the folks at LCR would love to hear it.
1: Yeah, exactly. And when you think about it, there's no other show on local radio like this, simply because a lot of them now, they have a strict format to stick to. You know, whereas you and Michael do what you do every couple of months.
0: Well, yeah, we do, and we love it. We'd probably do it. I would love to do it more frequently. Michael's a bit busier than I am, so he's a bit more reticent. But I just think it's I like free thinking. I like the. Do you know what? If you ever listen to one of my favourite DJs, Tony Blackburn, he's on a different radio station, not linked to this one at all, but I always love listening to his shows. He does a couple through the week. I'm not advertising for him, but he does a 60s show because I think that's for him. The 60s is the best decade ever, as he calls it. And I was brought up in the 50s and 60s, so yeah, I'm, you know, a lot of my music started in the 60s, but then moved along with the various stars. And one thing just leads to another, actually. You hear something and you think, oh, I wonder what that is. Not something I've ever heard before. And I think, oh, I like that. Go out and buy the music, play it again. And then that leads to something else as well. So you finish up building a collection. So I've got a collection of blues, jazz, rock. I've also got a good collection of New Orleans music. It did occur to me, actually, on one occasion, although Michael kicked me into touch on it, just to have a whole session of New Orleans music, because I just like it.
1: Yeah.
0: But, yeah, we've been, as I say, free thinkers. We just love music. We listen to anything. I'm also a very keen classical music person as well. And I don't know whether any of you have got long memories, but when I first started here with Michael, my first record, always my intro, was a piece of classical music. I really should go back to that, along with the New Orleans music as well.
1: Well, you know, yeah. It's what you and Michael are good at. You know, you bring this different genre to the listeners. But as you say, you may have people who've not heard these songs for years, may not even heard of the bands that you're playing. So in a way, you're educating them as well, aren't you?
0: Well, that's a nice thing to be able to do, of course. I mean, the last band that we played, not the last one, Tommy Tucker, everybody's heard of him, but the Dodge Brothers with
1: exactly.
0: Mark Kermode. And they play all that kind of rockabilly that could be the 1950s, could be the 1960s, but it was made in the Sun Studios just a few months ago. So isn't that just amazing?
1: It's amazing, isn't it?
0: It is amazing.
1: It just shows.
0: But the amount of music that is out there, you just put any radio channel on, and these days TV channels as well. The amount of music that is out there is just remarkable. And every time you hear it, every time you hear some music, you think, I do like that, or maybe I don't, because it's like Ugzo, Ugzo, or perhaps if that is not your scene,
1: yeah,
0: etc. But you've got to keep your mind open to music altogether.
1: Exactly.
0: And just play the music. If you love it, play it.
1: Exactly. And that's what we do here.
0: And if you play it, just love it even more.
1: That's it.
0: And that takes us quite nicely to, if anybody's ever heard of Mary Chapin Carpenter, she's a kind of a country and soft rock artist from America in the 80s, 90s and aughties as well. She sings very thoughtful songs, very thoughtful music. Most of it she writes herself. And this one is called Hallie Came to Jackson. And the background of it is the Comet, Hallie's Comet, which could be seen across the state of Florida in this particular time when Mary Chapin was there. So she wrote about it in this song. Have a listen to the words. It's lovely.

So, Mary Chapin Carpenter. If you listen to the words, kind of interesting. The comet came from the east, and the locals all had a party on the porch. Absolutely amazing. It comes from deepest Louisiana, where they have hurricanes. Louisiana, Florida, where they have hurricanes quite a lot. And there's another track. I'm not going to play this now, but there's another track which talks about having a party because there's a hurricane. So you know, those folks will just have a party anytime. Moving along and moving backwards in time, one of my favorite jazz singers is Anita O'Day. And I just couldn't have this show without a little bit of Anita O'Day. So I want you to listen to this one, this track, and it's called Don't Kick It Around.

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Don't do wrong, but there's a few who just don't know what love can do. Like

0: That's logically sound. When you hold a pair of hearts, start to melt them down, you wind up with the whole wide world if you don't kick it around. Baby, start kicking it around.
1: So, Anita O'Day, I hope for those of you who don't know Anita O'Day or not really into that, into the jazz genre, as it were, you might have liked that one, and you might want to come back for more. If you do, just call us or email us. Matty gave you the details before, but he'll do it again before we leave, and I'll bring Anita along with me for next time. So, Matty, I'm told that there's a horse race going on somewhere around here this week.
2: There is, yes. It's the Grand National at Aintree.
1: The Grand National at Aintree. But today is Ladies' Day.
2: It is.
1: And that's when all the ladies come out with all their finery and their high heels to get stuck in the mud.
2: Exactly,
1: and
2: yes.
1: And with the flip-flops and their handbags.
2: Yes, it indeed. Yeah. For the first time since 2012, it's actually sold out. And tomorrow is sold out at Aintree as well. That'll be the Grand National Day itself, so...
1: Oh, wow, you know a whole lot more about this than I do, Matthew.
2: Only because you get emails.
1: Oh, okay. I thought maybe it was because a low-life background or something of gambling.
2: Well, I don't want to go into it on air.
1: No, quite. I fully understand that. I think my background was in snooker halls back in the days when I shouldn't have been going to snooker halls.
2: We all do things when we're younger.
1: Yeah, we do. Fortunately, we don't live to regret them. We live to celebrate them, which
2: we
1: I
2: do.
1: Think is absolutely fine. So just going back to Mary Chapin Carpenter, I want to play you another track from her. This one's called Down at the Twist and Shout. Again, listen to the words.

0: Well, now that was something to get your dancing boots on and your Stetson flowing, and as you say, Matty, dancing on the table.
1: Yeah.
0: In amongst the spit and sawdust as well. But I just love her and the kind of music that she sings, writes, sings, and plays as well.
1: Yeah, it's infectious, isn't it? You listen to it and you can't help but tap your foot or tap your hand to it.
0: Yeah, absolutely. You know, and that's almost pure country, but not quite, because it's got a Louisiana swing to it, taint to it as well. But, you know, the way it starts off is just pure country as well, which would take you a little bit further north to Nashville, of course, Memphis and Nashville. But I'm going to go back now to Holland, to Dutchland for Caro Emerald. I want to play another track, and this one is kind of interesting. See if you can guess the name of the track.

0: do.
1: Now, wasn't that just fabulous? Absolutely amazing. Caro Emerald at her best. You won't have picked up the title of the song, but it's called Doctor Wanna Do. W-A-N-N-A, Doctor Wanna Do. Fabulous. Absolutely. But if you get the opportunity, get onto YouTube or one of those similars and have a look for Caro Emerald and just listen. She writes some absolutely wonderful songs, tunes, and funny as well. You've got to listen to the words. As you do with Bette Midler. And I'm back to the lovely divine Miss Midler now. And this one is called Miss Otis Regrets. And it could be that Michael Swertlow regrets not being here. But this one is Miss Otis.

0: wow, I bet you've never heard Miss Otis Regrets played and sung like that. Bette Midler, eat your heart out. Absolutely amazing. Matty, you want to tell me something?
1: Yeah, basically, as you know, Edward's been doing the show. Michael is not here. So when you do listen back to the show, once we've done our editing, you will, by the magic of radio, Michael will appear in the second hour. What we're going to do with this show is we're going to sort of deduct the first hour from the last show. I put this hour on, and then the second hour will be you and Michael.
0: Fabulous. So, amazing.
1: Seamless.
0: The magic of radio.
1: The magic of radio.
0: Yeah.
1: Seamless.
0: Yeah.
1: Allegedly.
0: Well, you're the magic man. You've got the magic. You've got the magic fingers here on.
1: I've got a computer. That does it
0: on the keyboard. And I have to tell you, folks, this is all Matty. There's no AI anywhere to be seen here at all. At all. So we're coming rapidly to the end of the 1 hour show, and I've got one more track that I want to play to you, and we're back to Anita O'Day.
1: Okay.
0: This is in the earlier years with the Gene Krupa band. So obviously you'll hear Gene Krupa banging away in the background as well. So here you go with Anita O'Day.

0: Well, that was Anita O'Day, a little bit south of North Carolina. And that is the last track that we have today. And I want to thank Matty so much for stepping in and saving the day and doing things with that desk of yours over there.
1: No, it's a pleasure, obviously. We wish Michael all the very best to get well soon. But I say it's always a pleasure spending time with you, Edward, and also Michael as well. So it's an honour for me.
0: Well, that's very kind of you to say so. And Michael, I hope you are listening. Get well soon. And in a month or two, you and I will be back here raring to go yet again. And from me, from Edward Robinson at LCR in Deepest Kensington, it's good afternoon.

0: Lovely piece of music. That's typical of film theme music written by the late Italian composer Ennio Morricone. He was famous, of course, for all the spaghetti westerns like The Good, the Bad and the Ugly, and Hang 'em High, and Fistful of Dollars.
1: You've got to say that, Ben.
0: And For a Few Dollars More, and so on. But that I love that one. That's the theme music from the film Cinema Paradiso. Did you ever see that film?
1: I don't remember seeing it.
0: It's the most marvellous theme. It's in a little village in Italy, and they have every month or every week they show films to the local community. And the local vicar of the church said, I'm going to, what's the word, vet or veto anything that's slightly salacious or sexual. And so he told the projectionist to get his scissors out and cut out anything of the films that he was showing that week that might be a little bit suggestive. So on the floor of the projection room are dozens and dozens of the naughty bits. Anyway, there's a young kid that is befriended by the projectionist, and this kid learns how to take on the job of being the projectionist. And when he grows old, the vicar is long gone, and he says, "My ambition is to splice together all the naughty bits that are on the floor, and we'll show them one night as a piece of film to watch." And that's the theme that the audience roars of applause as they watch clip after clip after clip of all the bits that were ever cut out.
1: I don't suppose that film is playing locally anymore, is it?
0: No, you'd have...
1: Not at the local Gaumont or...
0: No, no.
1: Or any local cinema here.
0: No, I don't know how you'd ever get to see Cinema Paradiso. It's one of the classic films, and it's very, very good.
1: Okay.
0: Well, let's get back to our programme, and I do apologise. We have a technical hitch just before. We have music on a CD. We have music on a computer. And I was given to believe that our playlist of music was on the computer at the ready, and I clicked on one of them and it didn't come up, and then our dear friend Matt, who's here, our technical man in the studio, said, "Oh, I'm awfully sorry, they didn't get put on the screen properly," so that's why one of the pieces of music didn't come up. But I do promise you that we do have right now Edward's next piece of music all lined up.
1: And I have to say that, yeah, the technical hitch is gone. We're not watching the water wheel now or any kind of television hit film. So this next piece of music, 1925, I was just a young man at the time, and it's by Louis Armstrong and his Hot Five, and it's a really interesting piece of music, and was always loved by the musicians as well as jazz musicians, but by classical musicians as well. If you listen carefully to the construction of the piece of music of the song as well. It's called Heebie Jeebies, and you've got Louis Armstrong obviously on cornet, Lil Armstrong playing piano, Johnny Dodds clarinet. So just have a listen to this, and you'll get the Heebie Jeebies.

0: got the heebie-jeebies.
1: What you doing with the heebies?
0: I just had to have the heebies.
2: There you are.
3: Very good.
4: Wasn't that absolutely fabulous? It takes me back to the original 1925 version, which I saw in New York.
2: That's the original Louis Armstrong's Hot Five.
4: Yeah, this was the Hot Five. Yeah. He also had a Hot Seven.
2: Yeah.
4: With a couple of different. He had a drummer playing in the Hot Seven. There was no drummer on in the Hot Five.
2: There were several theories about the way he sung there. That was scat singing, and I once read that he dropped his notes on the floor. And he was cued in, ready to carry on singing, and he lost the words to the song, so he just ad-libbed, dub dubby dooby doo doo. And he was the very first person ever to do scat singing. And then people said, no, he didn't. It was Ella Fitzgerald who invented scat singing. But I think Louis Armstrong's well before the Ella Fitzgerald period, so I think he obviously...
4: It was he. Ella, of course, very famous for her scat singing.
2: Yeah.
4: There's a particular song that she recorded, I think one of the Mack the Knife, I think in the Berlin recording, where she'd actually forgotten all of the words and scattered all the way through. But I've got another version of Heebie Jeebies at home by the Boswell sisters, which is about 10 years after Louis Armstrong. So I'll bring them along next time, folks. So remember this last one. And then when I play the next one, you'll remember it and you'll be able to compare it and tell me which is the better of the two.
2: Okay, well, I'm going to... what's the word? Steal your thunder, because I've got a version of Mack the Knife. It's one of the original versions, which I'm going to play for you right now. It's it was written by Kurt Weill and Bertolt Brecht for an opera they wrote in Germany in the 1920s, somewhere in that period, called the Threepenny Opera. And here's the writer, Bertolt Brecht, actually singing in the original style that he wrote. It was the Ballad of Mack the Knife, or, as they said in Germany, Die Moritat von Macki Messer. So let's listen now to an original version of Mack the Knife.

0: I don't know why that's suddenly gone off.
1: Problem with it.
0: Well, we've got all sorts of...
2: That was fascinating. I've never heard that version before. But it's kind of interesting, isn't it? We've both brought along music from the 1920s. Just shows you how old we are, my
1: God. Not that old.
0: Well, we don't go back as far as 1920s, but we are appreciative of music from the 1920s.
2: We definitely are.
0: Well, as I mentioned before, you've heard that song. You've heard all sorts of versions of Mac the Knife. Bobby Darin. I'll tell you about Lonnie Donegan in a minute. That's why he's on my mind. Bobby Darin, Louis Armstrong and Ella Fitzgerald all had hits with Mac the Knife. But that was the original, sung there in German, by the fellow who wrote it. Bertolt Brecht wrote the words and Kurt Weill wrote the beautiful song. And, of course, the two of them, particularly Kurt Weill, were not loved by the Nazis and the German people of pre-war time because they were very satirical. And they used to mock and make fun of the Nazis. And, of course, the writing was on the wall that they would end up being carted off to concentration camps. So they managed to get out of Germany just before the Second World War. And Kurt Weill particularly went over to America and met people like Ira Gershwin and said, well, I write musical compositions, but I need a lyricist because I've left my lyricist behind. So he wrote some beautiful songs, including Mac the Knife. Well, we were just saying about Lonnie Donegan. The story about Lonnie Donegan. Oh, I know what I was going to say. That there was Bertolt Brecht singing with all the R's, the R. And I don't know whether that's the way he sung or whether that's a sort of style of singing. Someone once told me that it was making fun of people with a posh voice when they rolled their R's in speech or song. So if you're wondering how on earth Bertolt Brecht got to sing all that German song with the R's, I think he might have been making fun of the way people speak. However, let's move on to Lonnie Donegan. We were talking before about jazz, and Chris Barber was going into the studio to record his latest album, and he was hiring the studio by the hour, and they completed all the tracks of the album. And the producer said, well, you've still got about 5 or 10 minutes left that you've paid for. Have you any more numbers?

0: Chris Barber said, no, we haven't anymore. So the fella said, well, the tape's still rolling. And Lonnie Donegan, who was Chris Barber's banjo player, stepped forward and said, well, can I play my song, The Rock Island Line? And all I need is the drummer and the bass player to accompany me, I should say. And Lonnie Donegan, in one take, recorded The Rock Island Line.
1: Now this here's a story about the Rock Island Line. The Rock Island Line, she runs down into New Orleans. And just outside of New Orleans, there's a big toll gate. You know, all the trains, they go through the toll gate while they gotta pay the man some money. But of course, if you got certain things on board, you're okay, you don't have to pay the man nothing. And just now, we see a train, she coming down the line. And when she come up near the toll gate, the driver, he

And the man say, well, you all right, boy, just get on through. You don't have to pay me nothing. And the train go through. And when he go through the toll gate, the train got up a little bit of steam and a little bit of speed. And when the driver think he's

0: And the rest was went down into history, because that Rock Island Line song was played by so many amateur skiffle groups, including the Quarrymen. And that's one of the very first pieces of music that people like John Lennon and Paul McCartney and all the others, Harrison and one or two others, got together, and they copied the style of Lonnie Donegan. So Lonnie was proud to be able to say, if it wasn't for me and the skiffle sound, a lot of these Liverpool and other groups would never have got together. Well, you're listening right now to our occasional programme brought to you on Liverpool Community Radio. And if you want to get in touch with us, even to complain about the poor quality of this programme, do so, and we won't take any notice. But
1: so at your peril.
0: At your peril. 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Well, we hope you're listening to the programme right now and enjoying the music. Why not get in touch with us and tell us where you're listening, why you're listening, what you think of the programme, and if there's any particular kind of music we're playing and you say, well, that's the kind of music I like, or it's not the kind of music I like, let us know, and we can always tailor our programme a little bit better to make sure you're listening. Edward, you've got a nice piece of music lined up now.
1: I have. This track I'm going to play was recorded by Fleetwood Mac, and it was the reunion concert that they did a couple of decades ago after they'd been all over the place with different musicians, and also breakups and coming back again. But this has got the original classic four people on it. No, it's not. It's got five people on it. Sorry, I forgot one of them there. So this track, and it's for Caroline, who is probably at home now, hopefully making dinner, because she's been out swimming out in outdoor pools all day. So this track, Caro, is for you. It's called You Make Loving Fun.

0: Thank you very much. Thank you.
1: Oh, this is a new song.
2: You're very, very welcome. Fleetwood Mac.
3: Fleetwood Mac, yeah, the reunion, what do you call it, show.
2: Yeah. They were a terrific, very high-quality band. Well, they all were, but they were particularly high-quality. But they had different changes of different performers, different members of the band.
3: Yeah, they did, and possibly brought about by odd goings-on within the band itself. Various members of the band teaming up with somebody that they shouldn't be teaming up with, etc. And that caused quite a lot of rifts, of course. And that was the time that Stevie Nicks and Lindsey Buckingham left the group for quite a long time, and others took their place. But on this particular one, the reunion concert, I think it's just brilliant. The other albums that they made, particularly Tusk, that they made a few years before that, is, I don't know, it's more difficult to listen to, I think, more difficult to hear. But this one is just makes...
1: Jolly.
3: Listening fun.
2: Weren't they started by Peter Green, the guitar?
3: It was Peter
2: the guitarist.
3: Green, yes.
2: And yet they never called it the Peter Green Group.
3: No, it was always Fleetwood Mac.
2: Yeah. Mm-hmm. Named after someone called Fleetwood and someone called Mac.
3: On drums, Johnny McVie on bass.
2: Yeah, McVie.
3: Yeah, and then Christine McVie. It was Christine, somebody else.
2: Yeah.
3: Married to Johnny McVie, the bass player.
2: Yeah.
3: But Stevie Nicks and Lindsey Buckingham were an item. And they were brought into the band in a rather odd way. They wanted Stevie Nicks as a singer, but she wouldn't join them unless her partner, Lindsey Buckingham, was introduced as well. Mm. So they were all living on the west coast of America at this time, and they brought Lindsey Buckingham into the studio with Stevie Nicks, and then that was it. They became a fairly regular fivesome.
2: Yeah, and they had lots of hits. Lots of hits that they were famous for.
3: Lots of hits.
2: Did you like the Beach Boys?
3: I loved the Beach Boys, of course. I mean, I was brought up in the 1960s in music, so it has to be the Beach Boys.
2: Well, I'm going to play a track right now by the Beach Boys, which is not one of their most popular ones, but I think it's such a clever song. Great harmony. So if you like harmonising and joining in with music, you'll love harmonising with this one. It's the Beach Boys and Sail On Sailor.

Well, that was the Beach Boys. You don't hear much of the Beach Boys these days, and you certainly don't hear an awful lot of that particular track, Sail On Sailor. But the first time I ever heard that, I found myself singing along to it, and then I thought to myself, you're not singing along, you're actually harmonising. It's that sort of piece of music where you can easily take the part of one of the Beach Boys doing the high notes or the low notes. So that was Sail On Sailor. Got a nice piece of music for you lined up in a minute. Just let me tell you that you're listening to our occasional programme brought to you on Liverpool Community Radio. And we're always privileged and proud to be doing this programme at their studio in just outside the fringe of the city centre in Liverpool. And they let us come in and do this programme, and it goes out on the air a couple of times each week on FM. It goes out on 106.7 FM, and you may be listening to us right now on the radio, and we hope we're coming through loud and clear. Let us know where you are, because we believe we're going out to Greater Merseyside, but if you're listening beyond, say, Warrington or Southport, then must be a very good day for broadcasting if it's coming to you that far away and loud and clear. So let us know. 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Our email is info@l-c-r.co.uk. Liverpool Community Radio is doing a marvellous thing here, because with it being a community radio station, they say to any group that would like to have a platform or a voice to tell the world about what they do, to come into the studio, and they will gladly let you come in and talk behind the microphone. They'll interview you, and you can tell them who you are, what you are, what you're doing, and so on. They've been doing this for about 18 years, and it's 14 years since they've been in this very studio where we're recording in Holt Road. And they used to have it on a closed circuit, and then eventually they got to a license to be able to broadcast it on the air. They got a transmitter on the building here, and they also have a transmitter with an antenna on St John's Beacon, and that's how they're able to reach out to far and near. So I do hope you're listening to the programme and enjoying the kind of music. We've been on the air for the last hour and a half, and we hope you're still going to stay with us until the end of our show. Nice piece of music lined up. I was mentioning before that this programme has jazz connections, because before it was a general music and chat programme, we used to do exclusively jazz, and one of our friends that we used to support was a guy called Jeremy Sassoon. Now, Jeremy Sassoon is a very talented keyboard player, and I'm going to play a track from one of his early albums, and it's bringing the music of George and Ira Gershwin onto the programme, as we always try to do, and it's a piece of music called How Long Has This Been Going On?

0: Piece of music there called How Long Has This Been Going On, written by George and Ira Gershwin. That was the very talented singer and keyboard player Jeremy Sassoon. We first came across Jeremy many years ago at the Manchester Jazz Festival when he was entertaining a very large audience out in Queen Square. Is that right? Queen Square in the middle of Manchester town centre. And he had the Liverpool singer Paul Bentley with him. They were doing a tribute to Ray Charles. And as I said before, we used to promote jazz concerts here in Liverpool when we were known as Liverpool Jazz. And we booked Jeremy to do a concert in Liverpool. And they went down very, very well, extremely well. And we've known him ever since. And he plays all over the country. He has residencies in London, and he also plays on the continent and also on cruise liners. So he's done very, very well, but rightly so, because he's very talented, as you heard, the singing and playing the keyboard. Edward, tell us about a piece of music that you have brought in.
1: The music that I brought to offer to you is a very good example of bluegrass music. If you happen to like bluegrass music, you'll love this. It's by a family band called the Cherry Homes. Cherry Homes. There are six of them, a father and five kids, all playing different instruments. And it's absolutely fabulous if you're into bluegrass. The track I'm going to play, I've christened Don't Give Your Love to a Garston Girl. Well, actually, it should read, Don't Give Your Love to a Knoxville Girl. However, when you listen to it, as of when they say or sing, Don't Give Your Love to a Knoxville, just think about putting the word of Garston in there. And the context actually is really, really good. So here we go with Don't Give Your Love to a Garston Girl.

0: So there you go, folks. Classic bluegrass. That woman playing the banjo is just amazing. The speed and the accuracy. Yeah. Absolutely fabulous. So there you are. That's why I called it Don't Give Your Heart to a
1: Garston.
0: Please, anybody living in Garston, under the bridge or over the bridge, don't be upset about that. It was meant to be a bit of levity, a bit of laughs. Lightheartedness from Kensington to Garston.
1: Great music, though. Tennessee. Lovely music.
0: Knoxville, Tennessee.
1: Well, listening to that piece of music reminds me of the next thing I'm going to play, because if you sit still listening to that piece of music, then there must be something wrong with your internal rhythm nerves. I once went to a jazz concert in Wigan, Wigan Jazz Festival, and I got told off because I went to hear this band from America called the Eddie Palmieri Band, and the music was so up-tempo and beaty that I had to get up and start bopping around in my seat. Well, not in my seat, but standing up in front of my seat. The guy behind me tapped me on the shoulder and said, "Do you mind sitting down? You're ruining this piece of music for me." I said, "I'm sorry, I cannot sit still." Anyway, listen to this piece of music by the Eddie Palmieri Band. See if I can pronounce it. It's Lazzaro y su microfono. Well, I don't know what that means, but give it a listen. See if you can keep still while you're listening to it.

is by Francoise Hardy. If any of you remember Francoise Hardy all those years ago, a big hit, of course, was Tous les garçons et les filles de Montmartre, but I'm not going to play that this time. This time I'm going to play a track called Ce petit cœur, This Little Heart.

Well, there we are. It's amazing how 2 hours fly by when you're playing good music and you've got an interesting visitor coming into the studio to talk. And we love playing the music. We hope you've enjoyed it too. And anyway, thanks for listening. We'll be back on the air very, very shortly, and we look forward to your company. Bye for now.

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2: 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On Liverpool Community Radio, 106.7. I'm Michael Farry and I hope you've been having a good January and February. It seems a little bit bleak at the moment. It's always been raining, always been overcast, but spring is on the way, along with all those dates in the calendar that you get. Burns Night, Groundhog Day at the beginning of February, then it's Pancake Day and St. Patrick's Day, and then finally you've got your way to Easter. But there's one I missed out there that always happens in February, that is Valentine's Day. And in a Film Music Legends special for you on Liverpool Community Radio, I'm going to be playing some of the best themes from, I think you can guess it already, the most romantic films, whether they are romantic dramas, romantic comedies. You'll likely know most of the films and some of the soundtrack music, songs and themes that are associated with them. Love, relationships, will they, won't they? It's such a big part of most Hollywood films that you would lose count, but there are the films that are just specifically about those things. And so it's those we're going to be looking at in this Love Film Music Legends special. A remake of the film from 1950. This has to be one of the highlights of Steve Martin's acting career. He doesn't want her getting married, at least, well, not to this person that she's chose. The man is a really eligible bachelor anyway. He just doesn't like him for some reason. That was the plot of the original.
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8: Hello, salu, ahlan, ciao, chisi, hola. 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
6: You're listening to Tales of the Unexplained with me, Peter Bircher.
9: And me, David Lloyd, where we'll be looking at the world of the paranormal, conspiracy theories, and the mysteries of the ages.
6: The truth is out there. Hello and welcome to Tales of the Unexplained, the show that looks at the world of the paranormal, the conspiracy theories, and, as Dave said so eloquently in our jingle, the mysteries of the ages. Thanks for joining us here in our wonderful studio in the city of Liverpool. This is Tales of the Unexplained, but Dave was still actually inside the April sort of barrier. We thought it might have been May, but we've had this show a little bit earlier this month.
9: This is our second show in the month.
6: This is our second show in the month, yeah. So we're flying at the moment. Thanks for joining us, for our listeners travelling round across the world. We've got a wonderful 2 hour show again today. Joining us, we've got Jim Bennett, who is a practicing occultist. Sounds great, that. I like that. A lot of people listening are getting ready for this. And also a male witch of 50 years, a high priest as well. So we're going to delve into the world of hermetism.
10: Absolutely.
6: Ritual magic, witchcraft, and lots of other unusual and mysterious things that go on in the world. And I'm sure, as always with our show, we go off on too many different tangents. Dave Lloyd's in, our co-host. How's things, Dave?
9: Good afternoon, folks. It's a beautiful, cloudless day today in Liverpool.
6: Mr. Chemtrails is here, yeah. I don't think there's been much traffic in the air with this oil issue at the moment, Dave.
9: No, so I'll be going into that a bit later on.
6: Yeah, if we do have time within this 2 hour slot, we will be looking into what's going on in the world at the moment. Just within that 3 or 4 weeks, there is still lots of trouble down in the Middle East and lots of issues going on, but we will have a little look at that. Michael Farry's also in as well. Hello, Michael. How are you?
11: Yeah, I think there's lots going on in my mind at the moment, as you know, including making some shows for this. And so, yeah, I think a lot of what's going on in my mind is probably what we're going to talk about in the paranormal slightly, because those are the things to do with manifestation and so on. It's actually, there's an interesting crossover with some of that and the idea of reincarnation as well.
6: Yeah, yeah.
11: And the way that we live.
6: Well, yeah, but we'll have a little look at that. I'm sure we're going to touch upon that, no problem. Just for listeners also, if you do want to get involved, 077-954-4039. If you've got any questions for myself to ask our guest Jim or Dave or Mike or myself, then you are more than welcome. This show will be playing out at least 10 times across the month. Mm-hmm. Across various days on Liverpool Community Radio. You can also find us on Spreaker, Facebook, and more importantly, Spotify. So, welcome Jim Bennett into our little studio here, our little soiree.
10: Oh, it's a pleasure to be here.
6: Yeah, and it's fantastic to have you in, Jim. But I'm sure the listeners straight away don't recognise a Scouse accent.
10: Oh, no. I came to London about 50 years ago. Next year, yeah, it'll be 50th anniversary, and lived in the South until 3 years ago, and discovered what a wonderful city this was, with the most friendly people I've ever encountered.
6: All right. Is this Liverpool?
10: Yeah.
6: You were in London for a second. yeah.
10: And, I've settled here now.
6: All right. So before we go into, obviously, this is a wonderful life, a varied life that you have. Who's Jim Bennett as a younger person and the lead up to the world that you sort of live in now?
10: Well, I think you will find most practicing occultists have and witches have known since a very young age that this is a passion, a drive, something that has to be learned and experienced. And of course, if you, like myself, brought up in a Kentucky rural town, Southern Baptist, and absolutely the most Trumpist place you could possibly find.
6: Yeah.
10: I couldn't wait to get away to go to university and expand my knowledge. And at university, I did find a group of witches.
6: Wow.
10: I was 18 at the time, which is the legal age, of course, to be able to get trained and to go down the path. But I've always felt different and out of place. And there's an interesting man called Edgar Cayce. Have you heard this gentleman, a prophet? He predicted that those people born between 1945 and 1965, in the middle 1955, that you are here for a purpose. You've chosen that after the post-war and everything else that has become reconstructed, that there's a new age, the Aquarian age, and things are happening at a very, very fast pace. Technology is outstripping itself. So those people who have felt uncomfortable in the places that they were born, that have a desire to learn, to pursue the occult path, come here as servants. We've chosen to be here so that we learn that we might serve our community, the country, our friends, people that come to us for help, and to achieve the great work, which it calls its all together, will be to take humankind up to a higher level of understanding, eco-awareness, and general positivity. So, you know, we're not devil worshippers, as I can tell you at all.
6: But, Jim, that's normally the perception. As soon as you mention the word occultism, it has a sinister overtone. I mean, if you look at movies and the history of it all, how does that sit with you?
10: Well, I'm a great fan of Dennis Wheatley.
6: All right, okay.
10: On all of that. And it's, you know, it's exciting, you know, to have this battle between good versus evil. And I've had paranormal experiences that I can tell you there is evil in this world.
6: Yeah.
10: Disembodied forces that those of us who are servants of light, there's an organization called the Servants of Light, that a branch of Hermeticism, that are here to help people who need to combat rather nasty things that are occurring in their lives. And this is what we do.
6: Yeah. So if I can just take you back, you're a young person within this area. How does the community sort of deal with Jim? Was you allowed to speak about this type of world you were living in, the feelings you had? How did your family take to all this and the people in the area?
10: Well, the funny thing is, I mean, these are Southern people, my mom and dad, you know, God has blessed them. They've passed on now for some time, and they always thought I was weird and could never understand this desire I had, even in childhood, wanting to come to this country. This was almost a desperation for me.
6: Wow.
10: I threw the teenage years because I knew this is exactly where I belonged, and they accepted it, thought I was really weird, and couldn't understand why I was watching PBS and The Avengers and Monty Python and just soaking up whatever I could at the time. And then after being introduced into witchcraft at university in America, I came to London, and I was with a young lady, a friend of mine, the youngest people that were in the witches' covens that I traveled around to. I was 20 at the time. That was 2 years later after being introduced to it. And the high priests and priestesses were 50 years plus.
6: Wow.
10: So I had a lot of opportunity to learn, which is...
6: And is London a hotbed for witches? Why was the draw to London? Does, you know, across Europe, why London? Or well, England as a...
10: Well, the explanation for that would probably go back around 150 or more years.
6: Wow.
10: Many of the capitals of Europe, like Berlin and Paris, and London were the beginnings in the 19th century of various occult traditions in this country. In London, it was the Order of the Golden Dawn, occult traditions. In this country, in London, it was the Order of the Golden Dawn which was

0: and someone who obviously was quite narcissistic and, you know, very enjoying taking the piss out of people. But yeah, he was a great occultist, a great man. And Joel Gardner, who followed on from his practices after he died, was the founder of modern witchcraft. And do you know where he was born? Blundell Sands.
1: Seriously?
0: Yeah. The house is no longer there, but the Gardners lived there for a great many years, and his father was a merchant. They were quite well off. And he went abroad for many, many years because he was poorly, and they sent him to very warm climates like old Ceylon and Indonesia and places like that, where he developed an interest in tribal cultures and magic. And then when he came just before the war back to the New Forest area, he came across a group of traditional witches. And from there, he became involved in it. And from that point on, for, I don't know, the next 50, 60 years, a great many of them found their way in London. And still to this day. If you want to find a coven, just, I don't know, stand in Hackney and throw a rock, and it's going to hit a witch somewhere.
1: Yeah, seriously. So there's is that because people don't want to reveal that the witch is because of maybe the negative connotations with it, or do people just want to go about the daily lives?
0: Some people are very private about it. I have been very private about it up until the moment, but now I'm retired and I don't particularly care. As I'm sure a lot of retired people. I can remember in the 70s. I came here in London in 1976. And in those few years, people were actually being harassed. They'd have rocks thrown through their window because a woman named Ray Bone and other ladies made the mistake of talking to the News of the World. Well, what happens next is they thought they had a sympathetic ear, but somebody was there to expose them to the public. And before you knew it, the husband was getting fired from work. Rocks were thrown through the window. And I'll tell you, Peter, worst of all, I remember just a few years before our daughter was born and going to be going into nursery, they were taking children away from witch parents. Wow. For example, it was called, the Satanic Panic.
2: Wow.
0: I'm not sure if you remember it.
2: No, but
0: it was It was of great concern. And, for example, there's a terrible divorce. The husband gets the child, or the mother gets a child, the husband doesn't see it for whatever reason. He just cries, witch. And it goes to court, and many times the custody was lost.
1: And this was in Britain at the time?
0: Oh, yeah, absolutely, in Britain,
1: So there's been obviously a lot of persecution. But we'll go a bit further into that. Hermeticism. I found that a bit...
0: Hermeticism.
2: So what's the definition of that, PC?
0: Well, it's not a religion, to emphasize that, because, with religion you have a belief in something, but with Hermeticism you have a certainty that it is real and it does work. It's a bit like Buddhism. It's a philosophy rather than a religion. It's a set of values and ideals that you have, some certainties that are played out in modern physics, in the way the universe works, in the works of great philosophers and thinkers from the past. Now, Hermeticism is involving various principles, and these principles were true right the way back many, many thousands of years ago, originating in ancient Egypt. And I know a lot about that because I did my postgraduate study in the University College London in Egyptology. I've had the great fortune to work on several occasions on excavations in Egypt. Pretty good at hieroglyphics once upon a time, but it's like you're French. You can order food from a restaurant, but that's about as far as it goes. But I've had some paranormal experiences. My work is a early career as an archaeologist in Palestine and in Egypt. So we, as Hermeticists, learn that the

0: ancient Egyptians did not have the word Hermeticism. That came at about the time of the first century Common Era from Alexandria in Egypt, which, if you can imagine just how incredibly multicultural and amazing a city that was, with great thinkers from all around the Mediterranean world and North Africa. And from that came a man called Hermes Trismegistus. Now, like King Arthur, he may or may not have existed. But what happened, he had a lot of students, and 130 or so BCE, that put together a corpus of information called the Corpus Hermeticum. And that's where the principles that we follow happen to be. Now, there's a lot of sort of spiritual and practical benefits in having this certainty, not the least of which it removes the fear of death.
1: Right.
0: You know, we look at human consciousness and energy. One of the Hermetic principles is everything is change in vibration.
1: Yeah.
0: We find, you know, from a harmonic level, you know, the sound waves. Yeah. You know, everything changes form. It doesn't die. And as individuals, we have within us a spark of what we call the all. Now, we don't say God. We don't say goddess, because the all is the creator of the universe. Now, we can't really understand the creator of the universe, or the creatrix, if we wanted to look at it. But it's genderless. It has no form. I use purposely the pronoun it, because it's genderless. We know that things work too much like a machine, a clockwork, our universe, our bodies, the atomic structure of things, for it to just be random chance. You know, it couldn't be. We couldn't look at flowers and symmetry and find repeating patterns that we have in nature unless there was a divine consciousness that created this and ourselves, which each and every one of us are united, a bit of our spirit, with the all, the same that rocks and our pet dogs and everything else happens to be. Only we can comprehend and understand these principles of Hermeticism and use ritual magic, as we were talking about earlier, to do positive things on personal growth and development, which we work on all through our lives and teach my students, for example. I have several groups I'm involved in to basically, as I say, to make the world a better place.
1: And the seven, is it right, it's seven principles to Hermeticism,
0: That's right. There's the concept of the all. There's the principle that of mentalism, that all is mental. Everything is part of the mind and what the mind can conjure and create through will and intent. There's a vibration. There's a polarity. We know everything is consisting of light and dark and so-called good and evil, male and female. And we look and see that we have harmonics and the principle of divine energy and various things that we can see repeated on the subatomic level now that quantum physics is revealing.
2: That's
0: some
2: where
0: of the
2: it's going now, isn't it? To quantum.
1: Well, you're quite big on frequency and vibration, everything, aren't
2: you? Well, but what was it? What's the name? Said 369, the frequencies of
1: Tesla and stuff.
2: Tesla. Yeah, he was going on about these numbers.
1: So this philosophy is in place, and it begins within evolves around the Egyptian time or just before? And
0: well, if we examine ancient Egyptian culture and belief, we can see that. For example, the main tenet of Hermeticism is that which is above is the same as that which is below, only after a different manner. The planets that are rotating around the sun and the force of gravity, and at the subatomic level, that which is above is that which is below. We see our protons and neutrons circulating and rotating around the nucleus, and we could be even deeper than that. I understand there are things. Yeah. I'm not a physicist.
2: Quarks.
0: That all have energy that are part of the pattern, that are part of creation. So the Egyptians, for example, in the Great Pyramid of Khufu, there is, along with a lot of different sites in Egypt, the pyramids are aligned. Graham Hancock, who I didn't agree with a lot of what he said, but one of my professors of Egyptology did say if you take the precession of the stars in the sky, the so-called ventilation shaft that arches up at an angle into the sky, hits the star constellation of Sirius. And the
1: is that the belt? Is that
0: the belt? The belt,
1: Orion. Okay.
0: Yeah. And Sirius, the dog star that follows along behind as Isis, but Osiris is seen as the constellation.
2: What makes me think is that, you know, you're talking about the vents on an angle. Was that to take the consciousness who were ever put in the esophagus to leave the pyramid and go elsewhere? I mean, how did he actually build them? They must have used some sort of technology that. Mm. You know, I mean, who do you think built the pyramids?
0: Well, it was human beings.
2: Without the help of sound frequencies and for lifting these. Have you heard of the case of Edward Lierskin in America?
0: No.
2: And all he had was an A-frame with a box, and it's a place called a Coral Castle. And he worked at night on his own for 20-odd years, and he was lifting 20-ton stones made of limestone or whatever, and placing them in different places. And on the main gate, as you go in, it's a massive, massive door, weighs about 40 tons, and you can push it with one finger and it would open. He had the technology, must have been using some sort of sound frequency to lift these stones.
1: And you know, we recently had as well Mike Feely, who spent time out in Egypt. He believed they'd done it by laser and sound and vibrated and literally lift the stones up.
2: Well, that's virtually what I've just said.
1: Yeah, no, but to be able to do that so precisely, seems.
2: I mean, you've seen in real life how big the stones are, the blocks.
0: Oh, absolutely, I have, and I've also felt some strange resonance and very peculiar effects when you go into the King's Chamber, which I was luckily able to do with the other graduate assistant. When I worked for the University of California on a project at Saqqara, the tomb of Mararuka, some epigraphy. We were tracing things on the wall, so we were able to get in, you know, quite a lot of places the tourists weren't able to. And we just gave a bit of bakshish to the guard, flashed our passes.
1: Mm, yeah.
0: And without anyone else but the two of us, we walked up the stair of the shaft into the King's Chamber, where the first thing you see is you know, the graffiti Bill's O'Neill painted on it and the stone sarcophagus. But I've never felt such extraordinary energy manifest on a physical level. We were in awe, as you would be, just listening to what sounded like strange echoes coming from our right and our left. And then we entered the main chamber, myself first and John a few paces afterwards. And I walked going toward the sarcophagus. And, you know, the what happens in films like Vertigo or whatever, the camera suddenly takes the foreground and moves it very, very rapidly backwards. Well, I stood and I saw the sarcophagus just suddenly have a vanishing point where it moved well outside an area where my mind could think that it would be in the chamber. And I looked at John and he was sort of ashen. He was just looking around. I mean, I was a trained ritual magician by this time.
1: Yeah.
0: So I was able to take the energy through myself, realizing that the apex was coming right down from the pyramidal shape, probably about where I was standing into my body. And then Jonathan, I suppose, out of nervousness, you know, where you're nervous, you laugh because that breaks the tension.
1: Yeah.
0: Well, he just, it's almost as if the greatest joke in the world, he was belly laughing, and he bumped into me and nearly knocked me over. And then I picked up on that because I was getting to a point where I was, you know, feeling physically very strange. And then I burst out into laughing and it sort of broke the spell. And then we were clutching each other as if we'd just seen the funniest thing in the world. And went outside and immediately the heaviness, the feeling when we stepped across that threshold out of the chamber evaporated.
2: Wow. So, what's your theory of what the pyramids were actually for? Would they a power system, do you think? A power station in some way?
0: Well, that I have no expertise in this area. I would turn to religion. And at the time of the Old Kingdom, the Egyptian pharaohs were gods and literally believed to be the incarnation of the various royal gods, Osiris, the judge, Amun, and they were treated with such awe and such enormous respect that perhaps they were in communication, these pharaohs, with the highest forces that we hermeticists would call the All. Perhaps they were particularly divine.
2: Mostly, yeah.
0: But the strange thing is, you know, climate change was as real in ancient Egypt as it was now. And just at, I don't know, a few hundred years later, after various pharaohs built the pyramids and moved at the end of the Old Kingdom, there was a desiccation, desertification in the western desert of Egypt. People out there were flooding, refugees into the Nile Valley. The Nile wasn't flooding as it should. There was mass starvation after a few generations. And they looked and said, Pharaoh, I mean, why don't you have everything under control? This is obviously like the medieval plagues. It shook the foundation of people's belief in the power and authority of either the church or, in this case, the pharaoh. And that royal personage never recovered from that.
3: It comes in cycles, I think, as well. Because it can be 10,000 years or so, you get another ice age. It's theorized that we're also part of another cycle now, so it's not completely, but could also be man-made along with it.
1: And it's evident in a lot of religion and obviously things like Buddhism and hermeticism as well, isn't it? You know, this like cycle that's just coming around. Are we in any sort of cycle now? It's a very spiritual time for everyone. There's a lot of angst in the world at the moment, isn't there?
3: The age of Aquarius.
0: I believe we're at a very critical point in many ways. The more I was looking, just reminded only the past few weeks about Edgar Cayce and the idea of economic collapse, environmental breakdown, mirrored, I don't know, with I'm not going to go so far as to say, you know, Armageddon or any of that. People have been shouting that for hundreds and hundreds of years. Yeah. Nor am I saying everything's going to come to an end. But I think it's going to be a very, very difficult time. And this is what I really believe. This is going to be an enormous shift. Yeah. Now, there was a book, an Oxford professor, his name escapes me, Religion and the Decline of Magic. He was showing that the Protestant Revolution happened because of the plagues and other difficulties. And people were doubting religion. So then they started burning witches as a sort of knee-jerk reaction to the whole world breaking down. Those things that they thought were certain in a Catholic world were turning, you know, with the Protestant world. And right now we're in a very large shift where it seems that things are moving technologically into a way where people are human beings, the human spirit, the human intelligence is being well left behind. And it's very worrying, I think. And perhaps that's one of the purposes that Edgar Cayce said, those people born within those 20 years choosing incarnation.
2: Well, that's
0: on
2: me.
0: This planet.
2: 1957.
1: There you go.
2: I'm right in the middle.
0: That's it. And the idea is wisdom. I think that older people are just dismissed out of hand. And I think, I can't understand all these Generation X or Z or Y or whatever it is. You know, but I do think that, gentlemen, you know, people you know, men and women our age are very much dismissed, and our experience very much dismissed. And unlike many cultures in the world, you know, if you are attaining a certain point in age, you're considered to be wise. Wisdom, well, the knowledge that can attain wisdom, is the single most important goal of Hermeticism. And also with all the occult orders. And with that wisdom, you can, of course, have your students and society, maybe even the radio show. That might resonate something, you know, with some people out there to help to become aware of what life is like now. It's not very good, and it could be better.
2: Did Edward Casey ever mention anything about the sun by any chance? Because, I mean, there's been talk over the last couple of years that we're due for another Carrington event, a solar flash from the sun. Plasma's going to be released, whereas in the 1800s, it didn't do much damage. It singed trees and the roofs of buildings, but now we've got satellites and everything. Everything could go down in one flash. It's been talked about. There's been remote viewers who've gone and seen it. General Dames, I think, he's died now, but he was going as the slingshot or something, he was calling it. It's on its way.
0: Now, that will absolutely mess everything up.
1: Hermeticism work towards a sort of Armageddon or a revelation? Is that something?
0: It doesn't work toward that. It realizes that all things, you know, live and die and become reborn. That's part of almost every ancient religion. And even Christianity, if you look at it in the way that, you know, believe in me and you'll be born again, you know, says Christ, who in Hermeticism is considered a leading figure. Because if you look at some of the texts from ancient Palestine and also Egypt, the Nag Hammadi manuscripts, the Dead Sea Scroll, then we have Hermetic principles in there, the as above, so below. And these sort of creep into the New Testament and some of the things that Christ was teaching. They're called Gnosticism, which was a movement at the time with these Dead Sea hermits living in caves, very much communing with the All. And even now, people are just coming to terms with all those little tiny bits of papyrus.
2: It's amazing, isn't it?
0: Putting together.
2: What was that guy we had in the Italian guy? It wasn't
1: Gnosticism. Yeah, he spoke. Yeah, it was Gnosticism.
2: Was he?
1: Yeah, he came and he spoke about Gnosticism.
2: He was interested in this guy, wasn't he?
1: But what was really good about it was that he was very unassuming, wasn't he?
2: He was.
1: I think he was just a local joint electrician who'd sort of practice it, or his family had been involved in a lot of Gnosticism. He was Italian. Is that a hotbed or an area where that was maybe the evolution? I don't know, around Rome. But he was very interested in talking about it, and obviously the branch off from Hermeticism as well.
0: Yeah, well, Italy was important because in the 14th century, with the fall of Constantinople to the Arabs, Istanbul in the modern day, then many refugees fled that were Greek and many of the Christians, and they brought with them Hermetic texts, Hermetic documents, Plato, Pythagoras, all the great Greek thinkers, mathematics, astrology, alchemy, in fact, all of those things into Italy, because that was the first port of call for the refugees that were fleeing from Asia Minor. And from there, we ended up having that spread right the way, as most things are. The United Kingdom was the last along the line. But there were great Hermeticists, Giordano Bruno and others, and French scholars. And then finally we get up to Freemasonry and then Theosophy and other branches that stem right back up in an unbroken lineage to those great Greek thinkers.
1: And also, these are the people who would be perceived as having the sacred knowledge. Would that be right?
0: Exactly, yes. And the sacred knowledge being keepers of that. It's it's our duty to, first of all, teach it and to keep a repository of texts, a library, perhaps even doing podcasts, which I yeah. am very seriously yeah. considering doing. All that. As you know, you popped yeah. in, you popped into the Hermetics
1: yeah.
0: class.
1: Yeah, it was fantastic.
0: I gave, and unfortunately, it wasn't very well attended.
1: Yeah.
0: But I thought to myself how wonderful it would be able to relate some of Hermetic wisdom.
1: Yeah.
0: In podcasts, so watch this space.
2: That's a good yeah. idea, isn't it?
1: But I think a lot of people would be interested in that. And the beauty of podcasts, you can do it across the world, can't you? And I'm sure there's lots of people involved.
0: Oh, yeah, there are. Well, there's a lot of hermeticists in Canada, the USA, all over the world, and a fair yeah. few here that are doing their bit. I know a hermeticist. I have to sort of. I can't go into a lot of detail, but quite a few are working in fields of psychology mm-hmm. and human development that are using yeah. their hermetic principles in therapeutic ways with patients.
1: All right.
0: Wow. And, you know, using what they know for, you know, the good of people.
1: Mm-hmm. One question as well also, Jim, was there's lots of these pyramids all over the world. We associate them all with Egypt. I think they believe now there's more in Africa, places like Sudan,
2: Romania,
1: Russia, Romania.
2: China.
3: Cambodia.
1: Yeah. Why are we sort of fascinated more with Egypt rather than all these other places? Is there something about what we know as the Middle East? You know, even the wars are happening now and, you know, Babylon and all these areas. Historically, they've been a place of knowledge, and why that area?
0: Well, this goes hand in hand with what's known as the Western Mysteries. It is a 19th century term for something that's quite distinct to the Eastern Mysteries. Now, everybody knew about yoga and Buddhism and all the therapies that ended up coming from the Far East. But people were ignoring the pretty much what, or trying to come to terms with what do we call the mystery tradition that we have in Europe and the British Isles. And that came to mean a cultural thread. I mean, you look at historical evolution and development of the Western Mysteries. That's exactly Hermeticism, is the Western Mysteries. Mm-hmm. And we look at ancient Egypt as the source of that ancient wisdom. And from that, the Talmud, the Hebrew holy book, says God gave 10 portions of magic to the world and 9 he gave to Egypt.
2: So
0: the science of alchemy that became chemistry, Kabbalistic magic from the Jewish tradition, all of these things were in this melting pot in Alexandria. At the time of Alexander the Great, 332 BCE.
2: Wow.
1: My hero, Alexander the Great.
0: Is amazing.
1: Yeah. He's great. Yeah.
0: And did you know he set himself up as Pharaoh? He loved Egyptian culture so much. Yeah. And it's because of him that I think primarily that ancient thread of Egyptian magic has carried on into the Greek world and the Greco-Roman world and now to our world.
1: Wow.
0: And I think that's why people are going back and being quite fascinated. Yeah. So I've been to Mexico, and, you know, the pyramids there are extraordinary, and the culture. But I do have to say, as an archaeologist, there's no link through a Heyerdahl. You know, people come upon, wise people will discern the nature of reality, geometric form in the universe from being connected to the all. And they will independently in Cambodia or Guatemala or in Britain, some of the great monumental things we've created here.
2: I remember watching Thor Heyerdahl. Was it Thor or Thor, wasn't it?
0: He
2: in the 60s, so I'd only been 9 or 10.
1: Yeah.
2: And he was proving that Vikings in a longship or something went from A to B. But he actually built the ship. Set is to sea, to see if it could get to the land where it was said that they first arrived. And he made it, you know. It was great to watch. A bit like watching Jacques Cousteau, remember him?
1: Oh, right. Yeah.
2: Under the ocean, you know.
0: I do remember Jacques Cousteau.
2: He was a pace setter as well.
0: Yeah.
1: Yeah. But there's a lot of symbolism as well with these places which are linked to more like the Masonic, you know, the obelisk and stuff like that. That's all originated in Egypt and through the Greeks as well, didn't it?
0: Well, I mean, there were a lot of the pentacle, the pentagram, yeah. and the hexagram. Take, you know, the hexagram that has a triangle pointing downward into the earth and upward into the sky. Mm-hmm. Mirrors that which is above is the same as that which is below.
2: Oh, yeah, yeah.
0: And again, is symbolic of the polarity of man and woman, light and dark. Yeah. What's happening in the sphere of the universe and happening, you know, as I say, here on Earth, and the connectivity between all things, not just all things that we call living, but inanimate things.
2: Yeah.
0: Stones, yeah. The Earth Mother that we are abusing yeah. so terribly, a living communicative organism that yeah. her children, her prophets, her priests can feel.
2: What's the reason for these giant obelisks? There's one in Washington, D.C., isn't it? They're all over the place.
1: You know, you've got Cleopatra's needle in London.
0: That's right, yeah.
2: What's the reason behind it? Is this?
0: Oh, it just commemorates great deeds by particular pharaohs, you know, around the seas, the Second and others.
2: I'd have thought there was more to it than that, to be honest.
1: Yeah. I think, again, maybe it's the conspiratorial way of thinking.
2: Oh, well, you come to the right place.
1: We've come to the right place.
0: It's a propaganda machine for great pharaohs. Yeah. In fact, that's what the majority of monumental art in Egypt is. You know, you've got your great king crushing heads with his mace, trampling them with his horses in a chariot. Yeah. You know, old hail the great Ramesses, son of Ra, smiter of the Nubians, all of these things, you know. Yeah.
2: It does interest me all that hieroglyphics and that, you know.
1: Yeah.
2: Being able to read that.
1: Yeah.
2: And that must be a special skill. It must take years as well, you know.
0: Well, the hieroglyphs themselves have so layers, many layers of different meaning. The one I always like to show is a god known as Sutekh that the Greeks called Set, who has now become synonymous with Satan in the Christian church. Yeah. Is a mythical figure with these funny triangular ears and a tail which is reminiscent of the lightning bolt, as a matter of fact. When you have a noun in ancient Egyptian, you have a little picture of what the noun is. For example, depet, a boat. You know, you've got your da and your ta. But you have a little picture of a boat. Same with cat, dog, house, city of Thebes. And Sutekh has his little determinative on things such as destruction, Lord of Chaos, nightmares, thunder, but interestingly enough, also drunkenness.
1: That's good. It's always time for that.
0: It's time for that. I think that has to do with the Egyptian idea of moderation. And having order out of chaos, you know. If I don't know, I've seen people on a drunken rampage at Liverpool City Centre.
2: Oh yeah,
0: I'm sure you have. Maybe participated sometimes in my own. But that was not part of a
2: so the hieroglyphs. If there was a couple of pharaohs lived and died, and another pharaoh took over, and the guys who were doing these glyphs. Would they be slightly different because they were a couple of hundred years along the line, or would they be basically the same?
0: No, this is what's fascinating about the ancient Egyptian culture. They Maat is the term for order, and their lives were so dependent on the orderly inundation of the Nile that would not be too much water or too little water, and it would happen at the same time. Mm. Every year, and they could see that the patterns of stars in the sky, the rising of Ra in the east and setting in the west, that happened regular. And so they feel happy and comfortable. I mean, we all do with predictability, don't we? And order. Yeah. And the thing that really frightened them the most was change, quite literally. Mm. And for about, say, 2,500 years, if you take someone who was building the pyramid, they'd be able to look at the language. Yeah. And a Roman Egyptian in the first century would look at the language and it would be the same. Yeah. I mean, a ritual language. This is the carved hieroglyphs that you'd see on the stone. Yeah. It was believed to be so important that, you know, several thousand years go by. And it just doesn't change.
2: Wow.
0: Vernacular Egyptian undoubtedly changed with new words and
3: But you would say ideas. It was pictorial as well. So it sounds similar to the way that the Chinese and Japanese language, you know, the Mandarin works. So they were pictorial as well as grammatical in the hieroglyph.
1: Yeah, yeah. So, I mean, did these pyramids also in Mexico, Sudan, did they have hieroglyphics as well?
0: Oh, yeah, the Mayans and the Aztecs have a very rich series of glyphs that have been translated. I suppose with a mixed blessing. The Spanish conquistadores, of course, went and slaughtered by either design or disease most of the people of Mesoamerica. But the friars that went along, the Catholic scholars, were able to at least write down what was a disappearing civilization. And as a result, on these codices, they talked about the nature of the religion of the Mayan, the Aztecs, the social structure, the economics, and also preserved the hieroglyphic language, which, you know, allowed
2: archaeologists. So have you seen both then?
0: I have done. They're very, very different. I mean... pictorial objects.
2: I was just thinking myself, would it be easier to read Mayan glyphs than Egyptian glyphs? Well, because they seem rounded, don't they? You know, the shapes and... Expedition X, where they've gone and used lidar and they found places in the jungle. Yeah. And there's a pyramid underneath and we dug it out and there's all the glyphs and everything. It's fantastic.
0: Yeah. It's amazing. I mean, it takes people, you know, as in Egypt, years to just learn. The Mayan glyphs, but their culture is absolutely fascinating.
1: But I don't think people get a true idea of what Egypt must have looked like at the time of the pharaohs and the pyramids, because they would have looked like glass. Mm. I mean, the stone, it must have been an amazing time, an amazing place.
0: You could tell from painted symbols on the wall, the pyramid would have had a whitewash in the lower, over most of it, a black stripe around the bottom, probably fifth of the pyramid, everything else gloriously white and shining in the sun, and then gold leaf at the very tip.
1: Wow.
0: Amazing, what you see as a yellow tip when it's painted on the side of the wall, so it would have, in fact, shone as in the dollar bill. The pyramid with the eye of Horus and the radiant rays of the sun god shining from the tip of the pyramid.
2: Yeah, it's a really interesting subject, Egypt.
1: Did Hermeticism have much trouble with the religious orders and Catholicism and stuff like that? Was it pushed to one side when it had any sort of credence and stuff?
0: Well... Yes and no. Interestingly enough, while witches were getting burned, if you were a scholar studying in this country at Oxford, Gramily, or as they would call it, or ritual magic, then that was a scholarly pursuit and a bit more accepted. However, if you had some sort of scientific idea that... Earth revolved around the sun, and otherwise you were taken out and burnt at the stake if that went against practice dogma. But if you, as a scholar, believe that there's a world of demons and a world of angels, and it was possible to communicate, as I believe, to do with these entities that we call angels, communicate with them, learn their wisdom, walk with them, talk with them, then that would have been quite acceptable. Also, to, on the other hand, know how to conjure demons so you can control them and
2: Can you control a demon, or has it got its own mind?
0: Well, there are ways that usually in a circle that is formed, so that the manifestation of the goetic entity, as it's called, you know. And, I mean, I really don't. I think a lot of the demons have had bad press, to be honest with you. Yeah, it's. I mean, there are malignant spirits that were once human, as there are malignant human beings walking about the earth. There's a goetia, which is part of hermetic practice. That's the opposite of angelic magic. And I know a few practitioners, in fact, in Waterloo, that look at
2: on the dark side.
0: Goetia that are on the dark side. But again, they don't worship these entities. If they want to have spells cast, for example, or they want to have a revelation in a dream, they will use Belephor or Asmodeus or some of these entities that used to be at one time great gods and goddesses of the ancient world. Yeah. The Christians went through Baal, for example. We just are coming up to Beltane, May the 1st. In British, Baal was the sun god of the ancient Canaanites, which is now Palestine. Wow. But you take Baal, becomes Baal-Zebub, the lord of the flies, or Baal-Zebub, a great and revered, very positive spiritual entity for hundreds of thousands of people in the Eastern Mediterranean are turned into demons now.
1: Do you know what? We're certainly getting enlightened here at the moment.
2: The subject is so large, isn't it? You know.
1: Yeah. But can we have a quick break? Is that all right? It's quite warm in here. And can we come back to a bit of occultism and witchcraft
0: and the paranormal?
1: Our favorite. So stay with us for just going to have a quick break. Get yourself a coffee, but not if you're driving. Just have a bit of a chill out. Get the window down. We're going to come back more with Jim and his enlightening interview. Fantastic. Stay with us on Tales of the Unexplained on Liverpool Community Radio. See you in a few minutes.
2: So.
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9: Hello, salu, ahlan, ciao, chisi, hola. 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
10: You're listening to Tales of the Unexplained with me, Peter Bircher.
2: And me, David Lloyd, where we'll be looking at the world of the paranormal, conspiracy theories, and the mysteries of the ages.
10: The truth is out there. Hello and welcome back to the second part of Tales of the Unexplained. This is the show that looks at the world of paranormal, conspiracy theories and the mysteries of the ages. We've just been enlightened that first part, Mike and Dave.
2: For sure,
10: wonderful, yeah. Jimmy. It's amazing. We've just learned a lot about the hermetic world. But we're also going to talk now, you're an occultist and yes. Obviously a male witch as well, and you practice ritual magic.
0: Absolutely.
10: Sounds sinister. Sounds, you know, the world of horror. But it's not like that, is it?
0: No, not at all. And I always really like the Richelieu and the old hammer of Dennis Wheatley. Christopher Lee, do you remember?
2: Piece of cushion.
0: With his goatee and his regal stance. It kind of has been the idea of a ritual magician. Yeah. And what's great about that is, of course, he was a man of great wisdom, great knowledge, and working to help the people that were being, you know, driven by demonic forces, supernatural forces. But not everything is always as clear-cut as good versus evil.
1: Mm-hmm.
0: You know, it's the nature of the magical world. But, it has become a sort of stereotype.
10: Yeah.
0: But and being a witch and a ritual magician is not unique, but there are different kinds of witches. I mean, for example, I bell, book, and candle, and being able to recite something in Greek or ancient Egyptian or a spell from 500 years ago in an old grimoire. Whereas there are witches that are very content with and happy and find their spiritual enlightenment in speaking Welsh and going off into the wild woods of North Wales and drumming and chanting. Dancing, using the more shamanic practices, and communing immediately with the natural forces and natural magic. Though a ritual magician uses natural magic, but just goes about it in different ways. What rings your bell, really? And for myself, I like all the theatricality.
10: Yeah.
0: And that's what good ritual is. You know, if you want to go to a wedding or a christening or whatever, you know, you want to have a bit of theater in it. You want to feel roused. You want to feel excited. You want to feel that, you're going to a different level of experience.
10: Yeah.
0: And that's what we provide.
10: Yeah.
0: Hopefully.
10: So a witch, as what we would see it, you know, they've got the cauldrons and it's the sinister side. But it was witches were more about living off the land, and is that what a true witch is, the definition of it, what a witch is?
0: Well, I think if we're looking at traditional witchcraft, they were men and women. I mean, up until recent history, we have the cunning men, particularly in Essex, that you would call a male witch, and wise women, mostly midwives and healers and practitioners of psychology, that could provide medical treatment, also advice. You know, very important practitioners that could be from a variety of different social strata. You know, you had witches going off to the Sabbath that might have been part of the minor gentry, to a widow who lives in a hut on the edge of the forest. Who is a very positive being, you know, no one riding broomsticks, cursing cattle or children, but there, again, as we all do, there to help the community.
10: Yeah.
0: And to have the knowledge of veterinary medicine to, you know, help cows and sheep deliver and thrive rather than, you know, the opposite of what they were accused with, of cursing them to death.
10: Yeah. So at what point in sort of history, I mean, are the history that we would know would be the Witchfinder General.
0: Oh, yeah.
10: In times of, you know, when they were being persecuted. But being a witch would have been normal practice in a lot of ways. You would have had a normal person within your community who was the witch who done a lot of these practices. Would that have happened at the time?
0: Well, yeah, I don't think the word witch would have been used. You know, you would have had the healer or the wise woman.
10: Yeah.
0: And this sort of thing, which really became a label of a derogatory label.
10: Yeah.
2: Yes.
0: That meant, you know, someone who's, you know, to be reviled, evil, to come down with the full force of the law to drown them, burn them, torture them.
2: Terrible, isn't it? Mm-hmm.
0: People would do.
11: In the 1640s, that's when the film about it, wasn't it? The Witchfinder General about Matthew Hopkins.
0: It's a nasty piece of work for sure.
10: Yeah.
0: And we still get, you know, would find people doing this today. There's always someone who wants to make a few bob if they can turn someone in.
10: Yeah.
0: And if you've got a law suddenly, you know, and you're not making enough money, then you just make something up. Oh, yeah, Granny Weatherwax down the road.
10: Yeah.
0: You know, she's a witch. Oh, we'll get another, you know.
10: But it shows you how easy it is to manipulate things. And now, if you're in control of the media, you can. I mean, we see it now in politics and everything, don't we?
0: How is anything different now?
10: Yeah,
0: you know, you've got swindlers, con artists, people out there making money on the gullible, and you know that the people out there, the MAGA of 1610 were out there shouting "Burn the witch" and getting all riled up. As people now marching the street, you know. Get rid of immigrants or whatever.
10: Yeah, but I mean, like Vikings and, you know, the Viking culture, the seers and all them were very revered, weren't they? They were very important. And then it's obviously being twisted, even looking at the Wizard of Oz, the Wicked Witch of the West and everything. Oh. How are you received when you tell people that you're a male witch?
0: Well, it's not.
10: I mean, I know you don't go up to people and say that, but this is who you are.
0: It is who we are. And I remember, just as an illustration, when all of this stuff was happening, taking children away and witchcraft was given a very bad name, there was an organization called, well, is still the Pagan Federation, started back in the 50s, I think. And they now have a chaplaincy. There's interfaith reach outs and legal advisors, most importantly. But they had... you know, if you're a pagan parent, you are not going to make your child a witch. What we've done, my wife and I, is to just give our daughter the chance when she got older, though we never hid what we did from her. And we thought, for the people at her nursery, you know, in the public school, come around for a home visit, don't they? And and we wondered, oh, you're coming in, oh, yeah, there's some antlers hanging on your wall and a five-pointed star. And we needed to explain. And there was something that you handed out to people in education for just this purpose, to kind of explain that, no, you know, we don't turn into hideous things under the full moon and we're not dangerous to children. And... oh, yes, we'll allow our daughter to attend RE and assemblies. Mm-hmm. We're not going to pull them out because we want them to have our children, I'm speaking for a lot of pagan parents that I know, to learn about alternative other religions, to embrace it. Because if you learn about someone else's point of view, their culture, their religion, you're not going to fear them any longer. And you'll have a sense of respect, which is really important amongst this community of practitioners.
10: Does it run within families being a witch? I know obviously the practices, but within the genetic lineage of it, because we've spoke to witches before who said that it's just ran all the way through their family. You know, is that
0: it's not true in my case as far as I know particularly, but I do know that it can very well happen, and as you say, I think it's interestingly enough linked to the genes somehow, and. For myself, I think that my interest in the abilities that I've brought with me, I would say 99% of practitioners of the occult believe in reincarnation, a place where we, when we pass on, are greeted by a spiritual force and energy, a being, sometimes we might recognize it as our mother, that takes us to a place of great peace and solitude and contentment, one I can't even imagine what that will be like. And then for a time, we say there's a well, and the idea of wells are very common in a lot of myths and legends, where you can look, as we can do, trying to look at things that might happen in the future, look in a dark well or dark basin of water and see what images coming up within that. And there's a time to reflect and think as a soul, what is it I need to do next? You know, do I feel that I have any more lessons to learn? For me, I do think that I had to come back to the United Kingdom, back to England. And this was a very strong driving force, because my work, both the way to make a living and also my magical work, is centered in this country and devoted to now the country I just adore and I feel so welcome to with all my heart.
10: Yeah, and adopted as well. But Michael, you've been looking into reincarnation as well, haven't you?
3: And to the theories of it. So one of the most central things that you were talking about is how perhaps we are essentially all the one consciousness, and perhaps we're experiencing the universe or this life as consciousness splitting off into fragments. And that would lead us straight into
0: reincarnation.
3: Yeah. I think the things you were talking about with Hermeticism, we're talking about that sort of thing.
0: The all and all being part of that.
3: Yeah, because the all, the source, so we can either go, as we ascend, if we go up in vibration and level and so on, you know, perhaps we have a soul journey, according to some theories. We could merge with source, according to some of these theories. And I think Hermeticism seems to lean into that. Or we fragment and experience, you know, say, different lifetimes. So this is a central idea of reincarnation. With us being here right now, that is halfway there. That was a quote I just saw. I was looking up about it because people were saying, "If we're here now, how did we get here? We have carnated, and all this is about is, can this happen again and again and again? Is it a constant cycle? Is it even through linear time? Yeah. Do we necessarily go into the future from the past?" Or do we actually, you know, do we possibly choose different lives, for example? Because you were talking about the soul's journey, you know, about whether we are learning lessons, for example. We're growing as a soul, and we actually have some role in choosing these lives. And you said you were felt drawn to come to England, to the United Kingdom, that there was something that you knew about the purpose of this life.
0: Absolutely. And also this idea of service.
10: Yeah.
0: That, however, in a small way, I mean, I don't think that things, the people you meet, the experiences you have, just come randomly. Nothing in the universe appears to be random. Everything seems to be set into motion for particular reasons. I'm sure the four fine fellows sat here in this are here for very much a reason, maybe to touch the hearts and minds of some people in your international community, to just look at things in perhaps a different way, to go outside the box and think, well, yeah, maybe my life has reflected, some of these things have been reflected in it.
2: Well, there is a theory, isn't it, that when you pass, you have a life review, going through your whole life from when you were born to when you pass, and everything you've done, and maybe things that you could fix in the next time you come around, if you reincarnate,
3: sometimes you will need some time to recover from it, and then it will work out what your purpose might be. There's various theories, but there could be an element of choice in it. And there's the theories that you might also often reincarnate with other members of your so-called soul group. So actually, they could be playing different roles in your life. It could be your mother, a significant person you meet. It could be a soulmate that you only meet once in a lifetime, or you meet later in life. But they might play different roles according to this theory in other lives. So, for example, somebody might be a brother in one life, and then it could be a partner in the next, and so on. Yeah. And so, and then there will be a constant reincarnation cycle.
0: Yeah, absolutely. I believe this to be very, very true. As a matter of fact, one of the tenets of the Wiccan faith, or faith certainty, as read in the branch that I happen to be, apart from good old Blundell Sands, Gerald Gardner, is that you will meet those that you've loved that are part of your soul group, and you'll meet again until there comes a time, possibly, when you'll split your ways. But I'm very confident that people who've been perhaps along genetic lines, maybe that's where our power and energy passes once we learn a bit more about the science of genetics. We have what's called the ancestral memory as well. People are talking about communicating with the ancestors, celebrating the ancestors, making

0: clearing land in Massachusetts and killing Native Americans as a result of doing that. And, you know, is that ancestral guilt, you know, something that is passed down? Do we have to break that cycle? Is there some way of doing it?
1: Because there are theories, I suppose it's some religions because they interpret it differently, but that there are sometimes karmic debt or life lessons that you will learn and make the soul, you know, encourage the, you know, the growth of the soul overall through the experience in all these different lifetimes. Mm. But you know, we could have just the most straightforward example of how is it proven that this might be possible and this is the reality of it all. So just to take an example, I think it was off. There were a few examples I just thought I'd use, and one was off the Strange But True program, which has been repeated and talking pictures about a year ago. Finally got to see it. So an example was. There was someone who was put into past life regression. So I think they use a form of hypnotism. I think that might be the techniques that they use.
0: One of two. I practice past life regression on clients and interested people. But it is called a guided meditation. Mm. Someone tried hypnotism on me once about 50-odd years ago, and I just, you know, I couldn't do it. And I don't like the idea of giving up. You know, my own
1: sure, I could do it as well. I've got that sort of personality that wants to stay in control, but meditation might. I actually struggle with meditation as well, but it'd be very interesting. If you want to astrally travel, you have to get into that deep state. You know, that's a state, don't you? You know, it's a very similar thing to perhaps the state we go into after death once we leave the body. So the idea is we're carnate or we're incarnate. So there are souls that choose not to reincarnate at all or not to enter a body. So in this example, it was a fairly ordinary man in his life, and he went through the past life regression, whether it was a meditation that was used or a form of hypnotism, I'm not sure. It could have been more into the meditation, I think. He was starting to access memories, and I'm not sure how where these memories actually come from. I think they might not be particularly accessible in our conscious memories, like there's a filter. But somewhere in the subconscious, or through consciousness itself, it's maybe not even in the brain. We are able to actually access the memories of lives that we've had in the past that you can't just readily think of. And he came up with a name of somebody, whatever you call the person who does the past life regression, whatever name of profession that is, or he gave a name for it.
2: Hypnotherapist, isn't he?
1: Yes, or something like that.
3: Yeah.
1: Went and did some research on this name that he'd been given. He talked about being a soldier in the 1850s. It was the time of the Crimean War. So he took the name and he went to research in this library. And it's not the sort of thing that you could even find readily on the internet very easily. It's like you have to go right into stored records. And there was sections by regiment, and he found the name that he was talking about of this person that he had been. And a lot of people, you know, cynics say, oh, it's always someone famous, it's always a remarkable experience, isn't it? Yeah, you've always been maybe a celebrity, but actually this person was very ordinary. He was just a soldier amongst many in the Crimean War. He'd suffered heartbreak and loss. He'd actually finished up some decades after the war, very lonely and broken, and he actually took his own life. He didn't have much left. But he'd served in the Crimean War. He'd lost his family at some point. But he was a person just amongst many that if this person was making it up, the idea, he couldn't have thought of the name too easily, or this. And the research matched this story that he found, you know.
0: Absolutely believable.
1: No. Yeah. And so he had, therefore, you know, he had remembered his experience as this person, and now he was somebody else.
2: Yeah. Well, it's interesting because I remember seeing a TV series about reincarnation where children 8, 9, 10, they're getting up screaming in the middle of the night, and once he delved into it, he reckoned he was a pilot in the Second World War, and he got shot down. Went into the water, so, you know, the plane, plane that blew up, and he drowned. And he had the name, of the ship. And when they went back to the records, there was a guy caller, and he did die that way. So he had the memories of this past life. He's going on about different stories. It wasn't just one or two. They had a whole series.

0: Jesus, yeah. Jesus reincarnation.
1: But you've done that, Jim. Is that right? Is that what you said? You've practiced that. You've done past life regression.
2: Yes, I have. But not always results. I mean, some people just find it really hard to reach that deeper level of meditation. Mm-hmm. But I remember one gentleman. It was a conference with a lot of witches meeting in Holland, and a gentleman I took in a past life regression became very agitated. And mm-hmm. the thing about it's called the Christos technique by some Glaskin, a psychotherapist, Windows of the Mind, this technique, Christos technique, where people are in control, mm-hmm. but they desire to want to experience this will okay. keep them. And Professor Glaskin said, well, it is a tool where you either become aware of deeper levels of yourself, or it could be a past life regression. However, it is a good therapeutic tool to do it nonetheless. And in this case, this very elderly pacifist gentleman who was just the loveliest person in the world became very agitated, and I had to get them out because he was actually in the Gestapo. And at that point, his mind switched where he came into the realization that, while at this moment he's very much a pacifist, at that moment he was firing upon his own people and taking Holland. Someone else, a woman, found herself being attacked, and people breaking into her house. It was thatched roof, low to the ground, something like maybe the Bronze Age or something like that from the description. Mm-hmm. And it was, she wasn't hypnotized, but she was trapped in such terror that I really became frightened myself into having to get her out of that. So where did that experience come from? It buried in the collective unconscious, as you were saying.
3: Yeah.
2: Picking up experiences of ourselves, our ancestors, you know, thousands of years ago that might have experienced this. And we're able to experience them ourselves.
1: Because that's what the mysterious world sort of looks at now.
2: That is a great mystery. Yeah,
1: yeah, because we're, you know, I was only looking at something today about that. It's just consciousness is just living out many, many different ways of life through us and, you know, stones, rocks, everything. But we just have the ability to tap into.
0: Yeah.
1: What
0: was that lady's name? She'd done regressions.
1: Mary Rodwell.
0: 3,000 regressions she'd done.
1: Yeah.
0: People who'd lost time or just thought you'd been abducted. And they were coming out with all sorts of stories, right? You know.
1: I mean, she was talking about there was children that she had who'd been abducted by aliens. And whether it's... Obviously, wouldn't say it's not true, obviously, but these are the experiences the children have had under hypnosis. And they were talking about things which they would scientifically wouldn't have any idea. They were 9, 6, 7 years of age, you know.
0: She wrote a couple of books, and we got one, didn't we? We went to see her and just...
1: The New Human. And it was basically that we're coming into this, you know, age of Aquarius, and things are changing.
0: What was really interesting was children up to the age of about 7 or 8, they could be taught to wear blindfolds, and they're not seeing with their eyes, but they could pick out colours or different objects in people's hands, couldn't they? They were blindfolded.
1: Yeah.
0: And they were using not their eyes, but from somewhere else, not the brain. And they were telling you different things. But once you get past a certain age, it was the right or the left side of the brain that they were using. Once you reach a certain age, it fades away.
1: Yeah.
0: But that was interesting. That's been proven as well.
1: Yeah.
4: As is their memories of past lives, because there's been quite a few stories of really young children who just suddenly drop a fact or say, or just remember something or say, I was this, I did this. And then that apparently also fades more into later childhood and adulthood as well.
1: Yeah. Which also proves as well that time's not linear and there's no past, there's no present, and there's no future. Everything just has to be there now.
4: So when you pass on, do you, you know, so there's various theories about that. One is seeing all of space and time simultaneously and having this sin, this meeting of souls, so that you decide, do you want to, you know, reincarnate it again? To experience in time a lot more quickly. So, you know, for example, people who've passed on, if they're looking in on you, it might have been 5 minutes ago, just a few years. And then to theories about just how long it takes typically before there's a reincarnation. Some say 20 years up to sort of 15, 60 years. And that seems to be the sort of timeline you often get with people going in past life regression, talking about things that happened several decades ago through to, you know, the Victorian sort of eras and that sort of thing.
2: I just remember, and I can't think of the source, but I know that one of the officials of the Indian government after Gandhi came into power, and some Western psychologists started writing books about this, and I probably Google searched the details, but there were a wide variety of children from several different parts of the Indian subcontinent that would recognize. There was a young girl who would have, I don't know, 10, 11 years old, but she recognized another man who came as a trader into the village as her husband and called him by name from the past life, and a middle-aged man, and actually left the house to go to the adjacent village to knock on the door and introduce herself, like, remember me. And that's just one of the more extraordinary stories of a large number of them that were taken down in... from these children.
4: But how long could this cycle actually go on? Because, I mean, there is alternative places of intelligent life as well, so we could choose to reincarnate on Earth, or perhaps it's not always a direct choice, because there are some theories about there are entities that want us to continually recycle or reincarnate on Earth. And we can actually, that's maybe even what the light actually is. When talking about this idea of seeing the light, it's to guide people's souls into reincarnating again on Earth, but there's actually other choices. There's other planets, all sorts of possibility. Yeah. And it's similar to the astral travelling. So when you do that, which is where you have an experience outside of the body, it is actually a similar state to when you passed on and you're now in that incarnate, you know, what do you call it, discarnate state, where you're not in a body at that point, and can... some souls also choose never to, or hardly ever, or even never to carnate. For example, I've heard that angels, for example, often choose to do their role without inhabiting bodies, or they might do temporarily if there's a role. You know, say they want to help somebody and they want to appear as a temporary character, you might describe.
2: I've often loved the saying that God is a present to humankind, turned angels into dogs. And I absolutely cannot think of a creature on this planet more divine.
0: There's a guy who, I can't think of his second name, his first name is Alex, and he's had interaction with aliens. And he says, when you pass over, you have choices. You don't have to follow the light. He reckons by following the light and being reincarnated, we just become a battery for whatever wants to use our energy. This is what he's saying. He said, if you turn away from the light, the whole universe is there and you get the chance to go back to source. But apparently he's saying 99.999 people just follow this pillar of light to go to the waiting room and have your life review and everything and then reincarnate it again. How true that is, I don't know.
2: That's an interesting thought.
0: I find it interesting.
4: But if it happened, you've now been told about it, haven't you? And you've got the choice. Because you might think, the light, this is where to go. This is where, you know, around there. You know.
1: As a witch, just quickly, Jim, do you do spells?
2: Oh, yes. Yeah, spells are part and parcel of our service to ourselves, our families, our community, and other people. I think... healing spells are probably what we do the most. Couples that find it difficult to conceive, we've had some very good
0: results.
2: Final outcome, results. Yeah,
1: results. Jim is trying to put a nice final outcome. Results sounds like a football match at the end of the football match.
4: And can the use of spells, is it a similar thing? We were talking about manifestation.
2: Yes.
4: On last month's show, weren't we? And it seems like it's a similar concept in that you want to, we're all energy. Energy can't be created or destroyed, it just is. It transforms, and that's actually a central theory in reincarnation as well, as to why we won't lose our lives in consciousness. But anything we want to achieve or do, because I think one of the things you said about hermeticism is that we're manifesting this experience.
2: Exactly.
4: We are energy and we're creating what we see. And that's actually the main theory of manifestation. Therefore, if there's any limitations in our lives, if we want to be, we want to be more successful or wealthy, we feel lonely, we want to meet partners, we want to do things in our lives that we don't feel is possible, there are blocks. Is casting spells the same idea as manifesting techniques in terms of taking control or shaping our reality around us?
2: Well, that was extremely well put, and you have one of the cornerstones of Hermeticism.
1: Brilliant.
2: Just in that, I mean, the ancient the text from Heka, the ancient Egyptian word for magic, I think it's the Pyramid or the Coffin text, said that Heka was given by the gods as a tool to avert whatever bad things might happen to them in the future. So everybody had the possibility to utilize this Heka, this magical energy. But some people, by proclivity and design, find themselves quite naturally good at it, like playing the piano, and that is what they do, how they serve, become magicians in the court of the pharaoh, or a healer or magician in a village somewhere in the western desert of Egypt, or like this. And it is a manifestation of our true will. I mean, this goes back to Aleister Crowley, who said that love is the law, and if we do something positive and something that's good magically, that will come back to us and bless us.
4: Sounds like a karmic balance. So is that into the theory of karma as well? I know that's important in Hinduism.
2: Well, is it something different
4: than that?
2: Yeah. Yes and no. It's, I suppose, an ethical stance. Do what thou wilt shall be the whole of the law. Yeah. And at harm none. Love is the law, love under will. And that says a lot, that willful purpose for someone who's on the occult path is to manifest love, manifest positivity. And if somebody comes to you with their nan is suffering from cancer, is there any way to cure it? Probably not. Is there a way that you get all the data in and assess that? The best thing to do is just make a comfortable and peaceful, positive transition. Which more often than not. Mm-hmm. And there might be a certain part of predestination that, something is supposed to happen to you. But as the ancient Egyptians said, if something bad is coming at you down the road and you want to deflect it, then that's why you practice magic. Mm-hmm. You might be able to dodge the bullets. You might be able to get that job you wanted. I mean, I've done some very good spell work for people who received good promotions or taught them how to do it themselves or found work.
1: When you talk about spell work, abracadabra, is there a whole method to what your spell is?
2: Absolutely, yeah. It's like making a cake, as I said earlier.
0: You need
2: a recipe.
0: Yeah.
2: You've got ingredients. If you've got an ephemeris, you're looking at the right time of the day. What day of the week is it? Monday, Thursday would be good for doing work for getting a job. Friday would be for doing love spells. It could be the hour of Venus, if that happens to be predominant, or the Mercury, whoever it happens to be at the time. You get the right time. You choose the ingredients that you need to cast your spells. Incense is always burned, so you might want to choose something if you're doing a Jupiter spell to, you know, allow some positive energy for finding work, you might, you know, want to use frankincense or sandalwood or choose from those things that have a purpose.
0: Is this all in a book?
2: Oh, there are loads of books from different writers around, and loads on the internet. But the thing that I really think is quite lovely and amazing is that they're called correspondences, and the tables of correspondences for everything in the natural world, for herbs, for incenses, for stones, metals, in fact, and they're all the same. So if you want to use lead or tin or crystals or amethyst or whatever for particular purposes, you find
1: there
2: out you find out what it is you need to do. And all those things together with the recipe, you know, you kind of metaphorically stir it together in your cauldron. You use your will to manifest your purpose, and that's the very first step, and that's part of hermeticism. And what D'Aleister Crowley called working your true will, you know what that is. You send that energy out very specifically for that specific purpose with all of these things around you to help boost the spell.
0: When you say boost the spell, is that boost the signal?
4: The energy in the universe.
2: You might you might say, okay, because just hoping and you know, hopes and prayers, you know, maybe kind of just be down there with a little vibration, you know, sending some good energy. But if you're there reciting the right incantations, I conjure thee, O thou spirit of earth, great Capricorn, ruler of the universe, I ask thee to, you know, to this particular bit of spell work.
0: Different things like frankincense, they all have a different frequency, don't they, as well?
2: Well, I'm not sure about frequency, but part of the correspondences that they are relating to health or fertility or love or healing, whatever it happened to be, are very laid specifically down in sort of cookbooks,
0: Do mirrors play a part in your work, I wonder?
2: Well, mirrors do very much so.
0: Are they actually portals?
2: Well, yes, I think mirrors can be portals to other dimensions. And it's interesting to me how in quantum physics people are starting to look at the different dimensions that are like the layers of an onion, as I understand.
0: That's right,
2: it, That will allow you to move on a variety of these different planes of...
4: It's often called 5D, isn't it? The one that the plane that we're often on. Perhaps at the point of transition, you know, between lives, for example, or some people may choose to remain there. You could astrally create anything, so you could create your own city or your own world.
2: The power of the imagination,
4: because it's building it from that, from the mental energy, you know, So planetary alignment's an important. So that part of it is. So that's like it crossed. You know, the ideas of astrology. So there's been. I heard that the first few months of 2026, which felt quite energetically difficult. But also, we did have, you know, what was going on with Iran and Hormuz Strait. You know, but was that Mercury was in retrograde at that point? So
2: that things don't go well with computers. With economics in general,
4: which actually they didn't in my case, a couple of, but especially economics as well, been in the overdraft continuously.
2: but the stars and the planets do. They do have an effect. We were talking about astrology a little while ago for your human personality traits, and I think some of that's a little fatuous. You know, I'm not entirely sure that being, you know, greedy with money, you know, as a Capricorn trait. You know, there are other things that, you know, get thrown into the picture, rising stars, sign, and, you know, all the constellations were aligned at a particular time. But that's an important part of again, as above, so below, as the Egyptians with the pyramids trying to create the universe in the Nile Valley. We are, our lives are not determined necessarily, I think, by our planetary signs, but they can be used as practical means to understanding the universe or to getting some practical things done.
4: It even comes down to exactly when you were born, as I'm supposedly a metal monkey being born in October 1980.
3: A metal monkey.
1: Okay, yes. I've never heard that one.
2: No, that's, I don't understand much of that.
0: I couldn't even tell you when I was born. I don't know what time.
1: But it was, you know, it's astrology, and it's got a major science behind it as well, hasn't it? That's the big thing.
4: I was thinking that in some of the stories that, you know, although it's been controversial to mention LCR about Tom Slemon and his collection, you know, the stories that he's been given as well.
1: Yeah.
4: Whilst quite a few of them are about, you know, the community of witches in Liverpool, and it does seem that South Liverpool in particular has quite a community. So are you familiar with, you know, the witch community in South Liverpool?
0: Well, Toxteth. That's where I live.
1: Yeah.
0: By Shefton Park.
2: There is an organisation, a very fine organisation with lovely people called the Circle of Pagans that now meet at the Fly on Harbin Street every third Tuesday.
1: You've just done a talk recently with them, haven't you? Is that
2: I did, as a matter of fact. I had the pleasure of working with an archaeologist called Maria Gimbutas, which helped to inspire feminist Wicca. I was a book illustrator for many years and a close personal friend. And she postulated that in the Neolithic period, if we're going back, I don't know, 7,000, 8,000 BCE, in what she known as Old Europe, because she was from Lithuania, so her research was in the Balkans. Places that, you know, a lot of people weren't interested in at the time. That the goddess was worshipped above all things as the central focal point for a society that had was matrilineal. You had your lineage from the woman, matrifocal. Mm-hmm. The focus of life was a woman. She never went as far as to say it was matriarchal, that women were ruling. Mm-hmm. But it was certainly, there's no evidence of warfare. There's no evidence of weapons in this culture that kind of was a very large part of what she called Old Europe, until the Bronze Age came along and these warriors on horseback came out of Ukraine and southern Russia and then swept into all the goddess-worshipping cultures, putting everybody to the sword and establishing patriarchy, rule by violence, and the male-dominated society that we have today.
0: Yeah.
2: So her idea obviously really inspired a lot of feminist witches that sort of harken back to the peaceful world we could have if we were focused on the feminine archetypal principle rather than the father figure, you know, and dominant warrior males.
0: The talk you had in the Fly, was it upstairs?
2: It is upstairs, yeah.
0: Because although I don't like jazz, and, you know, we were talking about jazz, I actually seen George Melly there with his band.
1: must have been
0: the midday, and he was absolutely fantastic.
1: Was he? Yeah.
0: But he was just so full of life, you know. He was probably 5 or 6 years before he died, but some showman.
1: Out of interest with a lot of this, Jim, you do, your website, is it Western?
2: Western Mysteries.
1: Mysteries.
2: All one word, .co.uk.
1: Yeah, Western Mysteries. So you do quite a few talks and courses?
2: Well, I did a long-standing course on witchcraft, an introduction to Wicca, and then intermediate in this witch house, which is a sort of a meeting place and occult shop run by a very much an initiate of the mysteries. And I ended up getting up to, about 13, 14 students, stuck it out all of the 14 weeks, and have since become good friends and came out learning how to cast spells for themselves. A lot of feedback. It's very positive manifestations of their will to have a different way of viewing the world, a world that suddenly became made a lot more sense to them, an idea of destiny and purpose. A lot of very positive things that have come from this study of an alternative religion.
4: So that could come into a question about if people are interested in becoming witches. I'm not sure there's a distinction with, because males are often called wizards, or whether that's something different entirely, because you describe yourself as a male witch.
1: Is that a Wiccan?
2: Well, the word now adopted is Wiccan. I mean, wizard is what I suppose I would be when I don my ritual magician's hat, you know, become a magician, a wizard, chanting angelic spells. But witchcraft is a lot more down to earth, literally a lot more.
4: It's like almost like an everyday use of these you know, innate powers that are perhaps within us all.
2: Yes. That's right. You know, you invoke ceremonial magic for a purpose, but you live being a witch. That's just who you are and how you present yourself ethically to the world and being eco-warriors and trying to do our little bit to make the world a better place.
4: And that's maybe there's a difference between that, the ceremonial and ritual magic definitions.
2: Exactly. It has its purpose, but, you know, just for day-to-day life to get on in the world, to inspire, to teach, to work and communicate with our colleagues and friends. It's all part of, you know, you are a witch when you're doing all these things. Every act, as a matter of fact, Franz Bardin wrote about hermeticism, said that even the simplest acts can turn into ritual. And by, for example, drinking a glass of water, you know, from the tap, you realize, you think of the element of water, what it is, how it represents stream, the female, and life-giving source, and you use a mindfulness in even, you know, having your cereal for breakfast. If you choose mindfulness in a variety of different ways, you can get to where it becomes more a natural part.
0: I actually don't drink tap water. I get, mind you, there's minute plastic particles in the 5 litre bottles. I take the label off and I write affirmations on it: love, thanks, gratitude. And I don't know whether that does anything to the world, but it makes me feel better.
1: There was a study. There was a Japanese couple of scientists who'd done a study into this.
0: He did flash froze water, didn't he? By saying different things to them, harsh things and good things. And when he flash froze them after saying these words, the harsh words, it came out all horrible. The actual
1: crystallized in different ways. Right?
0: Somebody was coming up with perfect.
2: It's fascinating. I've never heard this.
4: Into the patterns of the water.
0: Mr. Emoto, his name was, wasn't he?
1: Yeah.
0: Dr. Emoto, he died now.
4: Because they say about water having a memory because it can form.
0: Yeah.
4: And you can get paranormal experience if there's water running somewhere or there's water containing walls.
2: Yeah. It does quite happen, doesn't it? Like ley lines and dowsing for water.
0: Well, churches are built on ley lines, apparently. Yeah.
1: And, you know, we're 80-90% water, aren't we?
4: Oh, yeah.
1: So you're receptive to a lot of that negative language, positive language.
4: We're mostly, and it's embedded within us, so we mostly are that. If someone's, if people are interested in, you know, finding out more about, you know, how to join the community of witches and it seemed like it was fate or manifestation how you ended up getting involved, and because you just that your life took that path. Exactly. Is that something that you would do to become a member, to join a local community of people who are practicing witchcraft, etc.?
2: Well, just to use a personal example, it was just 3.5 years or so, we decided to pack up from living in Berkshire, because we'd been to Liverpool a lot and absolutely fell in love with this place, as I've said, and the people and the architecture, the Beatles, dare I say.
1: The Beatles.
2: And, we realized that this was the place to live, and several, by strange synchronicities, brought us to where we live now in Waterloo, and very quickly we came to realize that we have everything we need here, but, you know, it's sad that we don't have an occult shop, somewhere we can buy our candles and this and that. And just a short while later, we saw a sign up on St. John's Road saying the Witch House coming soon.
1: Yeah.
2: Wow. Put into manifestation an occult shop, and a very fine lady who runs it. And then, again, through synchronicity rather than randomness, ended up meeting quite a few people that are Wiccans. I'd never met them before, but one was just living half a mile down the road from me.
1: Wow. Oh, wow.
2: And
1: go down Lark Lane every Friday night. There's just a lot of Wiccans, believe me.
2: Yeah.
1: Yeah, wow.
2: But yeah, that it happens that if you're meant to meet and you're meant to come back into the craft. I mean, I'd retired for you know, a good 20 years before coming into to Liverpool, and I discovered it's a new place, a new life. I again felt this need to, if you call it wisdom, to at least, you know, be able to inspire and teach again. And so, you know, we came out of retirement to do just that. And so far it's been very successful.
0: So,
2: very positive.
0: What does the other half think? Is she involved in...
2: My wife is my high priestess.
1: Well, and, there you go.
0: It's all in the family.
2: And, yeah, well, I mean, again, we first met in Wiccan circumstances against the Pagan Federation. A lady was coming over from Massachusetts to just come around London, and she's an initiated witch, and would I like to come along and meet her? And that was history.
0: Wow.
2: You know, that she'd loved this country as much as I did. And now we've both settled.
1: Wow. Leona, who was on our show with Sarah.
0: Yeah, I remember,
1: She's from California.
0: Oh. Was she? Yeah. That's right. Yeah, one of them was American, wasn't it?
1: Yeah. She's from California as well.
2: Yeah, that was one of the principal feminist movements of Wicca. You know, happened in Los Angeles with a woman called Starhawk.
1: Yeah, wow.
2: And, writings.
1: Maybe past that connection.
0: Were they from Wales, really?
1: They were doing the festival in North Wales, I think around the Holywell area, which I think was an area of high paganism at the time or something like that.
0: I just wonder where they actually came from.
1: Yeah.
0: I don't know if they were up Waterloo Way.
1: They were. I'll try and pass the name.
0: I bet
1: there's even more that you didn't know about as well. Well, listen, we've got a couple of minutes left, and you know it's been so enlightening. Thanks so much, Jim. It's been great, and that's 2 hours gone. You're only supposed to be on for 50 minutes. This is what Wiccans like when they get going.
2: Exactly.
0: Really interesting.
1: But just one thing I would like to ask is, you're not worried about passing on to the other side, and what's the reason why you think we're here? I always tend to finish that with.
2: Well, everybody has different destinies, you know, different reasons for being here. As you mentioned, thinking about, as you come back and reincarnate, what it is that you exactly need to do. For me, I'm here to inspire and teach and be a good person and to spread positivity by example, you know. Yeah. And I'm just here. My purpose is to... have produced 3 extraordinary daughters that are going on to do amazing things, to meet the love of my life, and feel comforted that we will reincarnate and be with each other again. And now, in the last however many longs, I'm 70 now, that the goddess has given me to just teach what I know.
0: She's looking good for 70, isn't he?
1: Yeah. Fantastic. Radio 70, that's good.
0: You're not using spells on your face, are you?
1: that Botox spell. Yeah. So do you have anything coming up at the moment, Jim, that, you know, listeners, have you got anything to plug, promote? What's happening at the moment? Are you doing anything at the moment?
2: Well, for people that are interested in the Western Mysteries, I do have that website, westernmysteries.co.uk. Watch the space. If the name Jim Bennett crops up with a podcast and introduction to hermetics or studies in ritual magic, then, tune in.
1: Yeah.
2: It's a work in progress.
1: Brilliant. Thank you so much, Jim. It's been an absolute pleasure. Honestly, it's been great, and it's been enlightening
2: as well.
1: It's been
2: good crack, isn't that?
1: It's a good crack. Yeah, that's the word, isn't it? Yeah. Thank you so much.
0: Brilliant.
1: Well, great show, Dave.
0: Fantastic. Really interesting. And the time has gone again. Flies over, doesn't it?
1: Enjoyed your session, Mike?
4: Yeah, because it sounded like we were quite aligned on that subject. Because I kind of thought like it was manifestation. I kind of felt drawn to do that subject.
2: Oh, I was bouncing off your energy.
4: Without realizing that you'd be the guest.
1: Yeah.
2: So thank you. Right.
1: It's been an absolute pleasure. Yeah. Well, thank you so much for tuning in to Tales of the Unexplained. Thank you so much to Jim. Dave, thank you very much again for being in. And brilliant. You're not too good at the moment. You should get a spell off there, Jim. He's got a really bad foot at the moment.
0: I've had a foot infection. I'm on antibiotics. It's on its way down again now, but it has been painful.
1: Just quickly, pharmaceuticals? It's not your...
2: Oh, no, I do.
1: You'll take the odd paracetamol.
2: I mean, most of them have been chemical properties in herbs and plants.
1: Natural.
2: Tree bark. And all fabulous. Of that.
0: Natural stuff.
1: Absolutely. There you go. And Michael, you've been okay. We'll see you in the next show coming up.
4: Yeah.
1: We're going to see you next month. I'm going to give you another topic off you go and you can go and research it.
4: Black eyed kids or something. Black eyed kids,
1: where are they?
4: It's in 2020. It's gone quiet, hasn't it?
1: Yeah. Well, thank you so much for tuning in for Tales of Explained. Join us next month for more mysteries, paranormal talk. And I'm sure, Jim, in the future, we'll get you back in again.
2: I'd love that. What's going on?
1: It's been wonderful. It's been an absolute pleasure. So remember, if you do find the truth out there, then please let us know. Till next time, take care. You're listening to Tales of the Unexplained with me, Peter Bircher.
0: And me, David Lloyd, where we'll be looking at the world of the paranormal, conspiracy theories, and the mysteries of the ages.
1: The truth is out there.

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1: 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I'm Michael Farry and I hope you've been having a good January and February. It seems a little bit bleak at the moment. It's always been raining, always been overcast, but spring is on the way, along with all those dates in the calendar that you get. Burns Night, Groundhog Day at the beginning of February, then it's Pancake Day and St. Patrick's Day, and then finally you've got your way to Easter. But there's one I missed out there that always happens in February, that is Valentine's Day. And in a Film Music Legends special for you on Liverpool Community Radio, I'm going to be playing some of the best themes from, I think you can guess it already, the most romantic films, whether they are romantic dramas, romantic comedies. You likely know most of the films and some of the soundtrack music, songs and themes that are associated with them. Love, relationships, will they, won't they, is such a big part of most Hollywood films that you would lose count. But there are the films that are just specifically about those things. And so it's those we're going to be looking at in this Love Film Music Legends special. A remake of the film from 1950. This has to be one of the highlights of Steve Martin's acting career. He doesn't want her getting married, at least, well, not to this person that she's chose. The man is a really eligible bachelor anyway. He just doesn't like him for some reason. That was the plot of the original film. He used to be a comedian. He did Saturday Night Live, but he does more straight roles now. This is the main theme. To Father of the Brides, you know what that theme is, from 1991. Then it goes into the Hollywood soundtrack for the film.

0: It goes into a nice light jazz interlude and it has the wedding march in there, the main theme to Father of the Bride, one of lots of scores by Alan Silvestri. It is a nice film to watch, that one. It stars Steve Martin, one of the many, because he's so in with Hollywood, he hosts the Oscars most of the time, doesn't he, along with him and Billy Crystal. It also...
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I realise £100 is a big ask, especially at the moment. 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But more importantly, you'll get a warm, fuzzy feeling that you or your organisation is contributing to a worthwhile community project. You can either make a one-off payment by Bax of £100 or set up a monthly standing order of only £8.34. Donations need to be made to Kensington Vision, which is all one word, Community Interest Company via the Co-op Bank. Our SOR code is 089299. That's 089299. And our bank account details are 65255654. That's 65255654. If you'd like more information or more details, then contact me, Steve Farragher, by emailing steve@l-c-r.co.uk. Or you can even call into the LCR studio, 53 to 57 Holt Road, and you can also see what your donation is delivering to the community. Thanks very much for listening.

0: 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So well worth joining us. Liverpool Community Radio 106.7 FM. It is the new Daily Croissant. Me and Matty Graham sitting here until 2. Can I go home? Yeah, with it till 2. Not on my own today, being Monday. Got a full team in. Now, we were off last week because it was bank holiday. But we're back. Kira's here. Hello.
1: Hello.
0: Bronwyn's here.
1: Hello.
0: Andy's here.
2: Hello.
0: Let me just go through all the usuals before we start going into whatever we talk about. What do we talk about?
1: Very highbrow stuff.
0: Yeah. We're Liverpool's only local community radio station on FM. We've got a programme called Mersey Women as well. Anyway, we'll talk about
2: is that on today?
0: No, it's on tomorrow too, I think. Is it on today? Well, no, it's not. No, it's
2: was
0: not.
2: It recorded today?
0: No, no, it's been recorded.
2: Oh, it's not
0: it's
2: the
0: quite
2: new
0: a good
2: one.
0: Show.
1: There's actually is a new one today.
0: Is there? Are you sure? You're recording today? No one told me. Should really check the calendar. Okay.
2: Don't be getting home then.
0: Yeah, well... Do you know what? Between us three in the studio, I'm not producing it. Anyway, if you don't know, we're Liverpool's only local community radio station on FM. We are Liverpool Community Radio. 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And the show's new Daily Croissant, Monday to Friday, between 12 and 2. First hour, look at the papers. Second hour, a guest. We've got Helen in from Signs of a Rainbow today. 0761-908-8063 if you want to get in touch with us. Twitter, but at LCR FM, Facebook, Liverpool Community Radio, New Voice City, TikTok and Instagram as well. Right, I didn't know you were recording today. Genuinely.
1: It's okay. Surprises all the way. It's
0: I didn't
1: lovely.
0: No.
1: It's okay.
0: No one told me.
1: Yeah. No.
0: Have you got a guest?
1: Got 4 of them coming in.
0: Well, four. Hang on, that's just greedy.
1: Gonna need more chairs. I know.
2: Where are they from?
1: I have the co-founders of a movement called Girls with Dreams coming in.
0: Oh, yeah. Oh, lovely.
1: Yes, to talk all about the brilliant work they do, helping build confidence, self-esteem, you know, all have great tools in the kit for young teenage girls in Liverpool going out there, and 2 youngsters coming in as
0: absolutely
1: well.
0: Absolutely brilliant. Yeah. Plus, as well, it's the start of... the SATs and the GCSEs today.
2: Don't talk
0: We've
2: about
0: all
2: that.
0: Been there. Well, obviously, I didn't do SATs.
2: Miserable.
0: I don't think we did SATs, did we, Kira? Did we do SATs?
1: No,
0: we didn't do SATs.
1: No.
0: Mine was slate and chalk when I was at school. And, you know, if you could count to 10, you were fine.
2: What does SATs stand for?
0: What does what stand for?
3: Standard Achievement
0: Testing?
3: It
0: could be.
3: It's standard something testing. Okay.
1: I was actually thinking stats, slate and talk. Do you know? I was like, is there some kind of acronym or something going on here?
0: Well,
1: anyway.
0: I'm of that age where we were the first ones to do the GCSEs because it went from CSEs to GCSE. Ah. And it was a situation where we were, I don't think the teachers knew what was going on. It was like, this new GCSE is like going to be better than CSE. And everyone's like, hey, what? So, of course, I always say we were the guinea pigs. And we used to joke, if you could write your name on a piece of paper on the exam, you'd pass. And 9 times out of 10, it worked. But we were like, you know, this was all that total change. Yous are the first ones to do this. You know, yous are the guinea pigs. And we're like,
2: well, how did
0: great.
2: You fail yours then?
0: How did I fail mine? Easily. I mean, you're talking to a guy. You're talking to someone who, on his maths exam, when he went to collect the results, got a U. And I was like, fantastic. It's only when I was pulled to one side by the head teacher and he explains to you what the U grade was, that I was quite,
2: It was like U for ultimate.
0: Yeah, absolutely ultimate, And
1: how you view it, isn't it, really? It is.
0: And I think I got extra points of biology because when I'd done my exam, I had a nosebleed.
1: Oh.
0: And I sent samples
2: practical
0: to the paper, so they couldn't change the paper.
1: Oh.
0: So obviously they must have went, this guy's good.
1: He's onto it,
2: It's a good DNA test on him.
1: Yeah.
2: He's fantastically good.
1: Offering it up for, you know, scientific research and that. It was so good, they gave him an A.
0: Anyone who went to school with me will know.
2: I mean, A's not as good as you, but, you know.
0: Come on. Come on. I mean, I thought it was brilliant. I mean, these were the new grades that were out because it went A, B, C, D, E. Oh, no, sorry. Yeah, it went A, B, C, D, E, and then went as far as F and then U. And I thought, U's obviously really good.
3: Yeah. I think by the time I was doing it, I think they might have stopped doing F. They went straight from E to U, I think.
0: Yeah.
3: But then, like, the year after, they changed it all to numbers.
0: That's the thing.
3: Yes. So now no one knows what my GCSEs mean.
0: Yeah. And between us, at my art exam, I was that bad. My teacher said to me, Matt, just sit there. genuinely just sit there.
2: I'll just draw you.
1: Yeah. You'd be a model.
0: Just sit there.
2: So is one highest or is 10 highest?
0: Well, one,
3: nine is the highest.
2: Nine.
0: One's the lowest. Yeah. That which makes no sense whatsoever.
2: See, you think one, like A, would be the top.
0: Yeah, exactly.
2: And nine or 10 would be the lowest. Yeah. Yeah. It's like an inversion of the system.
1: Inversion. Right. Yeah.
2: What's the point? Who cares? You know, right. Let's keep it as it was.
0: Exactly. Let's go around the table. Kira, what did you come up with? How many
1: qualifications? Oh my gosh.
2: What?
1: No, I'm held to account here.
2: I thought we were going to do something else.
0: No. May as well.
1: Well, you see, I have to say now, in Ireland, it was called the Intercert, the Intermediate Certificate.
0: Mm-hmm. Okay.
1: And you did about at that age.
3: It feels like a more glamorous name.
0: It does, actually, doesn't it?
1: Intermediate Certificate, moving toward your Leaving Certificate, mm-hmm. like your A-levels. And yeah, the grades were the same, like A, B, C, D. And we did about 9 subjects as well. No, I think I passed them all, to be honest. Yeah, I did. Yeah. I don't think I got any A's, though. No, I wasn't swotty. No, not at all. No.
0: Brahman?
3: I was a bit swotty. And not that it's helped me out in the long run.
0: That is fine.
3: It was right during the Michael Gove Education Center years.
0: Oh, yeah.
3: Everything was just so
1: back to basics.
3: it was too much, really, and I think people sort of recognise it was too much. But I think I did 13 GCSEs.
0: Well done.
2: That's a lot.
0: Well done.
3: And I didn't fail any of them.
0: Oh, brilliant.
3: And I got an A star in English literature. And then A's in a few other stuff. And I think my lowest grade was a B.
0: But
3: at the time, my teachers were like, oh, well, where's the rest of the A stars then? I only got one A star.
2: God, that's so
0: picky. Yeah. Like, do you want to name this? No, I was going to say, do you want to name the school? But don't.
3: I mean, one of the schools in Liverpool, I'll tell you that much.
1: Okay.
0: That narrows it down.
3: Yeah.
0: And now, our distinguished gentleman on the end, croissant of inequality poet.
2: As you know, I'm a professor.
1: So. Oh, gosh, really? It's all coming out today.
0: Yeah, no. Are you sure? Professor Yapple.
2: I've got a 2-1 in English literature and writing.
0: So. Are we doing degrees as well?
1: I thought we were just doing the intercert.
2: I can't remember what I got in my SATs. But when I was in year 7, I did get an A grade in Latin.
1: Oh,
2: there you go.
0: Okay,
1: Latin.
2: And we only study it in year 7, and I was like, "We're doing Latin year 8." They're like, "No." Oh. And I was like, "That was the subject I was good at."
0: Yes.
1: There wouldn't be many schools offering Latin.
2: We used to do Latin. Yeah.
3: I did. I did a couple of years of Latin, but I dropped it before we did any exams. I struggled a bit with Latin, I think, because it was
2: it's a dead language, and it's hard to practice that side of Latin class.
3: Well, and I was.
1: It's handy, though. It's a handy language
0: it
1: to have.
0: It is.
1: Yeah.
3: For, like, the origins if you're doing any kind of, like, biology
1: or
3: stuff.
1: Medicine. Yeah, or medicine. Health and law. Yeah.
2: Well, when I was in Spain, I was like, hey, I know these words.
3: Yeah.
2: From Latin. So I was like, well, if I'd only studied Spanish in school, I might have got a B.
1: Yeah.
2: You know, it was like...
1: Yeah. Brought it up to modern times.
2: There's a direct pipeline from the Latin to the Romance languages that aren't French because the pronunciation is impossible.
1: But I'm sure it helps.
2: With the Latin and the Spanish, and Italian as well, it's like, some of these words are very, very familiar.
3: There's an interesting thing, actually, in Welsh. A lot of the, like, words in Welsh are derived from like French and Spanish, but not English. So the English word is completely different, but it's similar to French and Spanish with a lot of them.
0: There you go.
2: Yeah, I've seen that actually. Yeah, like the comparison. The English one is always the Anglo-Saxon odd one out one.
3: Yeah, it's like either German or Norwegian or something.
1: It's quite a hybrid language, really. English, isn't it? Yeah. You know, well, no, isn't it really?
3: Yeah,
1: it's
3: pulled
1: strands from Germanic.
3: Because we kept getting invaded. Yeah.
1: I don't want to say now.
2: Stealing other people's words.
0: You know. Our school days will be back next week at 12 o'clock.
3: Yeah.
0: Right, moving swiftly on. Let's have a look at headlines
1: the
0: front.
1: The bell is wrong.
0: Let's have a look at the headlines in the front of the papers. Bronwyn.
3: Okay. So I think we can do some pretty up
0: to the papers. Bronwyn.
3: I think we can do some pretty up to date reporting on that if someone can get.
2: I've got some up to date news.

0: yours, news correspondent.
1: Yeah. Turn off that other rubbish.
2: Yeah.
1: Well, he's given like three options, three new plans that are all like rubbish. Like one of them was about nationalising British Steel, which is such a niche issue.
3: It was because I was listening to the radio as well, and I heard nationalised, and I was like, oh, great, amazing, steel.
1: Yeah,
3: okay, fine.
1: So that train has sailed, Kia. Train has sailed.
3: The train has sailed.
1: A bit of
3: yeah.
1: A mixture of,
4: yeah.
3: The car has flown.
2: I didn't think I was back
1: to
2: school.
4: Oh my goodness.
1: Oh, about getting closer to the EU in no specific detail.
3: We're going to fix all of that. Don't worry about it. And like, we're going to do apprenticeships.
1: Which I thought he was doing anyway.
3: He was. And yeah, that's been the Labour plan for ages. Oh. And at the council meeting that I went to, there was a big argument about it because it's like, well, I think David Cameron's government said they were going to do loads of apprenticeships. But then instead what they did was they turned a lot of entry-level jobs into apprenticeships, so it was the same job but paid less.
4: Yeah.
2: Well, on that note, I don't know whether you've got this on your screen, but I've got it on mine. Mm-hmm. Labour MP Catherine West has called on Starmer to set a departure timetable. In the statement she said, his statement this morning is too little, too late, and she went on to say, I am hereby giving notice to Number 10 that I'm collecting names of Labour MPs to call on the Prime Minister to set a timetable for the election of a new leader in September.
1: All right, so who is Catherine West?
2: Catherine West is the is the MP
1: she's
2: for...
1: She's come from nowhere.
2: Yeah. No, she is the... Where is she? She is an MP for...
3: Yeah. There was something
2: Midlands?
3: About... Yeah, somewhere in the Midlands. There was something about when Boris Johnson was going through all the stuff about when he was like proroguing Parliament or something. She asked at PMQ, she asked a really important question that then later became evidence of Boris Johnson having misled Parliament or something like that.
4: Okay.
3: So she does have previous for like coming
1: drop,
3: in.
4: She has form here.
3: Yeah.
4: Yeah. Yes. And she kind of has come out though and saying she doesn't necessarily want to be the next PM, but will put her name forward if nobody else does. Mm. Interesting.
2: Mm. Yeah. So that's the latest update. Yeah. He also took questions from the floor and he was asked, let me cue this up because thanks to our friends at BBC News for letting us use this. I'll play out in a minute when I can work out how to do it. Hang on. Right, there you go. This is what he said about Andy Burnham. When I can find the bloody thing. Ah, there you go. Stay there. You stay there and I'll be happy. Right, this is what he said about Andy Burnham. So there you go.
3: Okay.
1: That's what he said last time. He's not made any changes.
4: No. Yeah.
1: He's like, it's for the board, which I am a member of, to vote against him.
4: And I don't know that it'd be plain sailing for Andy Burnham to get a seat back because he lost seats for last. The election's just gone by, weren't they?
3: It's really. I think. Mm-hmm. Well, yeah, this is part of the in the eye. They've got sort of like, who could be the next? Who is the? And I think this is. A few different journalists have said part of the problem Labour are having is a more functional party of government would have already gotten rid of Keir Starmer a while ago.
2: Yeah. Mm.
3: But they just really don't have many people
4: standing in the wings.
3: Because they're suggesting maybe Ed Miliband, but the press in this country already have all of the ammunition against Ed Miliband from the last time he was Labour leader. Mm. That they can just trot back out again and sink all of his hopes.
1: Yeah.
3: Because they've already done it. I think Wes Streeting still reckons it could be him, but...
1: Yeah, he's desperate, I think, yeah. If he doesn't do it soon, then he'd probably lose support. I mean, I think...
3: Given that part of the big problem is the whole, Peter Manson thing...
1: Well, he's wrapped up in that, isn't
3: yeah,
1: he?
3: So it would be... Very fundamentally, not a change, which is what they need.
1: It's more of the same, isn't it?
4: More of the same, totally. Yeah. It wouldn't be a new order. And see, Angela Rayner's kind of getting a little vocal again as well, isn't she? And she's waiting in the wings, do you know? I wonder.
2: Yeah.
4: I think they're just so split, aren't they, that there's just no sense of cohesion at the top level at all.

0: all it, but there's nobody actually even coming forward going, I want to be Prime Minister. That's the thing. Kind of weird, do you know?
1: Backbench. MP, who's
0: twittering a bit about it, and you know,
2: you also want to step on and go, I want to be MP, I want to be Prime Minister, and going, you sure?
0: Yeah,
1: well, it's not a very good job, really. I mean, no, we're saying that Keir Starmer doesn't seem to enjoy his job,
0: the job satisfaction rating could be quite low.
1: Every week or so, he has to come out and say what a great job he's doing, how great it is, and what a great time he's having. It's like, are you really having a great time?
3: Can you imagine that?
4: I mean, part of what we, like, from the, like, God, when we had about, like, five prime ministers in 4 years or whatever it was.
2: Oh, yeah. Those were the days.
4: Yeah. And, like, I feel like there's just structural problems. The country, the country and the way it is governed and all of the, like, the things that have just been left festering for years and years and not getting fixed, all of those things are coming home to roost in such a way that the country might just be ungovernable for the next couple of decades.
0: Yeah. But yet equally, somebody does kind of need to take the helm, don't they, here now, and give it a go.
1: Nobody's going to admit to that because it's deeply unpopular to go, oh, by the way,
4: everything is rubbish.
1: Oops.
0: It's very much a poison chalice.
1: You have to say, no, everything's going to be fine. Just stick with me. It'll be fine.
4: And you just keep doing the same thing we're doing.
2: And meanwhile, behind the scenes, there's lots of headbanging going on. As well as that, we play music from local bands. May as well kick off with a record. Ian Prowse and I did it for love.

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1: Hi, I'm Krista Schaefer, and if you're interested in all things writing, maybe you write short stories, poetry, you're part of a writer's group, or just write for pleasure, then our new monthly programme, Write On, might be right up your street. 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And you could be getting on Right On.
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4: Tales Unexplained is here at 4 o'clock this afternoon after Michael Swerlow and the team at 2. Liverpool Community Radio, 106.7 FM, New Delhi. What's up, me, Matty Grimes? Kira's over there.
5: Hello.
4: She's recording the show later.
5: It's all confirmed.
4: It's all confirmed. Bronwyn's here.
6: Hello.
4: Andy's over there.
7: Hello.
4: Helen from Sands of Arabia is going to join us after 1. So back into the papers we go then. Yeah. Bronwyn, we'll go back to you. What have you found?
5: The news is only getting better.
6: I've got a story here about sharks.
4: Okay.
5: Oh yeah.
6: So
4: you're starting a baby shark up in your mic, don't?
6: No, that's I all wouldn't. Right, I respect sharks too much to belittle them that way. I really like sharks.
5: Yeah.
6: This is reported in the Eye, but it is originally from the Journal of Climate and Atmospheric Science. So they put in the little tracking tags, like electronic tags on sharks.
4: Oh, yeah.
6: And then the sharks are swimming around. And it means that you can collect data like water temperature and salinity and stuff like that from areas that humans can't really get to very easily because it's too remote. But sharks go there all the time. that is going to help with climate studies by finding out in these very like remote regions of the ocean what the temperature, what the weather is like and all of this in a way that we wouldn't really be able to do with boats.
4: That's good, that, though. Yeah. When you think about it, I mean, we don't know what goes on underneath the sea. When you think, unless you go down in one of those boats, you know, like the submarines.
7: Well, you could go down in the boat.
4: Yeah, you could go down the boat, but that could be in deep trouble.
7: It wouldn't be a pleasant experience.
4: Yeah. No. But, you know, you go down one of the submarines and, you know, but I suppose...
8: There's still so much we don't know.
4: You're right, there is, but there's so much we don't know.
7: You know. How many sharks are they attached things to?
6: I'm not... It's only a little article here, but...
8: Because, I mean, no, I'm really no shark expert here at all, Ron. but there be sharks swimming anywhere near the waters?
4: We've had sharks.
6: In this country, there are sharks off the Cornish coast. Not great whites or anything, I don't think. But, yeah, I think, oh, gosh, sharks in British waters.
4: There
6: I
4: have
6: want
4: been sharks
6: to say that
4: Mersey.
6: We have
4: sure of it.
6: Lemon sharks. Do we have lemon sharks around here?
4: I know that some baby sharks have been seen in the Mersey.
6: Yeah, little dogfish sort of thing. Yeah, I'm going to look up British sharks.
4: I used to say that's why the ferry bumped along because the fish were just headbutting as you went past.
8: Oh.
4: Like, that is a ferry burn up that.
8: You see, they get such a bad name, don't they, by human race, the sharks, don't they? You
6: but
8: know,
6: they're such interesting animals.
8: Yeah, they are,
4: because all they do is just swimming around, right?
8: I know.
4: Okay, they've got to survive. If someone falls in, you know, the dolphin helps you. The shark thinks, lunch.
7: I don't know. Dolphins would probably just, like, mess with you.
4: Do you reckon?
7: You know, they're not they're there to have fun. Right. They're not your friends.
8: So they're kind of messing with your head a bit, is it? Meanwhile, the shark's eyeing you up for lunch.
7: Dolphins will use you like a football. That's what they do.
6: Dolphins are... They're so, the problem with dolphins is they're so clever that they can work out how to... be evil.
7: Yeah.
6: Whereas most animals, they're just following instincts. It's not their fault. Dolphins will do bad things on purpose.
4: Do you think the dolphins go around the table and go, right, what are we doing today, lads?
7: They're not the nice guys that people think they are.
8: Sound quite human-like, actually.
6: In British waters, we get basking sharks, which are the second biggest fish in the world. They're the ones with the big, like the big open mouths with the filters in, and we also get blue sharks and short fin mako sharks regularly, and occasionally we have had smooth hammerheads. We're getting more sharks from the Mediterranean coming up as the waters get warmer because of climate change.
7: A veritable cornucopia of sharks.
6: Yeah,
4: that's a big word for a Monday.
8: Shark. The professor speaks. It's the Latin, isn't it? It is from the Latin.
7: Cornucopia. I don't know what the Latin for shark is.
6: Cornucopia, I think, is Greek. I would have thought.
4: Okay. The reason we're getting fish in the Mersey now is because the river is a lot cleaner than it was, say, 40, 50 years ago.
6: And that's been a huge project.
4: Absolutely.
6: A lot of work's gone into that.
4: There have been pictures of dolphins, not dolphins as such, in the Mersey.
7: Yeah, there's...
4: They have been having opposite the Echo, the M&S Arena.
7: Yeah.
6: We had porpoises as well. We might have had porpoises. I'll tell you what, as well, in the southwest, because the waters are getting warmer, Riso's dolphins have started being seen in British waters. And I've got a picture here.
4: Okay.
6: It's a very strange-looking
4: I'm looking at the picture. It jumped out of the water looking at the photographer and going, what are you doing taking my picture?
7: It's got very small little fins on it, hasn't it?
6: Yeah.
4: But to me, it looks like he jumped out of the water going, what? You want a picture?
6: Yeah.
8: Posing. Instagram.
4: Main question is, would you swim with them? Would you swim with dolphins? Or if you had a chance to go into a shark tank? You know, like you see the
6: holiday.
4: I was going to say, would you like to?
6: I really like sharks. I think they're really cool. I'm imagining like nurse sharks, which are sort of like pretty gentle temperament and like the kind that, you know, you don't even really need a cage sort of sharks. You can just hang out in the water.
4: Yeah.
6: And if they get too close, you just sort of like bump them on the nose.
4: And they go, I'm out of here.
6: Now,
4: you see those ones though on holiday where people go down in cages, don't they? And they're like, oh, let's go great white shark and great white. It's like, not again.
8: Gaping away.
4: I had you lot before. So it just like swims past and looks as if to say,
7: That's quite a strange
8: tourist.
7: Concept.
4: Tourists. Like they're going tourists are back again.
6: I mean, this is, they're, you know, seeing animals in their natural habitat. I went to Yeah, Lunt Meadows. I think I told you about this the last time we ran here. Went to Lunt Meadows and they didn't have any sharks there. But,
8: no.
6: Yeah, all kinds of just wild birds just sort of mind their own business, and you just see them and you really get a sense of their personality, you know?
4: Yeah.
8: You do. I cycled through there yesterday, actually.
6: Yeah, it's nice.
8: Lovely.
6: It's
8: nice. Oh, it's lovely. It's beautiful. The old Canadian geese, they all hang out there. Yeah. Big
6: and,
8: style.
6: they've got quite a few grey lags there as well.
4: Mm. I have visions of the Canadian geese sitting there around the table drinking whiskey going, morning.
7: That's what it's like.
4: Anyway, moving swiftly on, let's go to Andy.
7: I've got from the Liverpool Echo, which is a national story as well, but it's a local story for
8: with
7: us.
8: A local slant.
7: It's the passengers from the Hunter virus.
4: Now we're off again.
7: The Hunter virus hit ship to arrive at hospital to isolate.
4: Well, they have arrived.
7: Well, this is Arrow Park Hospital. And we were saying that's also where they sent the first COVID patients.
4: We did a chat about this off air. We were saying, it has visions of, if you remember 2020, the first people, the first patients who were diagnosed with coronavirus were actually sent to Arrow Park.
7: Was that like, were they on a ship as well?
4: I think they just flew in from China, hadn't they?
7: Was it actually come back from China?
8: Yeah. Overseas. Yeah.
7: It was too late anyway. It was already spreading.
6: It was, it spread through like other means.
4: Mm. Yeah, exactly.
8: But they keep emphasizing that this virus is extremely minimal risks to the general public.
4: It's caused by touching, isn't it?
8: It comes from, like, isn't it vermin? And isn't it?
7: Rat-borne.
6: Rat
7: feces.
6: I would urge anyone listening to not worry too much.
4: Absolutely.
8: No, all the public health guidance is, just go about your business, and they're handling it. They're onto it, at least. Do you know what I mean? Yeah. And I think they're going to investigate further, aren't they? To get to the root of the cause of it, from where the ship set sail in South America.
4: That's the thing, isn't it? As long as, obviously I think it's a 72 isolation period, but also as well, I can see why they've taken them over to Arrow Park, because we've got the Tropical School of Tropical Medicine here. So it's
8: the expertise is there on site, and they've done it there before with the initial outbreak of COVID, didn't they?
4: Exactly.
8: So they have that experience. And to be fair, my God, the cruise from hell, guys, isn't it?
4: Truly,
8: like, it's like,
4: now, how do you explain it? I mean, that's obviously very tragic. I think it was three people died.
8: Yeah.
4: But, you go on a cruise, you think it's nice and relaxing, and then this happens. And every country's going, you're not coming to us.
8: I know.
4: We're not having you.
7: Yeah. It's quite a strange cruise, though. They were going from Argentina to Cristina da Cunha, and then sort of...
8: Yes.
7: Floating around. I don't know where they're off to.
8: Yeah.
7: It's like a rich person cruise.
4: If you're on a rich
7: person... exclusive cruise.
4: If you're on a rich person cruise, it's a 6-month round the world cruise.
7: Maybe it was one of those. I think they've been to Antarctica or something. Maybe that's where they'd be.
8: They started off by, right down the southern tip of South America, and 1st of April, isn't it?
7: Okay.
8: It set sail.
7: But I'd seen something about the ship being the type of ship that went to the Antarctic cruises.
8: So it could kind of navigate the...
7: They'd been going there and they got sick and then changed course, or they were going to end up there at some point.
8: BBC report last night, it was totally the locals in Ishiguá, is that what it's called? You know, that really southern tip of South America?
7: Yeah.
8: No, it's not us. The passengers came from somewhere else. It's hilarious. No, it's not us. Definitely not. No.
4: Don't blame us. Look.
8: And affecting their tourism, locally.
7: Yeah. It's like, no, still come here, it's fine.
8: But
7: Hunter virus was the same disease that the actor and his wife died from, and I can't remember his name now. Who was it? It was like a Hollywood actor.
4: Yeah.
8: Recently.
7: About a year ago.
4: Oh.
6: Was this Rob Reiner, the director?
7: Was it him? I think it was
4: Rob Reiner.
7: Yeah, and it was like his wife had died as well.
6: His wife had died, and then he wasn't, because he had underlying health conditions, so he wasn't able to look after himself.
7: Yeah, and she'd got Hunter virus from like rodents, and that's kind of there was a bit of a mystery as to how it happened. It's like, literally, she'd caught that, and then he'd caught it, and they'd both died.
6: Really sad.
7: Because they were quite isolated at home.
8: Yes, and, remember that.
7: So it is more common.
6: Oh no,
7: than
6: it wasn't. That was I'm thinking of a different.
7: Okay,
6: thing. Not him, but there was.
4: Apologies, Rob. if you're listening, you're alive.
7: I can't remember who it was.
6: Well, he is dead, but of a different. Reason.
4: Okay, fair enough.
7: Different
8: causes.
6: Oh my God, no, I don't remember who it was.
7: yeah. It's like,
6: but it was, yeah, it was a really horrible story. But, yeah.
8: Oh, a shame.
7: So it's quite, it is more common than it seems. Yeah. Maybe in America, I think it's like different in the UK. It's like,
8: yeah. Well, it's so many different viruses, aren't there, and different strains. Yeah. And some kind of grow in some environments and not in others. And, you know, exactly. It's just hard, really hard to know, isn't it? But it brings it home again. I mean, everyone just got completely, didn't they? COVID again, you can't help but it's so fresh in everyone's mind.
7: Cruise ship, PPE, and it's like suddenly reminds everyone of what
8: the
7: that
8: flashbacks
7: was like.
4: Yeah, but this time, they actually, the coach driver had the right PPE on. Yes. I mean, if you remember, you know, that picture of the poor guy driving, he had nothing.
8: I know.
4: He probably got told, just take your coach now and pick him up. Bring him up
7: here. Just some holiday makers. Nothing to worry about. And then everyone's getting on all wrapped up.
8: And dropping him off to the hospital.
4: But I don't think it's I certainly don't think it's anything.
7: I wonder what happened to him after that. I hope he's all right. Didn't see him getting his interview on Five Live, did you?
4: No. And the funny thing about it is, as well, the tourist hotspot, Ushuaia.
8: That's the one, right down the southern tip in
4: South
8: America.
4: They've come out with a statement saying it wasn't us.
8: Exactly. Exactly. It's not us. They came from somewhere else. They didn't come from our town. They just got on the boat at our town.
6: Gene Hackman was the actor that died.
7: Gene Hackman.
8: Yes.
7: He plays a priest in the...
4: well, The Exorcist.
7: No, in the other one. The Poseidon Adventure.
6: Oh, okay. Yes.
4: All right. Well, in Tierra del Fuego, they said they've got no records of this hantavirus in their history. Juan Facundo Petrina, who's the province's Director General Epidemiology and Environmental Health. And since 1996, we haven't had a single case in Tierra del Fuego. So basically they're saying...
8: Not us.
6: I know.
7: Well, there was somebody, so...
8: Yeah. Do you remember the response of all the locals in Tenerife to the thoughts that they'd be getting off there?
4: You're not getting off here!
7: Well, it's a bit scary, isn't it, when you go, these guys are going to turn up.
4: Yeah.
8: I know. It's just for everyone, because everyone can remember COVID. Yeah. So, everyone around the world. So,
4: While we've got everyone here as well, Eurovision this weekend. I'm just wondering what everyone's thoughts on it.
7: I didn't even realise it was on this weekend.
4: Yes, it's on this weekend.
6: I've really soured on it, and it's. I used to really love Eurovision, and when they had it in Liverpool, it was really.
4: Yes.
6: It was amazing.
8: That was wonderful, wasn't it? For the city,
6: the community came together so much, and there was all sorts of different cultural events going on, and I remember just walking around town and meeting people who had come from all over Europe and chatting with them and stuff.
4: Yeah.
6: But they have been handling themselves very badly, and it's compounded year on year.
4: Yeah.
6: Past 3 years? 3 years now, was it?
4: 3 years since it was last year.
7: 2023.
4: Yeah. I do remember, because I was looking up, I went down, and it was one of those where... in the run-up to it, on the Friday before, they had the full dress rehearsal. So they were like, you can come in. Mm-hmm. You know, you got your grace. So goes in. Everything obviously started. So they had to do the opening three times, because every time, I think each act had 20 seconds to walk across the stage with the flag wave and get off. At least two of them took 40 seconds. So, of course, they had to do that. They'd done a dry run. And then we had the situation where there was a surprise act coming on. And it was like, right, everyone needs to get out.
7: Oh, so you can't see the surprise.
4: Correct.
7: The spoiler.
4: They're going, everyone needs to leave unless you're accredited. So we've all got, so we're like, hang on.
7: Are you accredited or
4: we
7: not?
4: We were accredited.
7: So could you say?
4: So they were going, and then they're coming up saying you have to leave. And I'm like, well, hang on, why? Because we've all got accreditation. We're all allowed. And there's different broadcasters there. We're all allowed to be here. And they go, well, no, you're not. I said, well. Yeah, we are, because he's just said those with accreditation stay. Those that haven't, go. So this guy Joe's running down the stairs. I don't know if he speaks to the floor manager or someone. Next thing's announcement. No, those with accreditation can stay. Those who haven't got accreditation, please leave.
7: Oh, so you already knew the big secret.
4: Well, we didn't know what was happening. They were doing a run through, and then there was a celebration of Liverpool music, but Sam Ryder was also doing it as well. It was like they didn't want to see what was going on. So, of course, the rehearsal was everything. And then there was this, they went, right, thank you very much, everybody.
8: Were you sworn to secrecy?
4: We were, because we were like, we were told, you know, look, don't say anything.
8: So at the end, your phones away.
4: At the end, we get told there will be a press conference, and Graham Norton, Hannah Waddingham, and I think Mel Goodrich.
6: Mel Goodrich, it was, yeah.
4: They will be there. Yeah. You know, it'll be held in this part of the building. Come along. So I thought I'll go along. Right, get there. Could you move? No.
6: No. Yeah.
4: And I'm going. Mm-hmm. I thought, do I ask a question? And suddenly it's just like, I thought, yeah, I'll try. I said, you know, any questions, put your hand up. So, you know, like, I got my hand up. No, never even got round to us. All the Eurovision fan groups. Fine, got their questions done. No. Even us and the BBC didn't get a question.
8: Oh, my goodness.
4: Genuinely. Oh.
7: So where's Eurovision this year?
4: Eurovision is in.
7: Is it Vienna?
8: Is it Vienna?
4: It is in Vienna, yeah.
8: Yeah. A lot of countries have boycotted.
6: A lot of countries have pulled out.
4: They have, yeah.
8: In Ireland, yes. Is kind of a diehard into the Eurovision,
6: yeah.
8: You know what I mean?
6: Yeah, yeah.
8: You know, like, and
6: passionate. It's a big
8: deal. Yeah, yeah.
4: It's a big thing. Yeah. I mean, I've not heard the English, the UK track.
7: Oh, I have.
4: Yeah. What are your thoughts?
7: Weirdly, because the guy who does it runs a YouTube channel that I follow. Yeah, yeah. So that's kind of weird. I was like, oh, I know him off that YouTube channel. It's just like,
6: you see, like, he makes his own instruments or something, or like he does all sorts of like,
7: weird stuff. He builds like computers stuff, and fixes computers, which is primarily why I watch him. I think he's kind of interesting. He's I've got this like 1940s computer and I'm going to make it work. And I was like, oh, that's interesting. Yeah.
6: And he does all like synths and
7: he's got Look Mum No Computer, that's his name. And he runs an actual museum of technology somewhere.
6: So he seems like a very interesting guy. Wow. But yeah, the whole...
8: Multifaceted.
6: The whole thing is sort of... they've just handled themselves quite poorly, I think, in the past several years.
7: Yeah. I've had a lot of double standards, which have been really glaring.
6: Yes.
7: I don't think that's good.
8: Yeah.
4: Yeah.
7: Because it's like they make one argument against one country and then against another country, and you're like, well.
6: And they're like just absolutely unable to respond to criticism in a helpful, constructive way.
4: And I say, on the night itself of the show, we were all put in this massive media room, and there was all different outlets, and you know, you had the foreign journalists who were there as well. And every time one of the acts was on, I think it was they only done cha cha cha. Oh my god, the place erupted. People were running out the seat to watch their press team absolutely go nuts to it. And it was like, I'm sitting there and I'm going, what the heck is going on?
7: Were you not completely on board with the madness?
4: We were on board with the madness simply because the cocktails were free.
6: Well,
7: oh, that sounds good.
8: That helps.
7: Get media passes to this year as well?
8: Yes.
4: Well,
8: yes.
4: We got the form and I thought, right, I'll apply. And they went, you know, passport number, security check. And I go, hey, what? That's why?
7: I think my sister went to one of the semi-finals in 2023. She really enjoyed it. It was like, maybe just a rehearsal for it, but she had a really good time.
8: Yeah.
7: So I'm sure it's a good night.
8: No, it's just a shame. It's just the world we're in. It all becomes political and you can't seem to separate. It's a shame and there's two sides to that argument, isn't it? Should arts and culture be totally separate from the current political state of the world? It's a difficult one, isn't it?
4: Update about our guest, Helen. She's not in this month. She apologised. She sent me a text. She was in A&E yesterday with her legs.
6: Oh, no.
4: She's been advised not to drive because they're swollen. Mm. So, said she'll see you all in June. Oh, so, Helen, get well soon.
8: Best wishes.
4: So, you've got us.
8: Right.
4: You've got us. I mean, we've dissected Eurovision.
8: We have indeed.
7: Is there any updates on Keir Starmer?
4: You mean, is he still
8: in post?
4: Is he still in post?
7: Will he resign by the end of the show? Stay tuned.
8: I mean, that alone is worth staying tuned to us for, really, to see, isn't it?
4: Angela Rayner is talking at a conference at the moment. And Catherine West has backed down, apparently.
7: What do you mean? Yeah.
4: Well, apparently.
7: She just came out.
4: There was a world in that with which the Labour Party could have begun the process for leadership today, but now it's not happening, as no one else has decided, unless someone else decides to stand. So basically, she's saying, I'll stand.
7: Sounds like she's made everyone a fool else is going.
8: That's exactly what it was. Yeah, yeah. And she wasn't into standing herself. You see, no one else is. That's the thing. There's no one actually screaming in the wings here.
6: It's really hard, for anyone to say, like, well, these are like the principles of, because it's like that requires everyone else having your back and agreeing with you, and if no one does that, it's like, oh, you know, what are you supposed to do about it?
8: Yeah. And the thing is, if you do decide, you put your hat in the, throw your hat in the ring, you know, you kind of, you've made quite a you made a very public statement there, haven't you? And if it doesn't work out, relationships afterwards could be quite awkward. Do you know what I mean? You've got to work with these guys the next day. And do you know, like, it's,
4: well, what we know about Catherine West is she's the Labour MP for Hornsey and Fryer and Barnet in North London.
8: Oh, yeah.
4: Been elected in 2015 to represent Hornsey and Wood Green. She currently sits on the Treasury Select Committee and has also served as a trade envoy to Pakistan. She's held the government minister in the Foreign Office between July 24th, September 25. She's been a shadow minister. She was sacked from the role by Jeremy Corbyn for defying him on an EU vote on the EU single market. She was born in Australia and moved to London in 1998. She speaks five languages, according to her profile on the website.
7: Australian isn't a language.
8: No.
4: And was awarded MP of the Year by the Patchwork Foundation in 2022.
8: Wow.
7: Ah. Well, following on from that, Angela Rayner has been talking. On BBC News. She says, what we are doing isn't working. I'm not going to do her accent.
4: Oh, I dare you. Go on, please.
7: I can't even imagine how she talks.
6: She's Mancunian,
7: She says, what we're doing isn't working and it needs to change. It's no good acknowledging mistakes if they're not put right. She moves on to say that Labour should accept that Andy Burnham should never have been blocked. So there could be a bit of a move between her and the other woman, Catherine, to sort of try and get him back in and get behind him.
4: Well,
7: she seems very keen to do that. And unless he's in, he can't make a bid.
4: Well, yeah. So
8: he needs to be an MP.
6: He's not an MP.
4: He needs to be an MP. He's mayor of Manchester, isn't he?
7: Well, that's not going to happen.
6: Ian Byrne, who's West Derby.
4: Oh, West Derby,
6: He was doing some statements that I thought, he spoke very articulately, I felt, because a lot of the, like, Liverpool MPs have been a bit of a thorn in Keir Starmer's side for a while now. Ian Byrne was saying, like, we as a party need to take responsibility for having lost our base. I forget his exact statement, but
8: there's a lot of soul searching going on.
4: You've got to watch. I suppose with them being MPs, they have to watch what they say because if Keir Starmer does go, and you know they align themselves with the person behind him, does that mean they're going to be guaranteed a place on the front bench? Does that mean they're going to be back bench? Who'd be a politician?
8: Oh my God. Yeah, we're not selling it today, really, are we?
4: No.
8: In fact, we never really have we?
4: No.
8: On this show.
4: No. I mean, we'll never make Question Time. Let's play some music, shall we? All right.
8: Yeah.
4: This could be an appropriate song, this. One of the lyrics said, they promised us the world. Sounds familiar. This is The Christians. This is Hooverville.

0: That's the Christians in Hooverville. They promised us the world, said the lyrics. We heard that before. Liverpool Community Radio, 106.7 FM, D Daily Cross. On me, Matty Grimes. Kira's over there. Hey, Bronwyn's here.
1: Hello.
0: Andy's over there. Just been talking about... we're going to talk about birthdays shortly, aren't we? We're going to do the birthdays. Your sister's birthday was yesterday, was it not?
2: It was, yeah.
0: Are you going to reveal her age?
2: No, of course not.
0: Okay.
2: No.
0: Well, so he told us off there.
1: Happy birthday from us.
0: Yes, happy birthday from all of us here.
1: Yeah.
0: Yes. And he doesn't know what to say now. Was it a good time?
2: Oh, the birthday party. Yeah,
0: yes.
2: Very good time.
0: Yes, excellent. Good. Right, come on, let's move on.
1: Okay.
0: What have we got? We're doing birthdays.
3: Oh,
0: we're doing
3: birthdays. On the theme of birthdays. Let's
0: go.
1: Well, first off, I've got a quote from Lyndon B. Johnson.
0: Oh.
3: Good old Lyndon.
0: Hello, Lyndon.
1: And, you know, maybe this is something that Keir Starmer and his allies can think about.
0: Actually. Go on.
1: If two men agree on everything, you may be sure that one of them is doing the thinking.
0: Hello.
2: A barbed comment there.
0: Yeah.
2: Oh.
0: Wow.
3: Yes.
0: Wow.
3: We were just kind of talking about advisors and that, weren't we, before?
1: Yeah.
3: Yes.
0: Who'd be
3: indeed.
0: An advisor?
2: Well, the advisor's better than being the guy who, you know, takes the fall, doesn't he?
0: Yeah, but, yeah, I mean, you know, you're the one advising them. Yeah, it's your head. It's your head in the noose.
2: They don't know that. You just say, well,
0: Andy advised me to do this. Really,
2: The advisor's always like, you know, gets away with it.
1: Well,
2: Peter Mandelson.
1: Morgan McSweeney lost his job.
0: Yeah.
2: But he'll just get another job because he's in
1: exactly. Land, yeah, that's and they're still basically acting on all of his advice. So
2: His legacy continues.
3: It does.
2: Legacy
3: continues. Yes.
1: It's Christopher Bailey, the fashion designer's birthday.
0: Oh. Now, just for the record, I haven't got a clue who Christopher Bailey
2: is. I was looking at Matt because I was like, he'll know.
0: I know David Bailey. He's a photographer.
3: Yeah.
0: I know Bailey's as in the drink.
2: I know Matt.
0: But I don't know Christopher Bailey. 43.
3: Okay. Oh. 56.
2: 60.
1: He's 55.
3: Oh.
1: Close. Eric Burden, who is a musician.
0: Now, I wonder whether he's Eric B. from Rakim and Eric B. Eric B. and Rakim rap. Rap artists from the 80s.
3: Oh, that's going back
1: It may be too much of a clue. Based on the age I'm looking at, I don't think so.
0: Okay, sorry. I'm gonna go 38.
2: 35.
3: Okay, I'm going to go 29.
1: Oh, so, wrong direction.
3: Oh.
1: He's 85.
3: Oh, my goodness. Apologies all round.
0: Yeah, apologies.
3: Yeah,
1: apologies for thinking.
0: I thought it was that.
3: Wow.
4: We associate Rob with kind of younger.
0: I thought that as well, because Eric
4: being
0: Rakim. I think they had a hit. God, I can't remember what they had a hit with, but I'll try and find it.
1: I should have looked up Eric Burden's career.
0: Maybe you should have.
4: Rap went back that far.
1: Another musician, Sabrina Carpenter.
0: Ooh. Oh, now what's she sung?
1: So she did Espresso. She did Taste, which had I really liked the music video of because it had lots of references to classic horror films in it.
0: Oh, right, okay.
1: She's done she's going from strength to strength. Yeah.
3: Okay. Nothing to the Carpenters, no.
1: Nothing to... I mean, actually, I've
3: top
1: not
3: of the world.
1: I don't know if she's Karen Carpenter's grandson.
0: She could be dysentery related. You never know.
3: Yeah, I know.
0: You never know.
1: I don't know if she's related to John Carpenter either, the filmmaker.
0: Maybe.
3: Yeah, this is it, I know.
0: I'm going to go... Sabrina Carpenter. I'm going to go 32.
3: Okay.
2: 40.
3: I'm going to go 47 for Sabrina.
1: 47.
3: Ah! 47.
1: She's 27.
3: Oh, my
1: God. She's a few months
3: her mother.
1: Older than me.
3: Oh, gosh, so sorry, Sabrina. Yes. Apologies. But have a lovely day.
1: Yeah, Sabrina, if you're listening, you're welcome on the show anytime.
0: Yeah. Give us a ring, Sabrina.
1: Yeah. Jane Percy, the Duchess of Northumberland, and also a businesswoman.
0: Oh, okay. Oh, hello. Hello. He's waving. Steve's waving for some strange reason.
1: Yeah. Oh, yeah. He wants to get in on the birthday.
0: He might want to get in on the birthday.
3: He knows the Duchess.
0: I'm going 74.
3: She's a Duchess.
0: She's a Duchess.
3: Yeah, of Northumberland. And a businesswoman. Okay. I'm going to go 62.
2: 60.
1: 68. Now pretty close.
0: Okay. Close, yeah.
1: Last one.
0: Go on.
1: Holly Valance.
2: From Neighbours.
0: Neighbours.
1: From Neighbours.
0: She's single as well.
1: She did have a... Oh, gosh, that must have been late 90s.
0: Late 90s was a Kiss.
1: I think so.
0: Was it? Let me double check.
2: Who was she in Neighbours? Wasn't she?
0: I don't know.
2: She Felicity Scully.
0: Well, she wasn't Bouncer the dog, was she?
3: No.
2: Was she Felicity Scully?
3: She wasn't like back in Scott right and Kylie's day.
2: No, it's like 2000s.
3: Okay, so 2000s. I think she must be. I'm going to go 40.
0: She actually did sing Kiss Kiss. I don't know what a character was in Neighbours. I'm going to try and find out.
3: But that could.
2: Yeah, that
3: would give clues away.
0: No.
3: She wasn't a toddler in Neighbours.
0: Who said Felicity Scully?
2: Yes. See, I know about Neighbours.
0: I'm going to go.
2: What's her face? Talking about Neighbours.
0: What's her
2: Nina
0: face?
2: From Neighbours is the Australian entry this year for the Eurovision Song Contest.
0: Who is?
3: This is good knowledge.
2: I can't remember her real name. Oh, okay. What's her real name?
1: I have never watched a single episode of Neighbours.
2: I would have thought you would be a Neighbours
0: I thought
2: fan.
0: You'd have been a Neighbours fan.
1: Really? Is that the vibe I give off?
0: No, I mean, when Neighbours first came out, it was only shown at lunchtime.
3: Yeah.
0: And it was only Michael Grade's daughter, who was Director General of the BBC at the time, who said, "Dad, you should put this on when kids are home." And he went, OK, we'll put it on an early evening. And that's where it grew from. Yeah. That's why it was so popular.
2: It's between the end of kids' TV and The Simpsons. That's why I watched it.
3: Yes.
2: Because you've got 25 minutes to
0: Simpsons
2: watch
0: wasn't out then.
3: It's like about half six or something, wasn't it?
0: It was 25 to 6. Yeah. They used to show it.
3: And, was it? Yeah.
2: I was like, what can I do in this 25 minutes? I always watch Neighbours.
1: I've never been a soap opera person. Haven't you? No.
2: Well, I listen to The Archers.
1: I don't know.
2: And I used to watch Neighbours. That's about as much as it goes.
1: None of that for me.
0: See, the Neighbours as well, that's why it took off, and that's why you had the likes of Kylie Minogue, Jason Donovan, and all
3: careers,
0: that, who went on to a music career because of the show.
3: Launched them.
0: And, of course, Bouncer the Dog.
2: Yeah. Was he
1: has a music career after this.
0: No, he actually got married in it.
1: Yeah.
0: He had a dream of who was getting married. How do you marry a dog?
3: The dog.
2: Yeah.
0: Genuinely, the dog. He got married to another dog.
1: People do that.
0: I kid you not. Yeah. If you look on YouTube.
3: Okay.
2: I love you.
0: Genuinely.
2: That's great.
1: How old is Holly Valance?
3: Back to
0: 38.
3: Holly.
0: 38.
3: Jesus, should be your next birthday.
2: Right, she was like a teenager when I was watching Neighbours. So she must be 48.
1: She's 43.
2: Sorry, Holly.
0: Yeah.
1: All right, it is the anniversary, the 11th of May, 868.
0: No.
3: The year. Oh, that's going
2: 868.
3: Back.
2: No.
1: 868.
3: Right.
1: Okay. Long time ago.
3: Yes.
0: Yeah, very long.
3: Yes.
1: The world's oldest dated and complete printed book. So that's quite a specific thing. Because there are older incomplete texts, of course, and older handwritten texts.
3: Yeah.
1: But in 868, the Diamond Sutra, which is a tract of Buddhist teachings, was made using woodblock printing with yellow dyed paper strips. And it was discovered in 1900 in the Dunhuang Caves in China.
3: Wow.
2: That's very interesting.
3: Wow, that is interesting.
2: People assume
3: it?
2: Printing is like much later, I think.
3: Yeah, they talk about the launch of the printing press was much, much later, 17th century kind of, wasn't it? Yeah, 1600s, isn't it?
1: Yeah, Gutenberg, that will have been.
2: But out there,
3: that's
2: like
3: amazing,
2: people printing Buddhist manuscripts.
1: Yeah. Well, because a carved block that you're just spreading ink on. Like
3: but I'm thinking of other kind of really, really old texts as well, like, the Book of Kells and that. And that goes right
1: and,
3: back.
1: The first novel, which was, I forget the name of the writer, but the first.
0: Yeah.
1: This is the interesting thing about this text is that we know it was written or printed on the 11th of May because they put the date on it when they printed it.
0: Wow.
3: Cool. Yeah.
0: There you go.
3: Mm. Interesting.
0: Wow. Also, another thing about Neighbours, going back. It's the wedding. It's the wedding.
2: Who's wedding?
0: Carly and Jason.
2: This is the anniversary of the wedding today.
0: No, but a lot of people cried.
3: Suddenly.
2: I wasn't watching Neighbours.
0: If you start singing that, I'm fading you down very quickly. I bet you cried at that as well, didn't you?
3: 17.
0: Someone cashed in on it. They made a song for it and it was released and it reached the top 10 over here. So everyone went out and bought it.
1: I tell you what, I never watched Neighbours, but I do enjoy Jason Donovan as a stage actor.
0: He was on the other week as in the Rocky Horror.
1: Yeah, he does a lot of touring productions that come to the Empire. I've seen him in Annie Get Your Gun. He was really good in that.
3: Mm.
1: And Priscilla Queen in the Desert.
2: That's good that he's still got a career going.
1: Yeah, he's doing very well. And he does. He's very good at it.
0: Yeah, he's actually good.
4: He had a rough patch and kind of was quite open about it as well many years ago. No, he's a good egg. Yeah, that's the thing, isn't it? Yeah, just,
0: He addressed his problems back then. And, you know, now...
4: And he goes.
0: I say he's on. He's on stage. Yeah. You know, he's as you say, he's doing touring productions. He's still doing music.
1: Jason, amazing. Next time you're in Liverpool, we would love to have you on the show.
2: Why not? Yeah.
0: We've requested it, but as PR people never get back to us. Okay. Wonder why. Also, hi to our friends in America, Tom and Joyce. Morning.
2: Hello.
0: It is. What time is it?
4: Five hours behind.
0: It's just coming past. It's about eight minutes past eight over there.
1: Breakfast time.
0: Unless they're on the way to work. So anyway, have a lovely day over there.
3: Good morning, America.
0: Oh, that was so sincere.
3: Well, you know.
0: You can imagine Kira pronouncing, presenting CBS this morning or something. Have you seen that program, by the way? Would they do it from New York? And they have the studio there and people are outside.
1: How tempted are you just to go?
0: Yeah.
2: Like in the...
0: bang on the window.
2: The Albert Dock.
3: Style. The leather.
2: Judy.
3: Yeah,
1: Granada.
3: You'd be far too young to remember. Do you remember, Matty, Pebble Mill? Do you remember?
0: Yes.
3: Pebble Mill at one. Yeah.
0: If you went off sick, then it was one of those programs. Yes. Well, the best thing I remember Pebble Mill for was Owen Paul.
2: Who's Owen Paul?
0: Owen Paul was a Scottish singer who had a hit with My Favourite Waste of Time. And they were on Pebble Mill at one. And they were doing it, I'm making the, in commas, live.
2: Like a Top of the Pops style.
0: And the music started. A bit like All About Eve on Top of the Pops. The music started, no one heard anything. Owen Paul didn't hear anything. He's starting to sing. Backing track is playing. It takes about 20 seconds for the drummer to realise, okay. So he starts sort of, and then after about 30 seconds, maybe a bit longer, and Paul suddenly goes, and starts joining the song. So it's one of those horrible moments.
3: It's all live, and what can you do? You just got to keep going, man.
1: One of my friends is in a band, like at their church. It's like a, you know, a Christian rock kind of thing. But they're like, lead singer, who I think is also a vicar, he keeps saying to them like, oh well, we don't need monitors, right, because once we know it we can just play it. And my friend keeps being like, no, professional musicians, if they can't hear what they're playing,
0: you need monitor.
1: It goes horribly
0: you do
1: wrong.
0: Need a monitor simply because that day, I don't know whether or not they couldn't hear the monitor or whatever, because back then it was, we played the backing track and obviously, oh, we'll play the song. You mime it. It looks good. That's it. Yeah. So I don't think they could hear the backing track. It was just like, you obviously must have you've got a floor manager who goes, cue, you know.
3: Yeah.
0: So, but obviously, look at him going.
3: Look at, yeah.
1: Yeah. If anyone's ever done karaoke and you've not heard where it comes in, you're like, it's so hard to try and catch up.
0: I've never done karaoke. Yeah. Andy's got
2: a show
0: now.
2: Well, you should be doing karaoke.
1: It's fun.
0: On a Wednesday.
2: I was there last week.
0: What were you singing last week?
2: Oh, loads of stuff.
0: I know.
2: New ones that I hadn't done before.
0: Yes.
3: Oh, Andy.
0: He does.
2: 10 years after.
0: Yes.
2: And... another one.
0: I can't remember the other
2: one. I can't remember. Oh, the Beatles. Sue came out of the kitchen to have a look. So that's how much it was. Sue coming out going, what's going on?
0: He was the Beatle.
2: It was Happiness is a Warm Gun.
0: Oh, so
2: it's a random one to do.
0: And of course, then it's always the regulars that get sung.
2: Ferry Across the Mersey.
3: Yes.
0: My Dingling.
2: That was this week, and Steve had the worst version of it on.
0: Yes, it I heard. Like I was
2: chatter.
0: I was busy editing, and I could.
2: That
0: I could
2: wasn't
0: hear.
2: That wasn't the one to play.
0: I could.
3: Cutting room floor.
0: I could hear it, and I was like,
2: I might come back this Wednesday. Actually.
0: Yeah, make sure you do.
2: Fancy, yeah.
0: Tell you what, let's play some music.
3: Self-expression.
0: We're going to go horoscoping next.
3: Oh, we are. There's going to be hope for us all. At the end of this show, everyone.
2: Oh, you're listening, Keir Starmer. We're going to sort your day out. You'll be all right.
3: Yeah. Okay. Yes.
0: Well, we'll play this one from Daisy Gill and Nothing Out of Me, and then we'll come back and talk horoscopes next.

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0: 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Liverpool is the world's greatest city. 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My name is Imad Hassan and I love this place I now call my home. 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
4: 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New Daily Quest, I'm Matthew Arms. Kira's over there.
5: Hello.
4: Bronwyn's over here.
5: Hello.
4: Andy's over there. We were meant to have Helen in, but obviously she's having to rest up because she was in A&E yesterday, resting her legs. Helen, get well soon. Also sending best wishes to Michael, actually, of Swerdlow & Co. We had a fall a couple of weeks ago. Broke his arm and injured himself. Seen him on Friday. He popped in. Best wishes, Michael.
5: Best wishes.
4: See you soon, and get yourself back to your fine self. Right, back into the papers.
6: We've got It's a Virgo.
4: It's a Virgo.
5: Yes, we were doing
4: horoscopes.
5: We are.
4: So if it's your horoscopy, let's have a listen to what it says.
7: I mean, shall we allow Sir Keir to hear his first before ours?
4: I think so.
7: Sir Keir is Virgo, then. That's been confirmed by... Mm-hmm. My advisor.
6: The internet. Peter Mandelson text.
7: Ah, lovely. Okay, so here we go. For Keir, you are hungry for something bigger. Whether that's knowledge, adventure, or a wider view of life.
6: Ooh. Now is the time to quit your job.
7: Friendships and collaborations could open useful doors, Keir. Especially if you stop doubting the value of your ideas. I don't think he has that issue, though, does he?
5: No.
7: Okay. In relationships, honesty brings you closer. You are learning more than you realise, and it matters.
6: That's positive.

0: positive.
1: It's positive.
0: But also not.
1: Indeed, indeed. I know. Anyway, closer to home.
2: Yes.
1: Closer to home, Matty.
2: Scorpio.
1: Okay, yes. Yeah. See how we can fare here locally in Liverpool with our horoscopes. Russell's on our side, I know he is. Now, so, Scorpio. Relationships are taking centre stage, and quite right. There's warmth, charm, and potential for a deeper connection if you drop the poker face. just say what Russell said.
2: We need a word, mate.
1: I forgot to mention the top, of course. You know, there's the helpline if you have any concerns.
2: I will be ringing in the minute we come off there.
0: I think you get paid to promote these.
1: So, okay. ATP per minute now, plus your telephone company's network charge. Just what I'm saying.
2: And when you do ring it, it's... Hi, this is Russell.
0: Have you been ringing?
1: Please stay on the line.
2: Yeah, please stay on the line. I will give you your forecast next.
0: All right.
2: There's 1 minute gone.
0: Scoop.
2: Anyway, go on.
1: Anyway, moving on from the poker face, where were we? Yes. A gesture or meaningful chat could go a very long way.
2: Okay.
1: At the same time, quieter reflection helps you see what you want. Pay attention to those insights for greater satisfaction all round. So good. We seem very advisory mode today.
2: Thanks for that, Russell.
1: Yeah.
2: Much obliged.
1: Yeah.
2: I'm dying to know what Bronwyn says.
1: Yeah, Bronwyn.
3: Oh, cancer. The crab.
1: Yeah, the crab. There's a strong sense of connection around you and it suits you.
3: Ooh.
1: Mm. Ooh. Friends, loved ones, and casual chats could bring something meaningful your way.
3: I was having fairly formal chats this morning with several of my neighbours.
2: Yes.
1: Share your hopes instead of keeping them behind polite smiles.
3: Oh.
2: Oh.
1: A career idea may gain traction through the right conversation.
3: This is good to hear.
2: This
3: actually.
2: Is good.
1: Is this good?
3: I applied for a job that I really, really want, like really badly.
1: Oh, right.
3: Because there's a lot of jobs where I'm like, well, if I don't get it, then whatever. But there's a job at the Open Eye Gallery for an operation assistant. If anyone from the Open Eye Gallery is listening.
2: Get in touch with us now.
3: Please.
2: Give her the job.
3: Yeah. I know everyone says on their application that they would be good at the job, but I promise I really, really
2: don't
3: would
2: make us. Don't make us come down and sit there.
1: No. Mashi's doing
2: genuinely,
1: your reference.
2: Genuinely, please, no.
0: We don't want to threaten.
3: No, we're not threatening, but please, no, I would really love to have you.
1: Oh, best of luck, Bronwyn.
3: Thank you.
2: Yeah, fingers crossed, Bronwyn.
1: Now, your intuition is sharp today.
3: What?
1: And it's steering you towards something good. This is good, Bronwyn. This is good.
3: I
1: think there's going to be some lovely updates here next week.
3: I hope so.
1: 100%.
2: Yeah. 100%. I agree.
1: Professor Andy?
0: Aries.
1: Okie dokie. Money and home are working together nicely, so make the most of it.
0: Are they?
2: Ooh. Are they?
0: I hope so.
1: A family plan or an improvement to your space lifts your spirits.
0: Oh, I did spend £70 on my shower being fixed.
3: That's nice.
0: So hopefully that will hold.
1: Yes, indeed. And you have the exhaust pipe to sort in your car, which is what you're mentioning up there. Yeah. Sorry. Yeah. Okay.
0: What to do?
1: Yeah. Okay. It's life, I admit.
2: Yeah.
1: Anyway, friends also have something useful to say, so listen properly.
2: Mm. Okay.
1: A conversation about shared dreams could open a door. I think that was for you as well, wasn't it?
0: The door opening.
1: Lots of doors.
2: Russell's cutting and pasting.
1: Yeah, I think so. Trust
0: you. Not informed today.
1: Trust your intuition today. I said that for you as well, didn't I?
2: Hey.
1: Oh, now, can you believe he'd cut? I don't think he'd
2: No, I don't believe that for
0: maybe,
2: one
0: maybe
2: second.
0: Maybe both of us should trust our intuition today. It's just like the moon is in the right spot.
3: Trust your intuition.
2: Trust your feelings.
1: It knows exactly which connections are worth your time.
2: Indeed.
1: Oh, there you go now.
0: I've got a busy day lined up. So
1: you have a busy day lined up, but trust your intuition.
3: Yes.
1: Okay. Yes. Yeah. And if myself.
2: Yes, what's yours? Trust your intuition.
0: Doors are opening for you.
1: I'm actually magnetic today.
2: Oh hello. Stay away from the equipment, Taurus, please.
0: Yeah. That's how the monitor broke. Got too close to it.
1: You're magnetic today, and people are drawn to your warmth. Oh, my goodness. Yeah. Conversations flow easily, and one of them could lead to a promising opportunity. See, this is the same. Reach out.
3: We need to open a small business together.
2: That'd be good.
1: And stop waiting for life to come knocking. He's back to the doors, isn't he? Yeah. The doors are everywhere. Thoughts about your future deserve proper attention to. Your instincts are pointing you towards choices that suit you.
2: Very nice.
1: Yeah. Day, Russell.
2: I think with the link to doors, he's obviously listening to the doors as he's actually you know, he's right. Yeah. I want to ask you a question. Maybe the listeners can help. I hope three of you can help as well. How do you know when you say people are compatible with the star sign? How the heck do people work that out? They say like such and such is a water sign, such and such is a fire sign, such and such is an earth sign, and these two shouldn't be together. Or they, I don't get it.
3: Well, so it is made up. Is the thing?
2: Oh, thanks, Bronwyn. Cheers.
3: No, just people
1: Russell
3: sort
1: won't
3: of
1: be happy.
3: Sorry, Russell, if you're listening,
0: come on the show.
3: Write in. Yeah. Well, yeah, because people will say like, oh, well, you know, I'm an Aries and he's a Scorpio. And
2: yeah.
3: It's like,
2: right.
3: Well, yeah, but.
2: Yeah.
3: And what?
2: And yeah, exactly. So you look at these things and they say, oh, well, you know, a Scorpio and a Scorpio, you know, can't be together because the Scorpio is the sign where, you know, the sting. Yeah. And then they go, but a Scorpio could be okay with an Aries. And you go, hey, what? So, I mean, do people start looking down birthdays and go, oh, no, I'm not compatible with that, I'm not compatible with that?
0: There's a lot of literature about it.
2: Is there?
0: That you can read into.
2: But, I would happily read into it. It's just always been fascinating because you see these...
1: Mankind has been fascinated by the stars since let's be honest, since the beginning of time, really, haven't they? Especially the night sky, you know,
3: yes,
1: I mean, looking up there and the constellations and trying to look for the bigger...
2: Yeah. Exactly. Apparently, Smithdown Road is closed again, so if you're heading down that way, right. Jones.
0: Well, yeah, we were talking yesterday. You talked about fire and water.
2: Fire and water. Hey, nice segue. So,
0: there was a big fire at a friend's kebab shop.
2: I won't do the joke we made off there.
0: No. So, yeah,
3: it was good, though.
2: Thanks. Thanks for change.
0: So, yeah, last night I saw a lot of pictures of the fire. It was like quite big, actually.
1: It was okay.
3: Yeah. Like a big plume of it coming from the roof. Yeah.
1: Oh, my goodness.
0: So, yeah, that was a bit mad. So I drove down Smithdown Road earlier, actually, and they had it was open earlier, so it's surprising it's closed. Yeah.
2: No, it's closed at the moment. I think they're just trying to make the area safe.
0: Oh, they had police officers and blue tape around one of the... blocks on Smithdown Road. Yeah. So it's affected quite a few buildings.
2: Yeah, I do like the eyewitness of accounts that they told the Echo.
0: It was a dead big fire.
2: Well,
0: that's not what it says.
2: My housemates and I witnessed smoke rising from the buildings on the corner of Bangor Road, so my housemate called 999. The fire brigade and police arrived in about 5 minutes. Before that, there was a huge explosion that came from the back of the building.
0: Ooh.
2: We watched it happen and took some footage of the situation as it developed.
3: Explosion? That's
1: Was it open at the time? For business life.
0: Could have been.
2: Could have been.
0: About 10 o'clock. Okay. I saw about 10 o'clock. There was a fire.
2: Could have been open.
0: Well, I wouldn't have imagined it would be. All pubs are open on Smithdown. So,
1: yeah.
0: You know.
2: And there's many pubs on Smithdown.
0: There are many pubs on Smithdown.
3: I mean, I don't know if they will have yet or if they're still investigating. I don't know if it says if the police have determined a cause.
2: No, I think
1: they take time.
2: They're still making a build. The reason it's closed, from what I've just read, is they're making it safe, obviously, and obviously to carry on. That inquiries about a fire started.
3: Yeah, because if it's something about, like, I don't know, gas mains. I mean, if it was gas mains, it would probably be a bigger fire. But
1: yeah,
0: it could be something in the kitchen.
3: It could be.
1: Well, you do think that way, don't you? It's you like know, the kebab shop, the oven.
2: Yeah.
1: The chip pan went on fire.
2: Well, I mean, who knows what went on fire? Just noticed something from Ofcom, right? They sent us this. Do you know complaints about mobile broadband? No, it's not us, Andy.
1: We're all right.
2: Landline and pay TV, right? They've done them in for this month, or I think this year, of those who've had the fewest complaints and the most complaints. On the mobile, what do you think's had the most complaints to Ofcom?
0: What, for like poor coverage?
2: But, everything.
1: Oh,
2: what do you reckon it is?
0: Well, mine's all right. Giffgaff's good. all the brands are available.
2: Yeah. Right. This is a 2 month. This is a 2 month period between October and December 2025. So, who is the worst? Who has the most complaints mobile wise?
1: Oh,
3: I'm not really. Oh God, I never remember because I'm on EcoTalk, so I don't really know all of the like.
2: So just put you out your misery.
3: Yeah.
2: Yes. O2. About seven.
3: I guess that makes sense.
0: Well, GiftGap is on O2, and I've never had any problems.
2: Well, apparently they've had 7 complaints per 100,000. Apparently, so. Broadband.
1: That's not too many. Per 100,000.
2: Per 100,000.
0: Somebody dropped their phone. Oh, it's broken.
2: I don't know. Broadband, the worst one.
0: Oh, all broadband. Got the most terrible.
2: Yeah, we know
0: don't
2: that.
0: Don't get broadband.
3: Yeah.
2: Who?
0: TalkTalk. That's who I
2: You were close. You were close.
0: Talk.
2: You're close. It's actually that's second.
0: Oh, right. I complained about them.
1: Yeah.
2: Anyone want to have a guess?
0: I don't know what other companies
1: there. Virgin? Or?
2: No.
3: I've been having some problems with Now TV broadband.
1: Oh, yeah.
0: Sky.
2: No, it's Vodafone.
3: Vodafone.
2: Vodafone about the most.
3: You know what? I didn't think they were still in operation.
2: Well, they are.
3: Oh, there you go.
2: Landlines, that's obviously your phones, isn't it? So most complaints has been about BT, EE, TalkTalk, and now broadband.
0: Yeah. Oh, they're all rubbish.
2: And most complaints for pay TV, EE. Sky were only third in the second in the table.
0: Have you ever tried to cancel a broadband subscription?
2: Oh, yes.
0: Yeah. And I had to just withdraw my money and my direct debit, and they'd send me letters going, "You haven't paid." I was like, "Well, that's because I've told you I'm not paying it." Yes. They're like, "Yeah, but you still have to pay because you haven't accepted whether or not you're going to leave." So I kept ringing them up going, "I need to cancel this." Yeah. They're like, "Why are you canceling it?" I was like, "Firstly, it's none of your business."
1: Yeah. Yes.
0: "But if you must know, I'm moving house." So they're like, "Okay, hang on." So they put me through to someone else who'd be like, "So you're moving house. What's your new address?" I was like, "No, I want to cancel." And they're like, "Oh, what?" And then after an hour of this, somebody just hung up.
1: God.
2: They will try to keep you.
1: Jesus.
2: They'll offer you all sorts by saying, if you're moving house, we'll pay for this, we'll pay for that, and so on and so forth.
0: I don't have broadband anymore. I just use my phone.
2: Okay.
0: And my computer, which doesn't work, that's another story,
1: yes.
0: And my television through my phone, which is faster than any broadband I've ever used.
3: You got it all cabled in, have you?
0: No, you just use the hotspot. You just hotspot the phone to the computer, the Wi-Fi, or the TV and the Wi-Fi, or the internet radio and the Wi-Fi, and it's way better than anything I've ever used before.
2: Wow.
0: So that's the future.
2: You're still setting up a company.
3: I tell you what, if Keir Starmer wanted to nationalise anything...
0: Internet.
3: But he can't, because that was a Corbyn policy, and his only policy is to not do any of that stuff, even if it's a good idea.
2: Yeah.
3: So, steal.
0: When they said about not nationalising water, the Labour Party's excuse was, one, it was too expensive, and two, it would take too long. But it's like, well, that's entirely the problem with the country.
3: Where you say,
0: it'll take too long. And it's like, well,
1: you've got to start somewhere.
0: You've got to start thinking about the future, mate, or else you'll never do anything.
3: These are the conversations I was having this morning, is I don't care if it's expensive now, because it will be more expensive if it gets worse and the repairs cost more.
0: Yeah, it's such short-termism that, they can't even think about something long-term.
1: See, I think they only think into the next election and their seats. That's all they think. They don't think beyond
0: return?
1: That. Yeah, yeah.
0: Nationalised British Steel. You can do that on a weekend.
3: Keir Starmer's saying, I'm operating on a 10-year plan. First off, no way you get another 5 years, so don't be ridiculous.
2: Yeah, don't do it, mate.
0: But, exactly, you've got to tell us your 10-year plan.
1: Well, yes.
3: Because this is the thing, even in the time they've had so far, there's been so many different, we're actually changing everything.
1: U-turns.
3: What part of this has been a consistent vision? Because if there has been one, you've done a really bad job of advertising it.
0: Yeah.
1: Well, they've never set it out clearly. That's the problem, isn't it?
2: No, isn't it?
1: Yeah, you don't really know. The few things they have tried to change, they've really backfired.
3: Just the winter fuel allowance.
1: Big style. U-turns. Oh.
2: Who would be a politician? Who would be a prime minister?
1: Yeah.
2: Who would be a prime minister?
0: Andy Burnham.
3: West Street, anyone would let him.
2: Yeah. A couple of things happened this day in music. We've done the birthdays before.
1: Yes.
2: The Beatles started a 30-week run at number one in the UK album charts with their debut album, Please Please Me, making it the longest running number one album by a group ever.
3: 30 weeks.
1: Do you see
2: 30 weeks.
3: That's a lot.
1: Do you see there's a new museum, Beatles Museum, opening in Abbey Road Studios? It's in the news today. You know, because that was where their final performance was on the roof.
2: Yeah, yeah, yeah.
1: And the museum, when you go into it, you can go all the way up onto the roof. Pretend you're a Beetle.
3: Yeah, it's
1: fun. Seriously, just thought.
0: And they've got a drum kit set up there.
1: Yeah, I'll give it a go. Yeah.
2: Why not?
1: Oh, there'll be people who go to that.
3: Oh, definitely. Yeah.
2: But you've got to feel, if you're driving down that way, how many people are on the on that crossing.
1: Yeah, there's every crossing.
0: It's a nightmare for actual drivers. Isn't
2: it? You're like, not another one.
1: Taking the photos.
2: Can we just get on with it, please?
0: People will think that's in Liverpool. Actually, a lot of people come to Liverpool and go, "Where's the Abbey Road crossing?"
3: I've encountered people looking for it and I've had to be like, "No,
2: it's not here, unfortunately."
1: There's Lime Street Station. Get a train.
0: I mean, you could just like trick them into it and say,
2: "Well, you could do." I mean, you could take them to a zebra crossing and just go,
1: "Yeah."
2: Abbey Road, ladies and gentlemen.
0: Changed a bit, and the road has been renamed. It's the same one.
1: Yes.
2: It was replaced anyway with their follow up album, which, with the Beatles album, replaced it at the top of the charts in December 63 and was there for 21 weeks.
1: Wow.
0: So the Beatles usurped the Beatles.
2: Classic. 1967, the Bee Gees made their Top of the Pops appearance, debuting with New York Mining Disaster. Now, is that Massachusetts?
3: The Bee Gees.
2: Yeah.
0: What?
2: New York Mining Disaster. Was that in Massachusetts?
0: I don't know.
3: I would have thought it was in New York.
2: I don't know. Because, I mean, in Massachusetts, the lights went out in Massachusetts.
1: Oh, yes.
2: So, I don't know.
1: But that's north of New York. That's Boston, you know.
2: I can just about... Get into the studio.
1: Working out the geography of the East Coast of America.
2: It's only two places.
1: All the lights went down in Massachusetts, isn't it? That's how it goes, isn't it? Isn't it magic?
3: I guess if it's like the wires that go all the way to Massachusetts from New York, I don't know.
0: You'd have to ask Barry Dibb. Come on, Barry.
2: All I know is I know two places in America. New York and Florida. That's it.
1: Yeah.
0: I'm sure you know more.
1: And they listen to us.
2: Las Vegas is the other one. Anyway.
1: And they kindly listen to us in Florida.
2: They do. They won't be listening after this. 1985, Paul Hardcastle was at number one in the UK single charts with 19.
3: The Vietnam War, yeah.
2: The title referred to the average age of American soldiers in the Vietnam War and features dialogue by TV narrator Peter Thomas and a strong anti-war message.
3: Mm-hmm.
2: And 1991, Roxette. Do you remember them?
1: Yeah.
2: We're at number one in America with Joyride. It was inspired by an interview with Paul McCartney, who said that the songs he wrote with John Lennon had been like a joyride.
0: That's a strange comment.
2: Well, I mean, you know,
1: a lot can go into a joyride.
2: But it was a hit. Yeah. There you go. So I'll look up my American geography.
1: Okay. It's your homework.
2: I'll just play a record now while I get the Atlas out. I'll play this from Joanne Louise Griffith, The Last Train to Paradise.

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3: 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Kira's over there.
4: Hello.
3: Bron's over here.
4: Hello.
3: Andy's had to leave us. He had to go and get his exhaust fixed.
4: That's
3: on the van, ladies and gentlemen.
4: Yes.
3: So he's back with us in a couple of weeks' time, or next week, actually. Right, talk about the BAFTAs. But first of all, a couple of weeks ago we mentioned Ballymore. He was back. Bromman had a look at it. What was in your Bromman?
4: I had a quick review of it.
3: Yes.
4: Yeah, I tell you what, it is one of the most striking things to me is how much fashion has changed. Like, it's a real sort of bellwether, I think, of... because you remember in the original version, all the colours were very, like, bright, saturated.
3: Vibrant. Yeah.
4: And, all the haircuts were very, like... And now it's much more sort of, like, kind of pastel tones. Mm-hmm. And Miss Hooley has a very stylish house coat going on.
3: Oh,
4: I'm
3: right.
4: Quite envious of it.
5: Oh, right.
4: Yeah, it's really glam, yeah.
3: Yeah.
4: Oh. And her hair's all, like, wavy and beachy. It's really nice. Mm. One of the odd things is, because I guess they had to sort of be like, we have to portray the police officer dressed how police officers dress.
3: Yes.
4: So that children know what a police officer looks like if they need to go and talk to a police officer about anything.
3: Has he got a taser?
4: Well, he's got, like, a stab vest.
3: Well, I mean, hey.
5: You see Plum with the stab vest.
4: Well, and that is how police, that is
3: that
4: part
3: is
4: of the uniform.
5: How we see them in the world
4: but
5: today.
4: But when you look at the old series where he's just sort of wearing a coat, normal coat and a jumper. It's quite striking. But,
3: yes.
4: I tell you what. So, yeah, I watched a couple of episodes. First one, they had the Ballymore Ceilidh, where they all got together and they had to go and find different instruments and everything. And then the next episode was the story bus had broken down, so they had to make their own stories from... Dr. Ollie, is his name Dr. Ollie, the new character, the vet?
5: That's new.
4: I think he's called Ollie.
5: Okay.
4: He had to go and get some paints from Ava Potts, the inventor, and paint some pictures to do storybooks with.
3: Wow.
4: And it is very sweet that all these little, like, 2-year-olds or something who are, I think, only vaguely aware that they're on camera, so they're just sort of wandering around, not really paying attention.
3: It's like
5: probably
3: that.
5: The best.
3: What you don't see off screen is you've got the teaching assistants and teachers sort of trying to herd them back together in between.
4: Yeah, they're just so like,
3: don't touch that!
4: It is very sweet. I tell you what, the thing that really struck me about it is the vet, like, so PC Plum is like, oh, I need to go and get an accordion that belongs to the vet so that we can play it in the Ceilidh.
3: Yeah.
4: And he goes into the vet, and the vet has... And I don't know what I was expecting, right? I was like, oh, there'll probably be, like, a dog or something.
3: Yeah.
4: There's an elephant.
5: Oh.
4: At the vet's practice.
5: Good Good God. Okay.
4: And so it's like a puppet, and they have it so it's
5: impressive.
4: It's, so there's like a wall, like a little, like a sort of like a stable door sort of thing.
3: Yeah.
4: And over the top, there's a puppet of a trunk.
3: Okay.
4: And it's just like, it's all, but nobody addresses it as an unusual thing. They're just like carrying on. I'm like, I need backstory on the elephant.
5: Bit of context.
3: It's like, has anyone noticed there's a trunk hanging up? No, let's just carry on.
5: Carry on.
4: And I don't know if Balamori has a zoo, or if it's a pet, or if it belongs to Dr. Ollie the vet.
3: Well,
4: questions.
5: They don't normally roam freely. In Scotland. No.
3: Dr. Ollie, let us know.
5: Oh, no.
3: Get in touch.
4: I hope I am remembering his name right. I think it is.
3: Well, if it isn't.
5: But you think overall, was it quite similar to the original one, Bronwyn?
4: I think so.
5: The characters. Except for the hairstyle and the fashion. Different. Yeah.
4: And still the same sort of like gentle, lessons for toddlers about. Like naming different colors, like naming different shapes, and then like, oh, remember that you need to ask your friends for help sometimes, or
5: things like that. Current government, could do worse, couldn't they?
3: So, out of 10, what would you give it?
4: I mean, given that it's aimed at about 2 years,
3: 2 year olds, yes, we know that, yes, but you know,
4: I think. Well, I will tell you that my friend who has a 1 year old, he's been enjoying it very much, the little 1 year old. So for the target audience, it seems like it's a 10 out of 10.
3: Job done.
5: Nice one.
3: It was the BAFTAs last night as well, wasn't it? It's a few Cities Oz won quite a few awards, didn't it? I think Stephen Graham won an award.
4: Yeah.
3: The young gentleman who plays in adolescents.
5: Owen Cooper
3: won an award as well.
5: He's from Warrington.
3: So we've done quite well.
5: And Steve Graham, pictures of him there. And then This City Is Ours cast members as well won an award. And I think adolescents won a load of awards, actually, didn't they? I was hearing. And then there were some... Bob Mortimer, isn't it? He won an award, didn't he? And long time in the making, I think. And... Amanda Land for the best comedy script one. And I just saw a clip of it of lovely Mary Berry coming on for a Lifetime.
3: Oh, a Lifetime Achievement Award.
5: I know.
3: Apparently Steve Coogan won for Alan Partridge.
5: Oh, yeah. Oh, wow.
4: Oh, yeah, there was a new... Wow. I didn't watch that.
3: Yeah, How Are You? It's Alan Partridge.
5: Oh.
3: Who else won? Catherine Parkinson won in Here We Go, comedy.
4: Oh, yeah.
3: Bob Mortimer, Last One Laughing, entertainment performance.
5: Mm.
3: Factual Entertainment was won by Go Back to Where You Came From, Channel 4. Celebrity Traces won the reality show.
5: Yes.
4: Oh, they've got the lineup for the next series.
5: Oh, yes. Very exciting. I've seen,
3: Guess what won the best soap?
5: Oh, gosh. Is it an obvious one?
3: It's an obvious one.
5: Is it?
3: Yeah.
5: EastEnders. Coronation Street.
3: Correct.
5: Yeah.
3: EastEnders. Scam and Scepter's won the best daytime TV programme, beating The Chase, Lorraine and Richard Osman's House of Games.
4: Oh, I like Richard Osman's House
3: of Games. Yeah, it's good. It's good, actually. And what else was there? Let's have a look. See No Evil won the best factual series. Channel 4 News won the best news coverage.
5: They do regularly, don't they?
4: Well, they cover a lot of... They do their own journalism covering stuff that other channels aren't really talking about.
5: Yeah.
3: There was UEFA Women's Euros 2025 won the sports coverage, and also the P&O Cruises Memorable Award moments voted by the public were Celebrity Traitors, Alan Carr. Never watched it.
4: It's good.
3: Yeah. Dame Mary Berry, as you say, won the BAFTA Fellowship. And Martin Lewis got a special award as well.
5: Okay.
3: Don't know what for, but he got a special award. So there you go.
5: Yeah, apparently all the celebrities are queuing up to go on the next episode of The Traitors. I know.
3: That's not my thing. I don't think I could do it.
5: Did you get into it?
3: I reckon Bronwyn would be absolutely brilliant on it.
5: You'd be into that, I'd say.
3: Yeah. I think you'd go and win it.
4: The problem, I think, a lot of... I mean, I do really love it. I watch it every episode.
3: It's alright,
4: it is a bit of a habit that people tend to get sent home very early if they're perceived as being too clever.
3: Yeah.
4: there's a sort of thing of like, well, because I think on the first series it's like this guy who was a professional chess player, they were like, well, that's because if he was a traitor then he'd be too good at it because he's good at chess. He's like,
3: yeah,
4: but I'm not a traitor.
3: I'm not a traitor.
4: And also it's
3: honestly
4: not a one-to-one like skill set.
3: Yeah, that's the thing, isn't it? Yeah. I think you'd do well in it. I'd be useless. I've never seen it, so I'd just be like, pfft.
5: Apparently they're filming the next one. It's all Jerry Hall and who else? Like, honestly.
4: They've got some comedians in it. They've got James Acaster's in it. Amal Rajan. Amal Rajan, who does the University Challenge.
5: Yeah.
3: I think you'd win it. Personally, I think I would probably get voted off first. I can imagine you two in the final.
5: Showdown, Brahman. Oh. I think you'd come out on top.
4: If you were on it, would you rather be a traitor or a faithful, do you think?
3: I have no idea because I've never watched the programme. Give me a script.
4: Would you rather lie to people or try and tell who's lying?
3: Oh, probably lie to people. Mm-hmm. I think it'd probably be easier doing it that way. And on that note, not lying to your listeners, I've got to go. Thank you, Rosalie, for your company. Shows are peace now, 6:10, 6 tomorrow morning, and over the weekend as well. Hopefully Josie is tomorrow at 12. If not, I'll be here. Kira, thank you very much.
5: Thank you.
3: Bronwyn, thank you very much. Say thank you on behalf of Andy. We'll leave with Joseph Locke and goodbye. We'll see you all soon. Bye-bye.
4: Bye-bye.

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0: Hello, my name's Steve Farragher, and I'm here to explain to you all about the LCR Club 100. 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Our SOR code is 089299. That's 089299. And our bank account details are 65255654. That's 65255654. If you'd like more information or more details, then contact me, Steve Farragher, by emailing steve@l-c-r.co.
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I realise £100 is a big ask, especially at the moment, but in reality this £100 equates to eating one Greg steak bake or drinking one Starbucks coffee a week. In return for being part of Club 100, you'll get a frame certificate, an LCR mug, and the chance to be a guest on our programme, Kenny Island Discs. But more importantly, you'll get a warm fuzzy feeling that you or your organisation is contributing to a worthwhile community project. You can either make a one-off payment by Bax of £100 or set up a monthly standing order of only £8.34. Donations need to be made to Kensington Vision, which is all one word, Community Interest Company via the Co-op Bank. Our SOR code is 089299. That's 089299. And our bank account details are 65255654. That's 65255654. If you'd like more information or more details, then contact me, Steve Farragher, by emailing steve@l-c-r.co.uk. Or you can even call into the LCR studio, 53 to 57 Holt Road. And you can also see what your donation is delivering to the community. Thanks very much for listening.

0: Let's see. So so it's a Tuesday, a very rainy lunchtime across the city right now. It looks like it's the sort of weather we're going to be having as well. Always a bit of wind as well. So how are you doing today? We haven't actually met each other yet, have we?
1: Yeah, I met you two weeks ago. Yeah, my name's Karen and I used to do the radio a long time ago. But I fell and broke my hip, but I'm back now.
0: Oh, yeah, which is good. It's good that this show is something you can just sort of drop in and out of as well. I mean, you meet loads of people and everything. Yeah. And, I think I remember a couple of weeks ago, yeah.
1: Yeah.
0: So let's see what the local news is at the moment. And I bet it's a bad news story. Is it the first one on the Liverpool Echo?
1: Yeah, it's dad rescues baby in flat blaze drama. A dad has spoken out of the terrifying moments when he ran to save his five-month-old baby after a fire broke out above his flat. Fire crews rushed to the scene on Smithdown Road on Sunday night when the roof of a building above a takeaway was in flames. Member Assay, a dad of three, said he had been in his flat with his three children around 10 p.m. He said, "We heard the fire alarm. My daughter ran down and saw the smoke coming in from the takeaway. I ran back into the flat to grab my five-month-old baby. At first, we thought it was a false alarm, but we could smell the smoke. The fire went straight up the chimney and onto the roof. The 38-year-old who lived in the area with his three children since the end of 2024 said the flats of the first floor had suffered smoke damage. He was allowed back briefly yesterday to collect some belongings." Yeah. Oh, well, that's a good story, isn't it? He rescued his family. Yeah,
0: no, it's good that happens. Yeah, that's what's that's kind of what's worrying sometimes when you live above chippies and things like that. You know, you can be straight up and it goes straight up.
1: Yeah,
0: doesn't it?
1: Yeah.
0: But at least there was that. Obviously.
1: Yeah. Well, my dad was a fireman and my brother was a station officer in Derby Lane. So they tell me, well, they never used to tell me about things that happened to them in the fire brigade, but I can well imagine horrible stories, you know.
0: Some of it you just wouldn't want to talk about, would you? Yeah. Some of the things you've got to see when you're working, you know, in that sort of thing.
1: Not only put fires out, they rescue people out in cars and cut them out of cars and other things. People don't realise what the fire brigade do. They do many a job. They go around people's houses giving out smoke alarms and things like that and doing fire prevention and things like that.
0: Well, it's that, and you know the police have to see all of that sort of thing as well. So it can be somebody, you know, they get a lot of flack from people at sometimes, but they're on the front line of dealing with things like that as well.
1: Yeah.
0: So we didn't have the local elections directly around this part of Liverpool, wherever you might be listening. If you're listening in Knowsley, this is the only place, and Sefton, wasn't it, that we had those local elections?
1: Yeah.
0: So what did you think about how that turned out?
1: Oh, not very good. I've always been a Labour supporter, but it's not very good for Labour at the moment, is it?
0: No, and there's a story here about, I think, 70 MPs are demanding Starmer's resignation.
1: Yeah.
0: Always is, because you don't... Obviously, he doesn't have to resign unless there is a certain amount of MPs who have a no confidence.
1: Yeah.
0: I think they have to have a no confidence and it's a certain number, but 70 is a big number, admittedly.
1: It is.
0: They were obviously dissatisfied, but whichever government is in, the local election results are usually where the dissatisfaction is shown, obviously.
1: Yeah.
0: So it's almost like a protest vote, but it also has some indication, I think, about the way things might go. So we are seeing the rise of reform quite a lot in these elections as well.
1: Yeah.
0: So in Knowsley, I think they got some councillors there or something. So actually it has been a reform victory there.
1: Yeah.
0: But actually in Sefton, there was there was some victories for Labour there.
1: Yeah. Well, that's good news, isn't it? Well, I don't know the way things are going. My son votes Green Party. I might go with them future.
0: The Greens are emerging as an alternative to a lot of people who are disaffected, I think, with the way that Labour's gone. So they're getting some of those votes, I think.
1: Yeah.
0: And the middle ground is a difficult one because that was usually a Lib Dems thing. See, but they're getting quite a low amount of votes as usual. But in Wales as well, which is, just over the border, they had the Welsh Assembly elections on the same day. And that was an absolute wipeout for Welsh Labour. But it was Plaid Cymru overall got the most number of seats. And I think that was, I forget what the exact number is, so it was 43 versus Reform were coming a fairly close second, even in Wales.
1: Yeah.
0: They were coming up at 34. And... So obviously we're seeing there, we're seeing the rise of that even in Welsh, you know, heartlands, towards the eastern part of Wales, where we had Wrexham and Flint. There were reform victories there and in parts of South Wales. Now, some of it's got to be, maybe it's to do with the 20 miles an hour controversy as well, even though the party that's been given the majority also more or less backs that as well.
1: Yeah. What do you think about the speed limit of 20 miles an hour?
0: Now, we did cover that on the show as well, so I'm not a supporter personally of it being a blanket one, because I think that the main roads ought to maybe remain at 30, whereas you've got like small roads that go into housing estates and it makes sense. I think it actually makes sense there, because you wouldn't really, getting up to speed at 30 when it's narrow, lots of parked cars and kids and animals, you know, do run out, you know. But when it's the main route through, I think a lot of drivers or people who just want to go about their day and so on and business, they don't. Well, there's actually very low compliance with that. So if you are driving in parts of Wales or in Wirral, where they've got an almost blanket 20, but still with some main roads, more main roads remain at 30, you actually find that most people don't realistically do that.
1: No.
0: But it has been an issue, I think, in the Welsh Assembly, although there's not been much coverage on the media about that. So I think it has driven a lot of the votes against Labour for some people. But, as I say, they've actually backed the party that would also behind it as well. So it's interesting that so many have turned against Welsh Labour there and actually gone with Plaid Cymru. But of course, that is, it's a sort of feeling of nationalism, but in a different way, maybe. Because that is the first time historically the Senate was created in 1999, and throughout the history, and that was obviously by the Labour government, the new Labour government with Tony Blair, who created the Welsh and Scottish Assemblies for the first time. I think it might have been Northern Ireland as well, part of the Good Friday Agreement. There was also more there, but I couldn't. And for the first time, Welsh Labour have actually dominated since then. But this is the first time that they've actually lost so many, an absolute wipeout.
1: Yeah.
0: You know, in 2026, even in 21, after some people found the overreach of coronavirus regulations, they thought they might be punished at the ballot box for it in 21, but a lot of people might have backed it as well. So they actually got a good result in that one 5 years ago in 21. You know, still, but this one, absolute wipeout.
1: It was, wasn't it?
0: Yeah, and the same in the local elections we are seeing, except for Sefton Round. So if it had run in Liverpool and Wirral, would it have been a similar thing? Would there have been massive, you know, there was a significant reform game as well in Wirral and places like that, as we're seeing. Yeah. So what's with people do you feel, and there's a lot of, in Highton, you're seeing a lot of flags there. Do you think people are... Do you know people who are leaning towards reform?
1: A lot of people who are leaning to reform. Yeah, I know a lot of people leaning to reform, which is, I don't like the reform, to be honest with you, not at all.
0: But what are some of the reasons they're saying that they would turn against, you know, were they formerly Labour supporters or in some cases?
1: Yeah. So I don't know why they want reform. I just don't know. I don't understand them, to be honest with you.
0: Well, I mean, to actually summarise, whether we're on a live radio station, it might be a bit difficult to do, I suppose. But all I'll say is that this could indicate the trend. Actually, 2029. I don't know. There could be, a significant increase in that amount of voting. I don't know, possibly, because some people say, as I said, the local election can mean protest voting, but it can also give you a bit of a picture of the way things are going as well.
1: Yeah. So when does Stormer, how long can he stay in there?
0: Well, the general election is set for 2029. Sometime then. That's the fixed term Parliament Act, so that's when we're going to get it, unless we have things like a vote of no confidence or stepping down as leader. Actually, even stepping down as leader won't lead to an election in many cases, because whoever it is that wins the leadership of the Labour Party will then become Prime Minister. So that's what happened with Gordon Brown.
1: Yeah. I like Gordon Brown. He was a good Prime Minister.
0: Yeah, I mean, that was... Although it's interesting to think that it was never democratically, you know, the way the system works is he happened to be the leader of the Labour Party when it came to 2010.
1: Yeah.
0: You know, he didn't win that.
1: So. No, I like Gordon Brown.
0: But, you know, he seemed fairly solid, didn't he?
1: Yeah, he did. But yeah, he was fair as well.
0: But in thinking what might happen, Keir Starmer, if he does step down, it might not lead to a general election.
1: No.
0: Might just lead to a, you know, lead to whoever it is that wins the leadership contents of the Labour Party will become the Prime Minister.
1: Yeah, yeah.
0: And so for the people who have dissatisfaction with Labour, they won't.
1: Yeah, yeah.
0: And so for the people who have dissatisfaction with Labour, they won't. They will get the answer necessarily, although they will have someone else. Yeah.

0: it's probably better don't, isn't it? Just said, I'm not doing it. I'm not leaving.
1: Yeah, yeah.
0: You can do that. Yeah, absolutely.
1: It depends what type of person you are, doesn't it? If you're strong, you know, strong-willed enough to stay, he will, won't he?
0: Yeah, I think so. Yeah. And the Conservatives are utterly wiped out as well, it seems, in these and other things. So we're probably not necessarily seeing them when it comes. So we'll take things more into the banal and ordinary. Did you have a good weekend?
1: Oh yeah, it was great. Yeah, well, I did actually. I went out a few times with my friends, and it was good. Yeah, so I went to the Black Horse in Old Swan. And it was too noisy. We couldn't hear ourselves sing. So we ran over the road to a little pub called The Tavern, a little Irish bar, and we had a good night. We had a good chat. So, I had a good time. Thanks, yeah. But my son was home from Scotland last weekend, and he drove me everywhere. You know, he went to watch Everton with his brothers. You know, they're all Evertonians. So it was nice having him home, yeah.
0: Yeah, that's the thing with pubs, actually. I do wonder, because I go to a lot of music gigs sometimes, and you actually think, even though that could be good, or the entertainment, do you need a bit of space to socialise, don't you?
1: Yeah, yeah.
0: You know, if it's too loud, or whatever, you know, you can't really talk to people.
1: No, you just can't. You know, I don't like a pub where it's too loud, the music's too loud, you can't hear yourself think, can you?
0: Well, the whole idea of them is socialising in some way, but they become like entertainment venues. They become like the cinema or place for bands or...
1: Yeah.
0: But with music, they actually say if it's a music event, you can't just talk amongst yourselves in all cases. Like, you've got to listen to it, otherwise you're not listening to them.
1: No. So. You've got to be prepared to put... If you watch a band, you're prepared for the noise, aren't you? But when you just go to a pub, you know, there's a disco on and it's a bit loud, you know, so... Yeah, it was good though. We had a good night. So, yeah. And I got a taxi on my own home. My friend said, does it bother you? I said, no, because there's a new case on, isn't it? Believe me, about a taxi driver in London who raped a lot of women, you know?
0: Oh, right,
1: it's
0: yeah.
1: It's on BBC, ICV, what, 3? And it was on Monday night, and it was on Sunday night, and it was on last night about a well known case. I forget the name of the taxi driver.
0: That's a new drama that they just made about it.
1: Yeah.
0: And how safe do you feel? Do you often get taxis?
1: I get taxis all the time. I feel pretty safe.
0: Yeah, that's one thing about... it seems like Uber's taken over a lot. There's Delta taxis, Alpha taxis, aren't there? But a lot of the traditional firms, I've noticed over in the Wirral even more, they've closed. There's a couple left maybe, or the one's bought all the others out.
1: Yeah.
0: And, you know, the one thing with Uber is that, you know, they don't, it's kind of a self-employed thing. They don't have to have the employee benefits, but drivers can be rated, I don't know.
1: Yeah, and you do feel safer in an Uber taxi because, you know, like my brother-in-law, he has it on his phone where I am at the time, where the taxi is, if I'm safe, when did I get home and everything. So it's pretty safe, Uber taxis, yeah. Yeah, I'm black cabs are safe as well, I think, and I always get Alpha taxis as well. I'm not rating any of them.
0: Yeah, and there was a storyline in Brookside about that, wasn't it? With Sheila, you know, and we didn't know who had done it for a while. That was back in the 80s, covering that. Oh, well, I'm going to try, and this is the first time I've actually done it, with Matty normally leading the programme, so... we're going to play a local song. I think this is really good, this song. It's really good. And she has been in the LCR studio as well. Joanne Louise Griffiths. It's called Last Train to Paradise. So I'm not just saying that because I've met her. I just think this is really good. I just really do.

0: Oh, yeah, that's Joanne Louise Griffith there. So it sounds like it's a real classic there, doesn't it, that one? Like a real country vibe to it. Last Train to Paradise. I do my own chart show, of, well, kind of my own music, and it's gone high in that chart. Very good, that one. And she was in, if you listen to a past New Daily Croissant, she's been in talking about it as well. And she did an event at the at Lark Lane as well, which I was actually too busy making the film show, actually, because I'm a bit of a procrastinator. It took ages to get into the focus of doing it, but it might be on tonight at 9 o'clock. It's going to play some music from Howard Shore and the Lord of the Rings soundtracks are going to obviously feature, because he's so known for that, isn't he? Right, so this is a story from BBC News and also in The Eye as well, I think it is, which is there'll be changes to how you book your driving test. So now a lot of learner drivers now facing up to 6 months' wait. I remember it was already like there were hardly any slots when I did it in the early tens, and some people are having to look for cancellations and all sorts. And now they're going to be able to book their own slot on the system themselves.
1: Oh, well, that's good, isn't it?
0: Change and swap the test.
1: So what are you saying? You don't have to wait a long 6 months for a driving lesson then?
0: Well, they're only saying that. It could still be a lot of people and not enough examiners and all that sort of thing.
1: Yeah.
0: They've even closed driving test centres, like in
1: have
0: the world.
1: They?
0: There was one in Elsley Port, for example.
1: Yeah.
0: So I'm not sure about Liverpool, but there are less of them. Which again is going to lead to that delay, isn't it?
1: Yeah.
0: In getting one, have you learned to drive? Have you not learned to drive?
1: No, it's never interested me. I wouldn't have the confidence to learn to drive. People have asked, told me to get an electric scooter. I wouldn't have the confidence to do that either. You know, you've got to be think quick on your feet, haven't you? You know.
0: Well, everything's kind of happening. You've got to process it all, or in the back of somebody, or someone's pulled out on you and all
1: yeah.
0: that. Yes, it's just
1: yeah.
0: got to be. No distractions or yeah. even fiddling with the stereo.
1: Well,
0: yes,
1: I get a lot of lifts off friends and me sons, and I see that many idiots on the road. It scares me. There's so many people on the roads that are terrible driving, to be honest with you.
0: It's amazing, though. It feels like it must be harder than ever to learn to drive. The cost is just crazy,
1: it
0: isn't
1: is.
0: It? The insurance for first-time drivers
1: yeah.
0: now is like £1,000 a year.
1: Yeah.
0: The wait for getting a test can be up to 6 months, like
1: yeah.
0: you say. Obviously, the theory test was brought in 1997, so it makes it harder to
1: yeah.
0: to pass it.
1: Yeah.
0: But you've got to... You've got to take your driving test within 2 years of that.
1: Yeah.
0: Otherwise, the theory test is cancelled and you've
1: oh,
0: got to start it all over again.
1: That's terrible, that.
0: And then if you're a new driver, if you get 6 points, which is only 2 speeding offences or 2 red light offences, you've got to take your whole test again. So it's all got stricter. And
1: That's terrible.
0: And yeah, well, I mean, obviously the people who backed these changes, making it stricter, were saying, you know, well, that means it's going to be safer because
1: it's
0: harder
1: standards. Well, it could be
0: standards.
1: Safer, couldn't
0: but,
1: it?
0: But... We've never seen the amount of cars on the road, actually. It's never in higher numbers. Despite all of this, it's something like 32 million cars when there's about 60 million in the country or something,
1: yeah.
0: something silly like that.
1: I know. There's a lot of people on the road these days. And none of that. If you get a car, it's your tax and insurance and your MOT and all that. It costs a lot of money, doesn't it? But I suppose it's cheaper in the long run than getting taxis. I get a lot of taxis, you see, so...
0: Well, it does cost a fortune doing
1: that.
0: It's like £15,
1: yeah.
0: like, just to go to, say, town or something,
1: yeah.
0: and it makes... You know,
1: yeah.
0: and you think it's cheaper in the car overall, but you've got all the running costs
1: yeah.
0: and
1: yeah.
0: everything, they're keeping on the MOT, yeah, so...
1: Yeah.
0: I've come here, it cost me about £10.
1: Does
0: because,
1: it?
0: Because
1: yeah.
0: you have to go through the tunnel and all the fuel and everything.
1: Yeah, yes. yeah. It's terrible, isn't it? Or,
0: yeah.
1: Well...
0: So that's a change that they're making there to the to that driving test.
1: So it will be safer on the road, won't it, in the long run.
0: Well, it's that versus the freedom, because I was also going to say that, you know, as Plaid Cymru, the one thing they did say, somebody was on the news as well saying, I'm going to tell you about every journey that I make, I'm going to try and make it via bus and train and walk and every. And I will tell you every time I use the car or something. So they've got that also shows that they people are a little bit worried that they are going to clamp down on car use. There was a document saying that they wanted to reduce car use by 50% by 2030,
1: yeah.
0: but that will affect in obviously in more rural places like Wales compared to Liverpool, some people actually need that because a bus service, if it exists, might be every 2 hours. It might not even go through some villages at all. People rely on it to get around.
1: Yeah.
0: But at the same time, they're saying because of net zero and all that, they actually want to see a huge reduction in people actually driving.
1: Yeah.
0: You see it in Liverpool, though, as well. It's absolutely just gridlock. So if you come out of here and want to go anywhere, like along Edge Lane, it's absolutely, in any daytime, it is backed up everywhere. Yeah. You don't get around very the city, do you? There's so many cars.
1: No, like, and the pollution, though, there's a lot of pollution, isn't there? When, I think it was when COVID was on, a lot of people weren't driving. The air was cleaner, wasn't it?
0: Yeah, see, well, now it's moving to more electric if people can afford that.
1: Yeah.
0: There's hybrids, a bit less, but that in itself, with the materials needed to use it, you could argue as well, that sometimes goes back to fossil fuels because you need to manufacture those batteries, you need to generate the electricity. So you're not going to get a completely green alternative, although it might be cleaner in the air with electric cars going along, not literally putting the actual fossil fuels or the emissions out. Anyway, another thing was David Attenborough has reached the age of 100.
1: I know, and he looks good for his age, doesn't he? You know, in his mind and his body, he's physically healthy, he's mentally healthy, isn't he? So, well done to David Attenborough.
0: To all of that, it's like if you keep on to, less stress and just keep, a positive focus on something, you got more likely to live to 100. Dick Van Dyke managed to do it, didn't he?
1: Yeah.
0: December 25, he reached 100 as well.
1: Yeah, but how do you have less stress in this day and age?
0: I was wondering that. I don't think you've got much chance of reaching 100 with all the things to do with money and anxiety.
1: What happens in your life, if you're lucky enough to be in the right place at the right time, you get a good job and you earn a lot of money, it's less stress for you, isn't it? I don't know.
0: I think it is related to that as well as they're also saying about how bad ultra processed food is. You might as well have a list of chemicals like a Stanlow or manufacturing plant on the back of most food from the supermarket. But it's a lot of things full of lots of sugar and things like that. It's ultra processed food.
1: Yeah, and salt.
0: And salt, yeah.
1: Yeah.
0: And the non saturated type of fats and so on. So a lot of that isn't great for longevity there's cholesterol and things like that. But people who live in some Mediterranean areas, some areas of Asia, have had historically much, much better longevity. And it's one thing was olive oil.
1: Yeah, in the right quantity. Olive oil's good for you, isn't it?
0: Yeah, so I wonder if you ask David Attenborough, is there a sort of diet secret? He's not exactly around McDonald's every night, is he?
1: No. And olive oil, and I think the sun, I think if you have the sun on your bones, you don't get arthritis as bad, I that's what I think. I don't know, really.
0: Oh, yeah, because the vitamin D, because if you get more of that, and also, and it's bad for what I do, is and I stay up very late. And,
1: do you?
0: If you eat late and all that, I can't say I don't do it, but that again seems to put a lot of stress on the system as well. So.
1: Yeah. Do you have breakfast in the morning?
0: Well, sometimes I do. If I'm coming to LCR, otherwise I just have breakfast.
1: Yeah.
0: But not in the morning.
1: Yeah.
0: Well, sometimes.
1: Yeah.
0: Although I've got sort of busy because I now volunteer at the Quirky Cafe and so on.
1: Oh, do you?
0: Yeah, but I've had a lifestyle where I've actually, I've been up through much of the night and getting up in sort of in the mid-afternoon and that sort of thing at times. I have done that, but also when you're busy getting involved with things, it has to be a bit earlier in the day then.
1: Yeah. Well, I've worked hard. And when I worked in Goodison Park washing dishes and pans, and the cold water on my bones and going home in the cold, I've got horrendous arthritis. But I don't know if it's hereditary, to be honest with you, but that the working there didn't help. The cold weather and getting wet on my clothes and going home in the cold, that hasn't helped my arthritis,
0: Yes, so sometimes it can be like occupational, the things that you're exposed to.
1: Yeah, I suppose it can. It depends on your lifestyle, doesn't it? If you're a millionaire and you can sit in the sun, but mind you, money doesn't buy your health, does it? Health's your wealth, isn't it? So.
0: Yeah, because you can't change that once you've got a situation like that, like an engine light in your body going, that you can't fix no matter what. Although I do think that the money situation a lot of people are in, where it's restricted and there's, you know, it's stressful. It worsens people's mental health, and I do think that has some sort of effect in physical health as well.
1: It really does.
0: So I think that's where we do need to, you know, try and make life easier for people.
1: Yeah.
0: You know, it feels like we're going the opposite way, doesn't it, in the 2020s? It does.
1: Yeah, yeah.
0: We'll play another song now. And this is a local band as well. And I've only heard them on LCR, but this is really good. Only Child. And it's called, and it's where I might drop into sometime after the show, Dock Road.

0: and LCR 106.7. It's the new Daily Croissant, and we've got a few messages for you, and then we'll get right back into what's going on today.
1: Have you or a loved one received medical treatment which you feel...

Hello, my name's Steve Farragher, and I'm here to explain to you all about the LCR Club 100. 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I realise £100 is a big ask, especially at the moment. 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In return for being part of Club 100, you'll get a framed certificate, an LCR mug, and the chance to be a guest on our programme, Kenny Island Discs. But more importantly, you'll get a warm, fuzzy feeling that you or your organisation is contributing to a worthwhile community project. You can either make a one-off payment by BACS of £100 or set up a monthly standing order of only £8.34. Donations need to be made to Kensington Vision, which is all one word, Community Interest Company via the Co-op Bank. Our SOR code is 089299. That's 089299. And our bank account details are 65255654. That's 65255654. If you'd like more information or more details, then contact me, Steve Farragher, by emailing steve@l-c-r.co.uk. 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

Hello, my name's Steve Farragher, and I'm here to explain to you all about the LCR Club 100. 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I realise £100 is a big ask, especially at the moment. But in reality, this £100 equates to eating one Greg steak bake or drinking one Starbucks coffee a week. In return for being part of Club 100, you'll get a framed certificate, an LCR mug, and the chance to be a guest on our programme, Kenny Island Discs. But more importantly, you'll get a warm, fuzzy feeling that you or your organisation is contributing to a worthwhile community project. You can either make a one-off payment by BACS of £100 or set up a monthly standing order of only £8.34. Donations need to be made to Kensington Vision, which is all one word, Community Interest Company via the Co-op Bank. Our SOR code is 089299. That's 089299. And our bank account details are 65255654. That's 65255654. If you'd like more information or more details, then contact me, Steve Farragher, by emailing steve@l-c-r.co.uk. Or you can even call into the LCR studio, 53 to 57 Holt Road, and you can also see what your donation is delivering to the community. 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

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I'm Michael Farry and I hope you've been having a good January and February. It seems a little bit bleak at the moment. It's always been raining, always been overcast, but spring is on the way, along with all those dates in the calendar that you get. Burns Night, Groundhog Day at the beginning of February, then it's Pancake Day and St. Patrick's Day, and then finally you've got your way to Easter. But there's one I missed out there that always happens in February, that is Valentine's Day. And in a Film Music Legends special for you on Liverpool Community Radio, I'm going to be playing some of the best themes from, I think you can guess it already, the most romantic films, whether they are romantic dramas, romantic comedies. You likely know most of the films and some of the soundtrack music, songs and themes that are associated with them. Love, relationships, will they, won't they? It's such a big part of most Hollywood films that you would lose count, but there are the films that are just specifically about those things. And so it's those we're going to be looking at in this Love Film Music Legends special. A remake of the film from 1950. This has to be one of the highlights of Steve Martin's acting career. He doesn't want her getting married, at least, well, not to this person that she's chose. The man is a really eligible bachelor anyway. He just doesn't like him for some reason. That was the plot of the original film. He used to be a comedian. He did Saturday Night Live, but he does more straight roles now. This is the main theme to Father of the Brides. You know what that theme is? From 1991. Then it goes into the Hollywood soundtrack for the film.

0: It goes into a nice light jazz interlude, and it has the wedding march in there, the main theme to Father of the Bride, one of lots of scores by Alan Silvestri. It is a nice film to watch, that one. It stars Steve Martin, one of the many, because he's so in with Hollywood, he hosts the Oscars most of the time, doesn't he, along with him and Billy Crystal. It also stars the now sadly late Diane Keaton as well as the mother of the bride. There was a sequel to it in 1995, predictable title, Father of the Bride Part 2, but there was also a Part 3, also done in 2020 as well. It's a shorter film. So this is a film music legend special. It isn't just devoted to the soundtrack work of just one composer, but I think Alan Silvestri there, he's actually been fairly prolific. I think there should be an addition, and that might be added. So listen out on LCR 106.7 for that one. He's the one who put that soundtrack together. But The Wedding March, that was done by Felix Mendelssohn all the way back in 1842. That was the soundtrack music of the 19th century, wasn't it? And also the equivalent of pop music in a way. So there aren't just films about relationships, managing to find one and will it work out, but there's also the films covering the situation of just not being able to find someone and being chronically single. And that's the character of Bridget Jones. Well, it's more like she can't find the right one. The one, as they're called. Because that's more Colin Firth than the character played by Hugh Grant, her boss in the film, who's a bit more shallow and a bit more wanting her for one thing, if you know what I mean. So it's a bit like The Diaries of Adrian Mole, only it's Bridget Jones, aged 32 and a quarter. And Helen Fielding wrote the original novel in that style of a diary as well. The film that was released in 2001, starring Renée Zellweger as Bridget Jones, became a massive success. And one of those, even though it was financed and funded by an American film company, one of those very British successes, because it's all set in London. Helen Fielding wrote more than the original novel, so there have been other films as well, sequels. Bridget Jones, The Edge of Reason, followed in 2004. We also had the story about when she was pregnant with Bridget Jones's baby in 2016, and just in the last couple of years or so, we've had the adaptation of another novel, a film that was released in early 2025, Mad About the Boy. The song associated most with the movie that I'm about to play for you next on LCR 106.7 is the song that's actually been written for the movie, even though the film plays like a pub jukebox on a karaoke night. This one has been made for the movie, and it's a song by Gabrielle, who broke into fame and even got a number one hit with her first single back in 1993 with Dreams. I think she's even more known for this one, associated with Bridget Jones' Diary. So, with a few clips from the film to get into the song, this is Out of Reach, next for you on Love Film Music Legends.
1: Bridget
2: Jones. I'm national laughingstock. Have bottom the size of Brazil. Am daughter of broken home. Am rubbish at everything.
3: We'll persevere with resolution to find a nice, sensible man. We'll put a stop to flirting. First thing tomorrow.
4: How about a drink at my place? Totally innocent. No funny business, just full sex.
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1: Bridget.

finds her man in the end, doesn't she? Yeah, that was one of the hits of 2001 in the charts as well, with the success of that movie. Gabrielle and Out of Reach there on this Love Film Music Legend special, because you know what date on the calendar it is around now. The next film choice, based loosely on the 1940 film The Shop Around the Corner. So a small business owner, the owner of a small bookshop, has a rival around the corner that is much bigger than opens. That's what happens in this film, another one that stars Meg Ryan and Tom Hanks together. This was actually another one that they did together after Sleepless in Seattle in 1993. We're going to play a theme from that as well. And with the internet becoming a big thing, even in the days where you had to dial up on the phone, it was starting to get reflected in Hollywood, in popular culture. So this was a film that was actually based on a relationship formed over emails, over AOL's instant messenger between Tom Hanks and Meg Ryan's character. And it was directed by Nora Ephron, who also did Sleepless in Seattle and Silkwood with Meryl Streep, which was a good story as well. So from the soundtrack, this is Butterflies in the Subway, the first piece of music that plays in the film at the start of the possible relationship.

from You've Got Mail in 1998 on the Love Film Music Legend special. That is the first soundtrack theme in the film, Butterflies in the Subway. Obviously being set in New York, like many films are, second most filmed in place after LA it is in the US. It is the New York subway, obviously. And associated with this time of year, the 2nd of February is Groundhog Day, made famous now by the movie based on it. It would have been just a local tradition. Surrounded by mountains, it happens in the US state of Pennsylvania, in the small town of Punxsutawney. In the ceremony held early, really early in the morning, like 6 a.m. on the 2nd of February, to see if a creature called a groundhog will emerge from its burrow or not. If it does, there'll be 6 more weeks of winter, so it must have done this year, obviously. A TV weather presenter, who is particularly cynical from Pittsburgh, played by Bill Murray, so it really suits him, that role, has to go and cover this and travel to Punxsutawney. He just can't wait to get out of the town because he doesn't think much of it. And we know what happens. He has to relive a single day over and over again. So it's now because of that movie that when someone says to you, Groundhog Day, it's more like having to relive the same day over and over again, not the local tradition that they mean. It's a metaphor for life, that we often feel like we do the same old things and we have to over and over again. And Bill Murray literally has to on this day because he wakes up and eerily finds out that the Groundhog Day celebrations are happening again when he wants to get out of the town, but is forced to stay an extra night when a snowdrift makes driving back to Pittsburgh impossible. And then he finds he's trapped. He has to do it over and over again. But gradually, he becomes a bit of a nicer person. So it's like one of those moral fables. And the main plot alongside this in the movie is how he gets closer to his producer, Rita, who is played by Angie McDowell. At first, he's a bit of a jerk, and then he concocts a plan to relive the same date over and over again, perfecting bits of it until he ends up eventually getting really close to her. But of course, there is a moral story running through this, and he's got to become a genuinely better person before things will move on. So it does go down as a romantic comedy drama, this one, Groundhog Day from 1993. So I'll play a tongue-in-cheek sounding theme from the movie soundtrack, which is done by George Fenton. This one is the theme that introduces it, and Bill Murray as Phil, the cynical weatherman, called Clouds.

So there's another piece that's featured on the CD soundtrack. That is the Drunks theme, when Phil just decides to take advantage of it and tries to soothe his blues by being stuck in Groundhog Day by getting drunk and driving on the railroad tracks. So that's a memorable scene from the film as well. And there's also a couple of original songs that feature in the film as well. I'm Your Weatherman and the version of Pennsylvania Poker. So it does quite well for original music in Groundhog Day. Just pick that one to play in the Love Film Music Legends special, because we are in the week that's leading up to, or you might be listening to it on Valentine's Day itself as well, February the 14th, here on Liverpool Community Radio. The next one is from roughly the same era, and it is a more direct romantic film. It seems like the character played by Whitney Houston in this film is more or less a version of herself. She's called Rachel Farron. It's the same thing, though. She's a singer superstar, and she starts getting even death threats from an obsessed fan. So she hires a bodyguard. And guess what happens between the two of them? It's called The Bodyguard. The bodyguard is played by Kevin Costner. His name, Frank Farmer, because you don't tend to remember some character names from films, do you, sometimes? So Whitney Houston's music is obviously one of the most famous things about the film. It really even made her more famous than she already was when this came out. She went on to star in a few other films as well, like Madonna has done as well. Her cover of I Will Always Love You isn't what we're going to play next, but that was a huge hit for Whitney Houston. It's a cover of a Dolly Parton song from 1980. It was kind of the main song of the soundtrack, but she also had several other hits on the soundtrack as well that charted, including a cover of Chaka Khan's I'm Every Woman that charted in 1993, and Queen of the Night, and I Have Nothing were one of five singles that were put out from the Bodyguard soundtrack. I opened the show for you by playing the main theme to Father of the Bride. That was, apart from the wedding march itself, composed by Alan Silvestri. He also did the soundtrack score for The Bodyguard as well. So here is not a Whitney Houston song, but the main theme to The Bodyguard, as composed by Alan Silvestri.

Alan Silvestri's theme to The Bodyguard on our Love Film Music Legends special for the era of Valentine's Day here on Liverpool Community Radio. So she became well-known as a film star because her performance in that was so good, and it was like a caricature of her actual character as a pop music superstar anyway, wasn't it? Also one of the most known films for Kevin Costner there. Going to move from Whitney Houston now more to the era of somebody like Dame Vera Lynn, although it wasn't her that starred in this film. I don't think she starred in films, did she? She might have done. Films about romance and love have been there in Hollywood since the first days of the talkies and always guaranteed big audiences if it was a particularly good love story. And around the time of World War II, there were quite a few films doing well with a romantic story, and one of them was Casablanca. It came out, and the only way to have watched it would have been via going to a cinema, which might have been a good escape during the World War II and the Blitz. Unless you were sat in the cinema and suddenly started hearing an air raid siren and wondered if it was in the film at first, but gradually realised, with the pit of your stomach, that you had to evacuate the cinema and get down an Anderson shelter. But hopefully your grandparents were able to enjoy this film all the way through if they were watching it in the cinema. It was World War II themed. An American expat must choose between the love of his life or helping a Czech resistance leader escape the, what at the time was Vichy-controlled city of Casablanca in Morocco. The Vichy being the French organisation that was actually supporting the Nazis, and this character wanted to continue a good fight against them. So that's what that's about, but it is a love story. Humphrey Bogart was a big movie star at the time. He was the main lead, and Ingrid Bergman was his love interest. So I'm just going to play you the main title from this film.

Main theme's Casablanca in 1942, so he has to sacrifice himself for the greater good sort of thing and choose what is right over what he'd really like to do. It's one of those moral dilemma films, isn't it? And the next theme was requested by my mother, Jilly Farry, when she realised I was doing this show, so why not include this theme from 1970? It is a film that is simply called what it is, A Love Story. That's the title of the film. The first time that Tommy Lee Jones starred in any film, and he went on to star in many, many others, including Men in Black. But the main lead was played by Ryan McNeil, and his love interest was played by Ally McGraw. And so it's almost like one of those stories like Romeo and Juliet, two different people from different walks of life and different circumstances find themselves drawn together. One character is described as upper class, coming from money and privilege, and the other one is working class, but they're both studying at Harvard together. So it shows their relationship, without giving too much away about the film, if you do want to watch it, if you haven't seen it before, like I haven't, their relationship is put through some very trying and difficult circumstances, and it involves tragedy, as stories like Romeo and Juliet do as well. Many films have been based on that. This theme is music that you've likely heard somewhere because it's kind of used in a cliched sort of way to even describe a love relationship. This is actually one of the most famous film music pieces in the 20th century in its own way. Francis Ley, who wrote it, was a French composer. And would you believe one other theme that he wrote that you might not have realised? The theme to the BBC's Panorama. The current affairs investigatory series that's been running on the BBC since 1953, and it's still on now. Here's the theme to Love Story.

theme to Love Story by Francis Leigh on our Love Film Music Legends special for that week in February. Just we'll take a short break now and we'll be back with themes from including Notting Hill, because that is one of the most famous British romantic dramas, and a little bit of comedy is thrown in, a light sprinkling of it anyway. The film Meet the Parents, and the one that starred Kathleen Turner and Michael Douglas in one of those will-they-won't-they relationships where they can't really stand much about each other at the beginning, but of course it ends up being what bonds them together. Just how many films and love stories have that? I wish that would happen in real life, actually. I wish that would happen in real life, actually. Because I just tend to get the first bit. So if you keep listening,

actually how you would be the perfect date, I think, maybe. And he works in the travel bookshop, and that's all it sells. You don't get any John Grisham novels in there. Packed to the rafters with Lonely Planet guides, though. One customer wants the John Grisham, though, doesn't he? And he happens to have, essentially, Julia Roberts playing her character of Anna Scott just walk in, and they hit it off by that cliche of bumping into each other and spilling coffee all over her. So he has to help clean her up. He invites her into his house, which is close next door. This is a great way you could meet somebody. And she actually develops feelings for him, but she, like Whitney Houston in The Bodyguard, is an international female superstar, a film star. It's all set in Notting Hill, and it's all kind of quaint and everything. It kind of made people flock to the area and start taking pictures of those houses, much to the annoyance of local people there. They've actually got rid of the brightly coloured painted houses and painted them grey so that people would stop doing it. Since the fame that the film has brought to the area alongside the Notting Hill Carnival that takes place every August there. So William Thacker's insecurity, as he's played by Hugh Grant, is all about, can this relationship work with somebody who could just drop him like that? And so that's the ups and downs of their relationship in the film. But it is a nice film to watch. So we're going to play the score music as composed by... It's composed by Trevor Jones, who's a South African composer, and he's got a long list, like so many people do, of films and TV you might have heard of. One film was Cliffhanger from 1993 that he did. Very different from this one. Clint Eastwood's character fighting terrorists compared to Will Thacker, played by Hugh Grant, fighting loneliness. This is the theme to their relationship, Will and Anna. And as you might have expected, it's a really nice and gentle piece.

0: That's about half of that one, Will and Anna's theme from Notting Hill. We're going to go into one of the songs that is really associated with the movie. That was the one by Ronan Keating, When You Say Nothing At All. That was a number one hit. He's from Boyzone, isn't he? He still was at the time. And also, Elvis Costello and his cover of She was done specially for the movie. It was originally a hit for Charles Aznavour back in 1974. Elvis Costello's version feels more immersively orchestral, and it creates a powerful atmosphere with a sentiment that she is a driving force of motivation that makes the world go round.
1: The fame thing isn't really real, you know. And don't forget, I'm also just a girl standing in front of a boy asking him to love her.

0: down.
1: I have to go away today, but I wondered if I didn't, whether you might let me see you a little, or a lot, maybe.
2: She said she wanted to go out with you.
3: Yeah.
2: Anyone saying they want to go out with you is pretty great, isn't it?
3: I mean, I know she's an actress and all that, so she can deliver a line, but she said she might be as famous as it can be, but also that she was this girl standing in front of a boy, asking him to love her.
4: Oh, sod a dog, I've made the wrong decision, haven't I?

does it somehow work out for them in the end? You'll have to watch the film if you haven't, which most of us have, I think, and I have, especially as I had to do another show, which was an all-out special dedicated to it. Also by Trevor Jones, there is a theme to Notting Hill itself included on the soundtrack. So, although London is a great place to set romantic comedies and romantic dramas, a lot of them do actually take place in the US as well. It's made the city famous for being the setting for this film, and it's one of the most referred to romantic films of Hollywood history as well. It was another one directed by Nora Ephron, who also brought you You've Got Mail. I played a theme from that just earlier on in this show. And now we're going to go to that really famous film that she did in 1993. One of many romantic films that Tom Hanks has starred in. And it's one of two that he starred in with Meg Ryan, because she was also in You've Got Mail. The film's title, Sleepless in Seattle, is just where it begins, though. It is a recently bereaved man who calls into a late-night talk show on the radio. Remember when we actually used to get those? Because he can't sleep, and he also just wants to find somebody because he is lonely. And who does he find? He does find Meg Ryan, but she does live in New York, so he has to travel there from Seattle. He's sleepless in Seattle. So here is the main theme for that movie. It's composed by Mark Shaiman. This one's called An Affair to Remember. He's done many soundtracks, including things that are very different from this one. The soundtrack score for the live-action version of The Addams Family that came out in 1991 was his.

Sleepless in Seattle, directed by Nora Ephron, who also brought you another very famous romantic drama as well, When Harry Met Sally, with that scene that took place in the restaurants, of course. Can't mention that on air. Brad Pitt gets called the Hollywood heartthrob, doesn't he, a lot? But it was Tom Hanks they often went to play these parts in the 1990s. There's a lot of the Hollywood vintage sound in that one. Sleepless in Seattle was released in 1993 and the film was set during the modern day of the time, and yet it has a theme that sounds like it could have featured easily in one of the big Hollywood love stories of the 40s, like Casablanca. The next one I'm about to play goes back to that era. So, just like The Wizard of Oz came out during the tumultuous time of World War II breaking out, so did one of the most famous Hollywood love film stories as well. That was an adaptation of the novel Gone with the Wind. So audiences might have gone to the cinema to escape the bleak reality of World War II unfolding, but this one would transport them back to the American Civil War in the 1860s as an escape. This is some music from the finale of the film. It's about a young woman called Scarlett O'Hara who has developed relationships with two men. If it was set and filmed in a more modern era, it could have been given the title of the 2009 Steve Martin starring romantic drama. It's complicated.

you go onto Spreaker, you can find the Hans Zimmer film Music Legends, where you can actually hear that theme that I mentioned. It's Complicated, which is a nice little theme, alongside obviously more music composed by Hans Zimmer. This one, though, is all about romantic comedies and dramas and the film music. Sometimes a few songs have been dropped in as well associated with them. So we're going to move on to another one now, going back to the 80s rather than the start of the 1940s. Kathleen Turner, Michael Douglas and Danny DeVito starred in three films together during the 1980s. Two of them were to do with one another, but the third one, The War of the Roses, which is about what happened during a very bitter and acrimonious split-up of a relationship, had nothing to do with the first two. Alongside Top Gun, Back to the Future and E.T. the Extraterrestrial, these two movies were actually two of the biggest movies from the decade as well. Romancing the Stone was the first one. And after the success of that, the studio, which was Fox, I think, really wanted another one, which they apparently only reluctantly agreed to, The Jewel of the Nile, which would follow more adventures of travelling around the globe. It was fairly globe-trotting. It was all set around Colombia in the first one, Romancing the Stone. Joan Wilder is a romance novelist. She goes out there to help find her kidnapped sister, and then she encounters Michael Douglas's character Jack T. Colton, and they begin a will they won't they sort of relationship. She doesn't like much about him at first, but you know what happens. And Danny DeVito is, he's the one after the treasure, which Jack T. Colton is also after. So he plays a bit of a humorous villain in it. It almost feels a little bit like a sort of James Bond adventure crossed with more of a romantic story. It's directed by Robert Zemeckis, who you might also know for films like Forrest Gump. This music, the main title for it, is very 80s in style. It is fairly long, so we'll just get 2 to 3 minutes of it for you.

still have the saxophone, doesn't it? It sounds very 80s synth, actually, as well. A lot of it builds up with more and more layers until you get the piece that you just heard there building up. Romancing the Stone, the main theme. The Jewel of the Nile saw them travel to a fictional African dictatorship run by a character called Omar, and that followed in 1985, The Jewel of the Nile. In this next film choice, we have a Randy Newman song for a film that tackles one part of a relationship that is always something you have to consider. What is it going to be like to meet the parents? And what if they're really awkward to get on with and don't really approve of you, which is exactly what's explored in this comedy starring Ben Stiller from the year 2000. They've given his character a humorous title, which I might not even run the risk of saying, even though it doesn't quite sound like the word, on an Ofcom station, and especially the first part of it. But it's also in the name of the sequel to this film. Ben Stiller's character, Greg, is a male nurse, and his girlfriend, Pam, who he's about to propose to, and that's part of the reason why he's going to meet the parents. He's going to ask for approval from her dad, as played by Robert De Niro, so I think you know where this is going. He doesn't think much of Greg having chosen to be a male nurse and thinks he's a bad influence on his daughter, Pam, who is a bit more straight-edge. He attempts to explain the meaning behind Puff the Magic Dragon. He says it's just a song about a magical dragon in one of the many awkward scenes from the movie. Things just seem to go from bad to worse the more that he tries to either impress Robert De Niro's character or appease him. Harsh conditions are imposed on the couple as well inside the family home, including him not having any relations with Pam for 72 hours. The mum's okay, though. Well, there could be a film about a nightmare mum as well, couldn't there? Does he manage to win round Robert De Niro's character, Jack, in the end? And does it put too much of a strain on his relationship with Pam as well? That's what the film goes into. It's also one of the first films you'll see Owen Wilson in. He's a kind of nightmare ex who's just perfect, and the family is still fawning over him and further excluding, obviously, Ben Stiller's character, as you can imagine. He went on to star in many other films after that, didn't he, Owen Wilson? And this film was also one of the first really big live-action films for DreamWorks that they had, alongside the animation that they'd started in their relatively new studio, as founded in part by Steven Spielberg. A Randy Newman song really suited the film, and it had a really gentle atmosphere, and it's called A Fool in Love. Going to play this and just one more thing towards the end that is in the whole theme of romance and love for this special. You might be slightly surprised at what it is, but no, you won't be. Randy Newman has done many famous film songs, including the one from Toy Story. Have you heard of this one, though?

based on a 1992 film I didn't even know existed. Well, it must have worked out because a sequel followed, Meet the Somebodies, and there was a further one from that as well, Meet the Little. I'm not even dead. I've got not much courage. I'm not even daring to say the title out on the station. There's also another one in development as well, which is going to explore the in-laws in 2026, which is this year, and I'm talking about it like it's in the future because it feels like it should be. So just a little bit of an excerpt of a theme of a show that used to help you find love if you entered it, and it was part of ITV's light-hearted Saturday night before it was all about put-downs and the likes of The X Factor. This one would help people find love with each other, should we say. Hosted by local entertainment legend Cilla Black for many years, since it started in 1985 and ultimately ended up finishing in 2003 before it got a revival by Paul O'Grady hosting it in the 10s on Channel 5. This is the theme, what we got time to play for you anyway, of Blind Date, concluding this Love Film Music Legends special for you on Liverpool Community Radio. So I hope if you're single, it will work out at some point. You will find that special someone. Or if you're not, you'll manage to continue to hold on to them, as that's part of the battle as well. So hopefully it will be a happy Valentine's Day for you.

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5: 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I realise £100 is a big ask, especially at the moment. 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In return for being part of Club 100, you'll get a framed certificate, an LCR mug, and the chance to be a guest on our programme, Kenny Island Discs. But more importantly, you'll get a warm, fuzzy feeling that you or your organisation is contributing to a worthwhile community project. You can either make a one-off payment by Bax of £100 or set up a monthly standing order of only £8.34. Donations need to be made to Kensington Vision, which is all one word, Community Interest Company via the Co-op Bank. Our SOR code is 089299. That's 089299. And our bank account details are 65255654. That's 65255654. If you'd like more information or more details, then contact me, Steve Fadiger, by emailing steve@l-c-r.co.uk, or you can even call into the LCR studio, 53 to 57 Holt Road, and you can also see what your donation is delivering to the community. 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

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So what is Club 100 and what do you get for your donation? Our aim is to get 100 people to pledge £100 to LCR, either in a lump sum by Bax or by setting up a standing order at only £8.34 per month. I realise £100 is a big ask, especially at the moment. But in reality, this £100 equates to eating one Greg steak bake or drinking one Starbucks coffee a week. In return for being part of Club 100, you'll get a framed certificate, an LCR mug, and the chance to be a guest on our programme, Kenny Island Discs. But more importantly, you'll get a warm, fuzzy feeling that you or your organisation is contributing to a worthwhile community project. You can either make a one-off payment by Bax of £100 or set up a monthly standing order of only £8.34. Donations need to be made to Kensington Vision, which is all one word, Community Interest Company via the Co-op Bank. Our SOR code is 089299. That's 089299. And our bank account details are 65255654. That's 65255654. If you'd like more information or more details, then contact me, Steve Farragher, by emailing steve@l-c-r.co.uk. 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

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So what is Club 100 and what do you get for your donation? Our aim is to get 100 people to pledge £100 to LCR, either in a lump sum by Bax or by setting up a standing order at only £8.34 per month. I realise £100 is a big ask, especially at the moment. But in reality, this £100 equates to eating one Greg steak bake or drinking one Starbucks coffee a week. In return for being part of Club 100, you'll get a framed certificate, an LCR mug, and the chance to be a guest on our programme, Kenny Island Discs. But more importantly, you'll get a warm, fuzzy feeling that you or your organisation is contributing to a worthwhile community project. You can either make a one-off payment by Bax of £100 or set up a monthly standing order of only £8.34. Donations need to be made to Kensington Vision, which is all one word, Community Interest Company via the Co-op Bank. Our SOR code is 089299. That's 089299. And our bank account details are 65255654. That's 65255654. If you'd like more information or more details, then contact me, Steve Farragher, by emailing steve@l-c-r.co.uk. Or you can even call into the LCR studio, 53 to 57 Holt Road, and you can also see what your donation is delivering to the community. Thanks very much for listening.

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8: I'm Michael Farry, and I hope you've been having a good January and February. It seems a little bit bleak at the moment. It's always been raining, always been overcast, but spring is on the way, along with all those dates in the calendar that you get. Burns Night, Groundhog Day at the beginning of February, then it's Pancake Day and St. Patrick's Day, and then finally you've got your way to Easter. But there's one I missed out there that always happens in February, that is Valentine's Day. And in a Film Music Legends special for you on Liverpool Community Radio, I'm going to be playing some of the best themes from, I think you can guess it already, the most romantic films, whether they are romantic dramas, romantic comedies. You'll likely know most of the films and some of the soundtrack music, songs and themes that are associated with them. Love, relationships, will they, won't they? It's such a big part of most Hollywood films that you would lose count, but there are the films that are just specifically about those things. And so it's those we're going to be looking at in this Love Film Music Legend special. A remake of the film from 1950. This has to be one of the highlights of Steve Martin's acting career. He doesn't want her getting married, at least, well, not to this person that she's chose. The man is a really eligible bachelor anyway. He just doesn't like him for some reason. That was the plot of the original film. He used to be a comedian. He did Saturday Night Live. But he does more straight roles now. This is the main theme. To Father of the Bride, you know what that theme is. From 1991. Then it goes into the Hollywood soundtrack for the film.

Welcome to the Jazz Cavern. I'm Frank Griffith. Jazz Cavern is a monthly program on Liverpool Community Radio playing jazz and related tracks, as well as conversing with guests on matters jazz and the arts and live music in the greater Liverpool area. Today's guest is going to be Barry Dolman. Barry is a pianist, and he leads a group, plays a lot in the Liverpool area, and he'll be here at 4 o'clock in about an hour's time, talking about his new group, his new project that involves songs of the Beatles. And so that's pretty cool. We're going to hear some tracks and tell you a bit about what's going on in Liverpool beforehand. And I'd just like to say, for no apparent reason, that this May, today, May the 5th, as it happens, 2026, is the 5th anniversary of my show. The Jazz Cavern has been extant for 5 years at Liverpool Community Radio, which is quite a nice thing to celebrate. We started here in May of 21, and we haven't left. This is my 59th show, and it's pretty cool. So we're going to pay tribute to, sadly we have some bereavements to share with you, jazz-wise. And the one we're going to start with, the person we're going to start with, is the late, great Michael Westbrook, who's a English composer and pianist and bandleader, who died on about 2 weeks ago in mid-April. I believe it was April 11th. And he died at the age of 90, and so got in a lot. Very good innings and lots of great music. And we're going to read a couple of tributes to Michael and just mention a couple of other things. But we're going to start with a track of Michael's that he recorded in his most recent album, which I've played on the Jazz Cavern a few times. It was recorded in 24, I believe, the title of which is Band of Bands. And he recorded several of his own pieces. But we're going to start with a song by Billy Strayhorn, who, of course, was a longtime collaborator of Duke Ellington's. And Michael was a big fan of Ellington and Strayhorn throughout his career. So I thought it would be nice to pay tribute to his one of his, sort of guiding lights. And that was Billy Strayhorn. So this is a piece of Billy's entitled Johnny Come Lately. And it was recorded, as I said, in 2024.

It's Mike Westbrook, and that was from his most recent album called Band of Bands. And I'd like to recite to you some of the tribute paid to Mike from his saxophone player, one of his sax players called Chris Bisco, who's a good pal of mine. And Chris played with Mike's band from about 1979, so quite a long time, over 40 years. And he talks about it in his tribute, which was published in the UK Jazz News, ukjazznews.com, if you want to look it up online. And he said, regular tours gathered. Regular tours continued in France, Scandinavia, Italy, and the UK. Years later, during a trio tour of Sweden, I remember playing in a modern art gallery and realizing that I was experiencing hallucinations resulting solely from fatigue. The punishing schedules continued for many years, and Mike thrived creatively in this environment. This is one of the ways in which he reflected on his compositions and his great respect for the ethos of his greatest influence, Duke Ellington. The touring was very much part of the musical experience, integrated into compositions, which covered everything from his beloved eight-bar blues to large-scale examinations of the condition of the modern world in London Bridge is broken down, another one of his pieces. Jump forward more than 40 years, and Mike was still as creative, as determined to make his next project his best ever, always ready to work with a diverse range of musicians and musics. His ninth decade, in his 80s, saw new music written for bands large and small, jazz and not-so-jazz. There were also solo piano concerts, improvised ruminations on a lifetime of listening and playing, and Band of Bands, a totally oblique, lyrical, and swinging reworking of some of his favorite pieces. Days before he died, Mike was still working on a composition based around a recording of church bells. Only three notes, but so much more to come. Words of Chris Bisco. And we're going to listen now. We're going to move along to some music of a good friend of mine called Gary Topper. Gary's an American guy who lives in Memphis, Tennessee. And this is a piece of Gary's from his new album, which is called Nightshade. And we'll be hearing the title track, written and arranged by Gary Topper, who plays the soprano sax on this track. And this is his composition, Nightshade.

That was Gary Topper. Gary, as I said a minute ago, is a composer and arranger and saxophone player. And we heard one of his compositions, Nightshade, from the most recent album Gary made about a year ago, and I think in about 2025. And he kindly sent me a copy all the way from Memphis, Tennessee. So just got a little bit of it brewing in the back here as we continue through the show, awaiting the arrival of our guest, Barry Dolman, who will be here around 4 o'clock, talk about his latest project. Just wanted to pay tribute to another couple of, well, a band and an individual. The band is known as the Mississippi Jazz Band. Now, that's a great name, clearly, Mississippi, Mississippi. And they started in Liverpool. They formed in Liverpool. And I believe the original name of the band, I've done a little bit of research here, was the Wallacey Rhythm Kings. And the band was the first band, the first act to play at Liverpool's Cavern Club, i.e. the Jazz Cavern, in January 57, years before the Beatles. However, they changed their name to the Mississippi Jazz Band, which is probably a good idea. And they actually started, they formed on Valentine's Day in 1949. So that would have been 76 years or something, 77 years. And they played to thousands of Northwesterners over all those years, over seven decades, of course. And in 2013, their founding member was called, was a pianist called Frank Robinson, who dedicated 60 years of his life to the band, and he would die in 2013. As the remaining members enter their 90s, they've decided it's time to bring the band to an end. And that's pretty amazing that some of them are still around, maybe one or two. Mr. Robinson suggested combining the Mersey and Mississippi River names to create their unique title. The group's seven young members played their first gig as the Mississippi Jazz Band at the Governor's Ballroom in Wallasey on Valentine's Day, 1949. In an event billed as the Merseyside's first jazz band ball. They went on to play at the same bill, on the same bill, I should say, as Louis Armstrong at Liverpool Stadium in 1956. Not bad. Not bad at all. Mr. Robinson was the last original member still playing with the band, which is thought to be the longest established jazz band in the UK. He died at Whiston Hospital on December 30th, 2012, following a fall at his home in Roby earlier in the month. And John Higham joined the band in 1970 as the lead trumpet, as one of the last remaining members of the group, and fast approaching his 92nd birthday, he's decided to time, it's the time to hang up the instruments. So that's kind

sad news. They had a last gig 2 weeks ago on a Monday at the Egberth Arms near to Sefton Park, and it was a very well-attended event, and it was led by a trumpet player from London called Rico Tommaso, Enrico Tommaso, and he played and sang a lot of their great songs, and his daughter, who's a resident of Liverpool, is called Chia Tommaso, and she got up and sang a song, and she was on the Jazz Cavern, for that matter, about 6 months ago. So she's contributing a lot to Liverpool's scene, and we hope she stays here for a long time. So that's a bit of a tribute to this wonderful organization. And the trombone player who was addressing the audience, quite an elderly chap, did say that there's no such thing as never. So maybe they'll come out and play at some stage. But that's the end of their weekly residency on Mondays at the Egberth Arms. So good luck to them. We hope they're doing well. Just to add another trad note, I'd like to mention that I'm playing. I'm a saxon clarinet player on Sunday. This Sunday, which is the 10th of May, May 10th, at the Childwall Abbey Hotel. And that's from 2 to 4 p.m. Free to get in. Childwall Abbey Hotel, of course, is in Childwall, not too far from the Childwall Five Ways, and, of course, very near to the Abbey itself and the Childwall Abbey School, for those of you that know that area. I'm playing there. With a band that plays there monthly called the Savoy Jazz Band. And they play every second Sunday of the month. So if you're in the area, it'd be lovely to see you. And also to mention, there's some other jazz gigs coming up this month, which I'll get to in a minute. But I think I'll move on to some music. And the music we're going to be listening to is from a recent guest on the Croissant, the Daily Croissant. Her name is Joanne Louise Griffiths, no relation, and known as Jolo, J-O-L-O, Jolo. She kindly gave me a copy of her new CD, which is called The Here and Now. And it was recorded in London, and we're going to hear that track, the title track of her song. And in addition to her fine vocals and songwriting skills, we're going to listen to the trumpet of a well-known London-based trumpet player called Byron Wallen, and some other great musicians. So here is Jolo on The Here and Now.

That was Joanne Louise Griffiths singing her song, The Here and Now. And that was a composition of Joanne's, recorded in London, I think, quite recently. Although Joanne is a Liverpudlian. And so good luck to her, and we're hoping to have Joanne come in and be a guest on the show at some stage soon. I want to read yet another sort of treatise regarding a Liverpool institution, and then follow that with some gig announcements for the month of May here in the Liverpool and Greater Manchester, Liverpool, Chester, Southport area. And this was from a publication I often quote on the Jazz Cavern called the Liverpool Post, livepost.co.uk, a newspaper which is online but full of great stories and interesting stuff. And it's regarding a great record shop which is still going in Liverpool on West Derby Road, and it's called the Music Box. And I'll just read you a bit. It's with a heavy heart we have to announce that my nan, Diane Kane, co-owner of the Musical Box, has passed away at the age of 88. Just like her mother before her, Diane dedicated her entire life to music, began working at her mother Dorothy's shop age 13, and only retired due to the pandemic at the age of 83. And her encyclopedic musical knowledge was second to none. More than anything, Diane's happiness lied within her family and her shop. Both myself and my mom, Paula, only became involved when Diane retired initially just to help out. Tony then started the monumental task of the shop restoration in 2020. So we really have poured our heart and soul into this little old record shop, and for that we know how proud she was, as she'd often tell us. Record store day this Saturday, this is about a month ago, will continue as planned, as that is what Diane would have wanted, and we will continue to post news regarding the day as normal tomorrow. So that's referring to the great Musical Box shop on West Derby Road. So we're now going to just mention a couple of gigs for your delectation. This is a club in the Stockport area called the Moor Club, M-O-O-R. And it's in, as I said, Stockport. And they're having jazz there every Sunday evening. This particular Sunday, which is the 10th of May, it'll be Josh Kavanagh Brearley Sextet. The following Sunday, it's Vince Dunn Quartet. 24th of May is Liam Byrne Quartet. Liam's a very fine saxophonist from the Wrexham area. And then another great sax player who's from Manchester on the 31st of May, the last Sunday of the month, of course, called Munch Manship. So do go along and support the music. I know it's in Manchester, but it's not that far away. And you'll be so glad. I'll just mention the postcode. The Moor Club, 85 Heaton Moor Road, Stockport, SK4, 4PB. If you want to find out more about the venue, go on to Jazz at the Railway on Facebook. Jazz at the Railway. If you do use Facebook, I also want to mention a gig coming up on the 23rd of May, which is not far from now. It's a couple weeks. And it's a big band based in Liverpool, although I think they have players from all over the Northwest. And it's led by a guy called Dan Stinson, who's a sax player. And he's been running this band for many years. And they'll be playing on the 23rd of May at 8 p.m. at the Sefton Park Cricket Club, which is a nice venue for a big band. Jazz, there's plenty of seating, and it's a biggish room.
And if you look up Halcyon Syncopators on Facebook and or just Google the name, you'll be able to find out how to get tickets. And finally, just to mention, as I always do, there's jazz every Friday and Saturday at Ma Boyle's in Pierhead area, 7 Tower Gardens, L31LG. That's free to get in on Fridays and Saturdays, beginning about 8 o'clock. Their sets usually start around 8 or 8:30. And there'll be some Latin jazz on the Fridays and Saturday night. It tends to be a bit more mainstream jazz. Do get yourself down to Ma Boyle's. The food's quite good, and like so many of the clubs, it's a free admission. So we're now going to move to the music of another really good friend of mine. He's a saxophone player called Dick Walter. And Dick is a wonderful arranger, composer, and recorded an album probably about, 25 years ago, entitled Secret Moves. Actually, it was in 1998, yeah, so something like 26, 7 years ago, and in London. And it's got a great cast of players. I'm going to hold off on telling you who they are until we listen to a track or two. This first composition we're going to hear is a Joe Zawinul song called Young and Fine. And here we go.

Welcome back to the Jazz Cavern. You're listening to the music behind my talking of a pianist called Gerard D'Angelo, who's based in New York City. And it's an album he recorded about 30 years ago. And it's a not super well-known classic standard called Lazy Afternoon, which I guess kind of is fitting, because today is a bit of a post-bank holiday lazy afternoon, Tuesday the 5th of May. As it happened, I did the arrangement. I wrote an arrangement for Gerard, a good friend, and his piano trio. It's called Lazy Afternoon. Anyway, before that we heard Dick Walter. Dick Walter is an arranger, composer, and you heard two tracks, the first of which I pre-announced, Young and Fine, Joel Zawinul song, recorded in the 1970s with Weather Report, and then followed by, believe it or not, a Beatles track called She Loves You. Now, if you were able to actually hear the melody in that, well done, but leave it up to Dick to do a classic Beatles song for big band. And, of course, we started off with Hey Jude, Stanley Turrentine's Hey Jude at the beginning of the show. And we can't do enough Beatles songs on the Jazz Cavern. So just want to mention a couple of other gigs, venues with jazz, several all over the Liverpool area, of course, that might be of interest before we have our guest, who funnily enough will also be talking about some Beatles songs in his latest project. His name is Barry Dolman. There's also jazz here in the Wigan area, just north of Liverpool, and they're the final Sunday of each month, so it'll be the whatever the last Sunday of this month is. I believe it's the 25th of May. I hope I got that right. And they have jazz there at the Wigan Jazz. It's called Welly Ex-Servicemen's Club. It's on Vauxhall Road, Wigan, WN13LU. And it's in the afternoon. It's a 12:30 show. So go and find out more about the venue by logging on to all the W's, WiganJazzClub.co.uk. There's also jazz every Thursday night at the Al Sager Jazz Club, which is located at the Al Sager Golf Club in Al Sager, of course. That would be ST7. 2UR, and you can find out more on the Thursday nights, alsagerjazz.org.uk. So there's lots of great music out there. Fredericks, as regular listeners will know, has jazz three nights a week, generally Tuesdays, Wednesdays, I should say at least Tuesdays, Thursdays, and Fridays, and I think they have some jazz on Wednesdays as well. And that's, of course, on 32 Hope Street, Liverpool, L1. 9BX, and it's free to get in there. Another venue very close to Frederick's is the Pen Factory, and they have jazz there every first Wednesday of the month. So this particular month, if you catch the show early enough, is on the 6th of May, which is tomorrow, and they have David Fischel in his band, Fine Band, with Tony Peters on trumpet, and John Padfield on the alto, tenor, and clarinet, and soprano sax, and a wonderful trombonist called Ellie Whiteley, who also sings a nice song, and they have a fine rhythm team of David Fischel on keys, Tim Pike on the bass, and Roy Collier on the drums. So go along to the Pen Factory, 13 Hope Street, Liverpool L1 9BQ, for
for jazz on the first Wednesday of each month. And I'm going to play a couple more tracks, but before we do so, I just want to mention a couple of other venues, or one more at least, and that is Keith's on Lark Lane. They have jazz every week, every Wednesday at Keith's on Lark Lane, 107 Lark Lane, L17. And this week it'll be Trio. Tony Pierce usually does it, but he'll be at the other venue. So it'll be another trumpet player probably, and fine bass playing of Ed Harrison and guitarist work artistry of Tony Omisher. So that's also free to get in, and a really lovely kind of spirited thingy going on there, a little bit of jazz to kind of get you through the week. And I think we're just going to move on now to some other vocals. This one, the great Dick Hames, the crooner in the 1940s and 50s and 60s and 70s, had a son called Dick Hames Jr., strangely enough. And I got to know Dick Jr., who sadly died a couple of years ago at 85. But Dick was a very fine singer. Dick Jr. was a very fine singer in his own right. And I recorded an album with him in the early 90s in New York. And from that album, we're going to hear a classic song called Young and Foolish. And I think we might hear another one too. Dick Hames Jr.

0: Welcome back to the Jazz Cavern. That was some great classic jazz tune called Moanin', written by Bobby Timmons. And that was recorded by my nonet all those years ago. What I want to say now, 2003 in London. And my arrangement. And a wonderful band, Tom Colley on piano and Bob Martin on alto sax and Henry Lowther on trumpet. Lovely, lovely stuff. So, hello. My guest is none other than Barry Dolman. Say hello, Barry.
1: Afternoon, Frank. Thanks for having me.
0: Okay. Just now, just tell us, you did you come in from the other side of London? Liverpool. Sorry about that.
1: Yeah, I'm based in the city centre, so it's not too far from.
0: Oh, good. Okay, so you got here in one piece. Yeah, thank you very much for coming. Now, you've presumably been based in Liverpool for the duration, or did you grow up somewhere else?
1: I'm from Widnes originally.
0: Okay, so you're close by.
1: Yeah, and then, but I had 10 years down south as well in Colchester in Essex, because I
0: really?
1: Studied down there. I went to uni down there and just stayed for a while afterwards. So.
0: Right.
1: Came back to Liverpool in the early 2000s and have been in the city ever since.
0: Great. Now, so you're a pretty local lad. You were involved in music from quite an early age, or?
1: I started quite late, actually. I was about 14, 15 when I first started learning.
0: Great.
1: And very quickly fell in love with it. So
0: great.
1: It was a bit of a scramble to get to the standard to get to music college. But I had a very good teacher and I just kind of, my passion kind of dragged me over the line, I think.
0: Did you start with classical piano music?
1: Yeah, I did. Music? But I think the thing for me was forming a little band with my mates from school.
0: Sure.
1: And we were playing soul and Motown music, and we actually got out and started gigging when I was about 16 in the pubs and the social clubs.
0: And made like 10 quid a piece or whatever it was.
1: Yeah, but I think back then, like, you know, the early 90s, I had more money then living at home with my parents than I did now. So it's funny, you know, I found a notebook the other day, which when I was cleaning out some stuff at my parents' house, where I used to write down the old band gigs that we did with our first band.
0: Of course, well done.
1: And you know, some of the fees we were getting then don't seem to have gone up at all in about 30 years.
0: It's always 50. That number 50. We played. We had a sextet in school, and this is a lot earlier, late 70s, and it was $100 for the band. So.
1: Yeah, once that number gets fixed.
0: Six pieces, so that, you know, we all lived at home, though. So, but, yeah, in terms of the emergence of playing, did you get into jazz at that stage, or was it more sort of soul and R&B and blues?
1: Yeah, it was soul, R&B. Blues was my kind of introduction to improvising when we did it.
0: It's a great way to do it.
1: Absolutely, yeah. And I kind of just fell in love with the whole concept of improvisation. Although jazz just did not feature on my radar at all.
0: No.
1: I didn't know anyone who listened to jazz.
0: Really?
1: Hadn't really heard any jazz.
0: Wow.
1: So for me, it was when I was in, well after I'd graduated college, I think kind of 2 or 3 years out of college.
0: Okay.
1: In my mid-20s when I started to really get into jazz. I had a friend at college, because the degree I did was classical. So at the time, I would have wanted to have gone and done a sort of contemporary music course, but they didn't exist back then. You could go and do classical, or you could just not study it at all.
0: Yeah, they were just emerging in the mid-90s.
1: Yeah, it was. It definitely wasn't an option for me around about 90. What year would have that been? I went to university in 94, I think.
0: Just a bit early. Yeah,
1: so just a bit early. But I had a friend at college who was into jazz, and he used to play me stuff, but it was kind of like, you know, Kenny Kirkland piano stuff, you know, and he was into Marcellus, Black Coats from the Underground.
0: Oh, man.
1: Like, really great stuff, but not where you start as a beginner.
0: No,
1: so it went straight over my head, a lot of it. But I love the concept of it and the idea
0: just
1: of it.
0: Just the feel of it, you know. So that was good, because Wynton was really well on his way by then. You know?
1: Oh, absolutely, yeah.
0: He'd
1: he was a very big deal.
0: For a good 10, 15 years. Did you ever consider a more of a kind of a conservatory type of institution to study at?
1: I mean, the college I went to was Colchester Institute,
0: which is kind of specialist.
1: Which at the time was pretty highly regarded. There was a very good faculty there, but it was never going to be the direction for me. I mean, starting to play piano when you're 14, 15 years old to do the classical stuff too old, you know. And I was always playing sort of catch up in that regard.
0: Sure. I know Jeff Gascoigne and his wife Trudy Kerr, both from that. They both taught there, but I know Jeff is actually a place called Stephen. You know, it's a nearby town, the culture, Essex kind of thing.
1: Yeah, Stevenage, maybe?
0: Stevenage, yeah. Sorry, I was getting mixed up. And then, of course, a good friend of mine who's been part of Colchester, I think he's from there. His name is Malcolm Miles.
1: Oh, yes.
0: Who might have been teaching there.
1: He was there.
0: He's been there since it, yeah. It's a very old
1: freelance to conduct the jazz orchestra.
0: A remarkable musician and teacher and pal of mine. But think about that particular institution. It's a really – Colchester is like a real – that's like a Roman town or something, a market town or something.
1: Yeah, it was the capital of Britain at one stage, Camulodunum.
0: It's really hard to imagine that, isn't it?
1: It's where Boadicea famously –
0: yeah,
1: was,
0: so really, just to be part of that.
1: But also a very strange town because you've got that history. You've got the student population because as well as the institute, there was also University of – Essex was based in Colchester.
0: Oh,
1: at the time,
0: I didn't realize that. Yeah,
1: which still is, in fact. And also, there's a big army presence there, a big garrison town as
0: there
1: well.
0: There would be. Yeah.
1: So you had all these kind of
0: strategic
1: different elements,
0: location
1: kind of fitting in. It was an interesting mix of people. And
0: I met a lot of American infantry servicemen in that general area of I mean, Essex is surprisingly huge area considering it's so close to London. You know,
1: it is,
0: You'd think it would be like a smaller county. But it goes all the way up to Clacton and places like that. I would imagine – I've played a gig once at the Colchester something. It was an old, old venue, like real ancient, you know.
1: Art Center maybe? Was it converted church?
0: Yeah, I think it was. Mm. And the sound was amazing, but it was really old. I mean, like could have been sort of 18th century or something. Mm. But I remember thinking, wow, this is quite a little town. Because, you know, I think Essex is given a bad name to some being a kind of a offspring of London, you know, like the people, a lot of people end up in Essex sort of thing. You know, they flee to Essex.
1: Yeah. Commuter belt, prime commuter belt.
0: Yeah, but I mean, clearly Colchester is a strong antidote to that, you know, like Basildon. Basildon?
1: Yeah.
0: Not a million miles away. Places like that.
1: Yeah, I think Colchester's probably just far enough from London to have a to be a bit less of a kind of London overspill, if you like, and have its own identity. And of course, it's been there a long time.
0: Well, you made a good decision because presumably it was a 3-year degree, and it was considered not, you know, like just a garden variety university course.
1: Well, I think what I liked about it was a modular degree. So I got to kind of do some topics that I wouldn't have necessarily done on a straight ahead classical degree. So I did like studio recording. There was one module called Universal Music Group, which was an ensemble module.
0: Universal, I like that. Yeah.
1: But it was very much kind of jazz and world music influenced and improvisation and spontaneous arrangements sort of cooked up between whatever group of instruments we had happen to have there that week. And I loved that. It was run by a great sort of avant-garde improviser, a guy called Chris Byrne, trumpet player. I don't know if you ever came across him. I know he's done stuff in London over the years. But I really loved that kind of module and the element of improvisation and the idea of just kind of spontaneously creating things.
0: Well, you know, a lot of universities, even LIPA here in Liverpool, tend to adapt larger groups to not having a label on them. I know that LIPA now does have a big band, like a more of a conventional with, you know, plenty of horns and things. Mm-hmm. But they've had these more universal kind of, depending on who's there that year, you know, have a few violin players maybe and some string players and some sort of miscellaneous instruments, which is a very kind of degrading term, miscellaneous instrument. And so they get what they get, and they make the music work. And if you're an arranger or organizer or band leader, you've got to take that on board, because those are the people paying their tuition, you know. Mm-hmm. When I was at Brunel in London for 20 years, I mean, we had enough horn players, you could call it a big band, but there would be, you know, a few guitar players, mm-hmm. and sometimes we'd have a violinist and, yeah, and singers and things. So that must have been exciting for you, but then you decided you wanted to return to the Northwest after finishing your course?
1: I didn't immediately. I stayed down there for a good few years. I was with a girl at the time down there, and so I stayed down there. And to be honest, college was great, and I made some fantastic friends, but my heart was never really in the classical side of things.
0: No.
1: I still love to listen to classical music, but,
0: yeah,
1: you know, from a playing point of view, it's just not really for me at all.
0: Yeah, so that went well.
1: Yeah, I mean, I kind of stopped playing for a few years when I came out of college. I was working in a pub, and I was just wanted to stay down there, really, to be with my girlfriend at the time. And but I'd become a bit disillusioned with the whole kind of sort of competitive nature of some of the people at college, and the whole kind of frustration with the classical thing, I think, which was never really for me. And I wasn't playing at any bands or anything at the time, because a lot of my friends had moved away after college. They'd gone back home and all that kind of stuff. So I didn't really play for a couple of years. And then I just found myself digging out one of my keyboards after a couple of years. I guess I had that itch

0: you know, mouths to feed, a responsibility. So
1: yeah, absolutely. Nice. And a lot of the time, you don't really know what you're doing, you know, unless you come out with a very clear idea of what you're going to do. I think a lot of people now, musicians in the sort of the jazz schools in the country, you know, the Guildhall or whatever, they come straight out and go into a performing career because you know, people who know who they are, they've got a reputation because their teachers will spread the word, you know, and they can go straight into a performing career. But I was never going to go in straight into a career as a classical musician, so
0: no.
1: I didn't really know what I was going to do, so I just kind of floated around
0: it's
1: for a couple
0: of
1: years.
0: Interesting the way your career as a performer, not so much as a working musician, but just as a player, apart from what you do to make a living, stylistically, you know, is that you can come back to classical music at any time, to just readdress yourself to what got you going. And that happened at COVID for me, because I had to practice, I had to play.
1: Yeah,
0: there was no gigs, and the only playing I did was with my class in the park, you know, the busking.
1: Well, I used to have a flat by Sefton Park. Yeah. And I could hear you from the.
0: Oh, yeah. They're back. Whatever it was,
1: Monday night or something, was it?
0: Yeah, well, it was weeknights, but now they're back on the Saturdays, of course, in the, fountain. Mm. They just started. Saturday, so hopefully they'll be, depending on the lovely weather. but yeah, so I was doing that for a bit of fun, and it was also good just to be out playing, you know, talking, seeing people again.
1: And not breaking the rules. If you're not playing, who are you? You know,
0: Breaking the rules, because you had to be mindful of how many times you went out and what you did.
1: It was crazy.
0: But the thing that really got me up, kicking up the backside, was just saying, you know, if I'm going to practice, I might as well challenge myself. Mm. I mean, not the first couple of months, I was just playing, you know, with a backing track, you know, like a play along record or whatever, just to make sure that the muscles still worked, you know, whether it's your fingers or your chops or whatever. And then I thought, wow, you know what? I remember this book from 40 years ago or whatever, you know.
1: Wow.
0: And I started realizing how much I needed to do that again. Mm. So it's whether I play for money or not, and sometimes it's a little doubtful how many gigs are going, you know, I'm just looking for, even if it's less than an hour a day, you know, you're just you're greeting your, you're meeting your match, you know.
1: Sure. And for
0: and
1: a horn player
0: starts.
1: As well, you know, keeping one of the nice things about being a piano player is I don't think it's physically demanding as other instruments. I don't have an embouchure to maintain, so
0: but
1: you know,
0: I
1: lose some technique if I don't play for a while.
0: Posture is important, though, for piano. Mm. I mean, I play piano as much as you know, with students and stuff. One of the things I like mostly the most about my class, which has been going on 8 years now, is just getting a chance to play the piano like a pianist, you know.
1: Yeah.
0: And when there's no pianist, you know, there's sometimes a pianist doesn't show. I think you came and did one or two, didn't you?
1: I did one for you when you were stuck a little while. A little while ago.
0: I think it was probably about 5 years ago, 6 years ago. But as far as the musical thing, now one other point I wanted to make, and I've had a lot of students who are pianists, of course, and guitarists. But also at the workshops that I've taught, not so much mine, but various ones over the years, or when I was teaching on a course I taught at Brunel. The pianists I often encountered just hadn't played with other musicians that much, which is part of the problem. I shouldn't say it's a problem, but a limitation of being a classical pianist.
1: Yeah. Well, it's a bit of a double-edged sword, because one of the great things about the piano is you don't need anybody else.
0: Yeah, you can
1: to be
0: do
1: there.
0: A gig on your own.
1: You know,
0: yeah.
1: If you're a horn player, then it's not quite the same playing on your own as it is with other
0: interact.
1: People. But solo piano is kind of its own discipline. And I think, though, you do find sometimes with people who haven't played with other musicians regularly, solo pianists, that they have issues with timing and stuff because they have their own sense of rubato.
0: They don't have to worry about keeping in time with the bass player.
1: Yeah, exactly. So that they're entirely self-sufficient.
0: That can be a little bit shaky.
1: It can be. But good players can do both, obviously.
0: Well, good time is good time.
1: Yeah, for sure.
0: And I've got students a lot of times, a few students, but I bring a metronome along or have one hidden somewhere, you know, just to pull out. I've got one on my phone, of course. So I don't insist on it. I'm not that hardcore, but I just find that if a person doesn't need a metronome and can really

0: play well with others and play even technique without the metronome, all the more power to them.
1: Yeah, for sure.
0: But if they, on the other hand, if they cannot cope and collaborate, you know, and agree with the metronome, that's a problem. Because that suggests to me that they're just not aware of the tempo. Simple as that. So I try to have it handy for that one reason. Mm-hmm. But I meet with fellow horn players, sax and clarinet players, and we do duets. And they'll say, hey, listen, can we just turn the metronome? Fine. Mm-hmm. You know. When you're teaching, you probably have that as well. Do you do any private teaching?
1: I used to. I haven't done so much in recent years. I've just been playing. But, cool. Yeah, there have been periods over the years when I've done private teaching, peripatetic teaching.
0: To schools.
1: Particularly when I was still down south. So, few years I was there, I was kind of sort of maybe 40% playing, 60% teaching at that time.
0: How does that work with you, aside from the fact that, you know, you do it to bring in some cash? What's it like for you, the dynamic of working with, say, one-on-one with student on a like a regular basis?
1: Yeah, I mean, it really very much depends on the students. Yeah. One of the jokes that I used to make about the school teaching was, you know, the premise of instrumental tuition in schools is that you know, you're giving an opportunity and access to a lot of potential students, try it out, see if they like it. But the downside of that means that you don't really get long enough to spend with the kids who are really going to be into it and you can tell are going to go on and do something with it, and the ones who maybe just want to get out of maths or have been forced into it by their parents. And so the joke was, you know, you have like 80 students a week or something, five of which you'd teach for nothing, and the other ones are just where you earn your money, really.
0: Well, I think the biggest problem with, you know, like you say, you get a younger person who's just not practicing or, you know, they can't be bothered. And with certain instruments, like woodwinds, for example, wind instruments, there's just physical difficulty of them negotiating a sound on the instrument.
1: For sure.
0: You know, like a flute. There's no buttons. I mean, there's buttons, but you've got to blow the right air to get a sound to come out, whereas a sax and clarinet is a little different. But so that's a struggle with people who haven't managed to grasp how to produce a sound. Yeah. Whereas an instrument like the piano, I mean, whatever, however you want to describe it is one thing, but they can make the thing sound
1: an
0: instrument.
1: And the visual element of it helps. Makes it a lot less abstract than maybe trying to teach someone how to hold the mouth in a certain position to form a good embouchure and all that kind of stuff, particularly when they're young. So I think, the piano is relatively accessible, of course, but then you've got the both hands at the same time, two staves of music to read. So it's got its own challenges. But
0: And the other thing is that more and more people, of course, don't have pianos or access to pianos and use keyboards. Which, of course, if it's a real rank, basic keyboard that doesn't give you a sound, you don't enjoy a sound out of it, you know. But I'm finding, and you probably found this as well, that you can get pianos, if you look hard enough, for free.
1: Yeah, there's so many of them around because people don't have the space for them anymore. You know, a lot of particularly modern houses are so small these days that you know, you can't afford to have a whole wall taken up with an acoustic piano, so people just don't. And also the kind of affordability and relative quality of the electrical instruments. Yeah, you can see why they're unpopular. So there are plenty around, on the internet for free to good homes. It's just that there aren't enough good homes for them, unfortunately.
0: And then you have to sort out the delivery and stuff. But, I mean, I've got a really good Yamaha. It's just great, but I never play it because I've got a real piano too. Mm. And I just use it for gigs when someone needs a keyboard.
1: Yeah, sure.
0: I bring it along, you know. It's it's called a P45. It's just, you know, it could do your taxes for you.
1: Yeah, yeah.
0: And it feels like a piano. That's what it is. It's the life-size keys or whatever.
1: Yeah, the weighted action. So it simulates it and feels like a piano action rather than
0: And I love, I'm a child keyboard. Of the Fender Rhodes. Mm-hmm. Remember those?
1: Yeah.
0: Did your dad tell you about them? And that's just a great sound. Yeah. And so many of the keyboards have a pretty Rhodesy sound.
1: Yeah, they're very good.
0: Because
1: yeah.
0: I will not ever carry a Rhodes again.
1: No,
0: I'm sure it gave me a trap nerve. all those years of Rhodes carrying.
1: I was. I'm a little bit young to have been in the era of the Fender Rhodes. So,
0: oh, that was the only option.
1: I mean, I love the sound of them. I've been able to play a few over the years, the proper ones, and they're just just like pianos, they're all different. So they've all got their own personality.
0: Yeah, it makes sense.
1: Because there's still a physicality involved. There's keys hitting tines rather than strings.
0: Tines, yeah.
1: And then that's amplified. So you've still got a physical hammer hitting a physical piece of metal in this case. And so they all have their own slight personality in the way that all acoustic pianos do, which
0: makes
1: them really
0: interesting.
1: Speaking of
0: keyboards, your group, which I've heard a few times at Frederick's, before we get into your current project, is primarily, is it called the Alchemy Trio?
1: Yeah, Alchemy Trio.
0: Trio. Can you, for the undereducated, could you just tell us about the word alchemy? Because that's a commonly used term these days.
1: Yeah, well, alchemy was the ancient art of trying to transform other materials into gold.
0: Okay.
1: So taking something maybe not valuable and turning it into something valuable.
0: It's a useful reference.
1: Yeah, I mean, it's kind of like, I suppose, without being too pretentious about it, but it's kind of what musicians, jazz musicians in particular, try and do, where they'll take these things that are kind of, you know, the standard tunes maybe that are kind of old hat and everyone's heard of a million times before, but then do something with them that transforms them into something new or something relevant.
0: Well, a term you often hear is the alchemist, or an alchemist. Mm. Which is a person who does alchemy.
1: Who does alchemy, yeah.
0: Now, I know the group for a few years now, but you've had a fairly steady personnel quite recently.
1: Yeah, the last few years it's myself on piano, Colin Lamont on drums, who's also right there from the beginning, and a bass player called Adam Lewis.
0: Yeah, I met him recently. Mm. Now, when you had a previous bass player or two was playing acoustic, is that correct?
1: Mm-hmm.
0: Is that Grant Russell?
1: Yeah, so originally we had Grant Russell in the lineup, and then a couple of years ago when we changed, I think it was quite a surprise or a bit of a shock really to think about the idea of an electric bass, because we'd been obviously in that very kind of traditional jazz setup. But I think, you know, I ended up really liking it because it brought something different.
0: Sure.
1: It was a different kind of sound for us to deal with. And actually, because the electric bass is different to the acoustic double bass, then you can do a bit more with it in terms of melodic lines. It cuts through.
0: Oh, yeah.
1: You know, it's louder. It's it's kind of its own unique instrument, really. So we had to kind of adapt to playing that way and make a new sound with the new lineup. So,
0: well, I
1: that was fun.
0: Just heard a concert Friday at this place called Metal, which is Edge Hill train station.
1: Oh, okay.
0: Yeah, it's run kind of curated by this saxophone player called Phil Hargreaves.
1: Phil Hargreaves.
0: He's not from Liverpool, but he's been here for yonks. And he had this bass player, I think, he's an American guy, but he plays in Europe a lot. And he's got this funny name. It's kind of his name is Jerome, but he calls it Jerome, like a German name or something.
1: Okay.
0: And he's incredible. And his biggest influence was he's still alive, but he's not playing anymore. Eberhard Weber, German
1: guy
0: from Stuttgart, and he plays what's called the stand-up electric.
1: Yeah.
0: And there's so many of those now. I'm sure you remember when there was only two or three different ones.
1: Steinberger,
0: Steinberger was
1: the original one, I think.
0: And this guy did a concert solo. Well, Phil played a few numbers with him, but it was pretty much solo bass. Mm. And he had that very similar bass to, if you look up Eberhard, you'll see the, you know, it looks like a shorter fingerboard, but it's essentially set up like a bass in every way.
1: You just don't need the big body. Cause
0: it's a smaller body. Yeah. And I'm just saying that because a lot of people are quite critical of him.
1: Mm.
0: But, you know, it's just like anything else. It's the player, you know.
1: Yeah, absolutely. And, you know, I think the kind of instrument you play is less important than the musical mind that's behind it, you know.
0: But, I mean, they've done so much technology, innovation in creating those instruments. And I always thought, to my surprise, I pulled my coat to this on Friday. Eberhard Weber played the electric bass like a Fender, but it's not anyway, you know, because it just had a unique sound. He was a big innovator. I mean, he's doing that in the mid-70s, which for those instruments was way early. You know?
1: Yeah, for sure.
0: Because you'll remember that the electric bass, you know, the Fender, Rickenbacker, you know, all the different ones. That really, I mean, they had them in the late 50s, believe it or not, but no one played
1: them. Yeah, just didn't catch on.
0: And so, I mean, yeah, your point is right. You've got, I mean, Jaco completely broke the mold with the fretless.
1: Yeah, well, Jaco's Adam's hero in Alchemy. And,
0: oh, is he? Okay.
1: You know, it's kind of, because he also plays fretless.
0: Does
1: so,
0: he? Okay.
1: You know, Jaco was his sort of entry point into both jazz, I think, and fretless bass. So,
0: okay.
1: Yeah,
0: that's good
1: and
0: to know.
1: For most electric bass players, Jaco's still the man.
0: Can you give us an idea of where we can find out more about Alchemy's gigs? Is there like a Facebook page? Or?
1: Yeah, we're at Alchemy Trio on all of the socials.
0: Okay.
1: So,
0: I'll put that on our website. Just for future rest, just one word, Alchemy Trio.
1: Yep, all one word. All lowercase, or the website's alchemytrio.co.uk.
0: Okay. Now, the reason I ask is because, you know, people are always wondering where people are playing and stuff. Do you have a semi-residency at Frederick's or any other venues in Liverpool?
1: We play once a month at the Arts Bar Baltic. So we were there last night, actually.
0: In your hood.
1: In my hood, yes, just right around the corner
0: from
1: my
0: house. That's a funny old place. It's right on Parliament Street, or what was Parliament.
1: That's right, yeah, it's the bottom end of Parliament Street, junction with Jamaica Street.
0: Biggish room, they have like a stage there, don't they?
1: Well, the first floor is a bar, cafe bar. There's a stage there, performance space, and then upstairs, which is a separate business, is rehearsal rooms. There's some recording studios up there.
0: Right.
1: So it's very much, the building's called the Elevator Building, and it's a kind of a big creative hub, and it's a really cool place, actually.
0: The Elevator Building definitely gives you a lift. But the thing is, there's another arts bar on Hope Street.
1: Yep, same guys.
0: Which is
1: same,
0: similar kind of
1: same
0: setup.
1: Same people that own it. The Hope Street one was the first one, I think.
0: Okay, once a month. And do you know off the top of your head the next gig there?
1: We were last night, so it's the first Monday of every month. So
0: that would have been 2 days ago or yesterday.
1: Yeah, yesterday was we were there last night.
0: Oh, okay. And then, we'll mention it. So the first Monday of next month, June, yeah. That's
1: June the first, in fact.
0: That's good to know that you have a kind of, even if it's only once a month. What about Fred's? Is that like a more
1: we've done Fred's periodically in the past, but we don't do it regularly.
0: Okay.
1: It's just,
0: well, no one does Fred's.
1: Yeah, aside from the sort of the Arts Bar one, which is always first Monday of the
0: month.
1: Okay,
0: good to know.
1: Then we'll just pop up periodically.
0: I'll make a note of that.
1: But it's always on the socials, so yeah, if people want to look at us there, they'll find us.
0: Yeah, Arts Bar. Yeah, the thing is, you know, there's so many places in Liverpool, especially, well, kind of more to the center of Liverpool, but they're not as sort of regular as one would, you know. In other words, it's hard to keep it steady, you know, clear in your head what night, which week and stuff. So my view, though, and I know you were very outspoken about this, we spoke about it, about the new parking regulations, and I probably asked you this recently, but in terms of how that's affected, because presumably your entire band needs to drive.
1: Yeah, it's very hard to move a drum kit around and a digital piano around.
0: People do it, though. Yeah. Not keyboards, but drums.
1: I mean, Colin will sometimes bring a tiny little kit and kind of strap it all to a trolley and drag it through town.
0: Happened.
1: But it's, you know, it's not ideal.
0: We did Ma Boyle's 2 weeks ago, and the drummer, Jab, Johnny Butters, he's got Charlotte, his wife, in tow all the time, so that helps with the drums, you know.
1: Yeah, for sure.
0: And sure enough, they both brought the drums from somewhere behind St. Nicholas Church, you know, one of the oldest churches in Liverpool.
1: Yeah.
0: And so that's how they swung it. But fortunately, Johnny Mac and myself. Well, I didn't have to drive, but we had a Vibes player, Vito or Norheim.
1: I know Vito.
0: And he brought his gear, and Johnny put their cars right in front of the club because no one's going to hopefully take it on a Saturday night on the end of a brick road. But no, the thing is, I just don't see how people are going to weather that, because I can't warrant spending that kind of money to play a gig, you know.
1: Yeah, like, well, this is parking it. I mean, money. If you're having to, we used to be in the situation where you could park on the street after 6 p.m., which was great for gigs because it meant that it was hard to find a space sometimes.
0: 6:30, you could park in front of Frederick's if you get there early. Enough.
1: Yeah, and you know, that's ideal when you've got a lot of heavy equipment to move around. But now suddenly, you know, if you're having to pay for kind of 4 hours parking, you're talking 15, 16 pounds or whatever it is now. It's insane. And, you know, to suddenly have to kind of, you know, deduct that from your gig fee.
0: If it's a private party.
1: Unsustainable.
0: If it's like a function, you know, presumably it pays, you know. But anyway, we could just whinge. Hopefully the I talked to my MU contacts. I mentioned to you, I know a couple of people that helped me with this publishing lark. But they must be. I hope they're on the case, because Liverpool, I mean, it's not London. I mean, that's been the case in London for decades.
1: Well, the frustrating thing is that the consultation about the parking changes, the response from the public consultation was overwhelmingly that people didn't want it. The businesses didn't want it because they knew it was going to affect their trade, when hospitality businesses are already struggling because of kind of, you know, minimum wage increases, national insurance rises and all of that kind of stuff. Musicians are barely scraping a living as it is out of the gig, so to have to pay a big chunk of their fee in parking charges is unsustainable as well. But I think what frustrates me most is the idea that in this city sometimes the authorities pay lip service to, you know, the wonderful music ecosystem, and they want to be associated with that. They want to be a world, you know,
0: it's not happening,
1: city of music. And but when it comes down to the practical stuff that impacts musicians that are here living and working 365 days a year, they don't seem to care.
0: They don't
1: want to
0: know.
1: As long as the big events can go on, as long as we can get Taylor Swift at Anfield and, you know, Eurovision and all these things, which are great, by the way. There's nothing wrong with those.
0: Marks and Spencer Theatre.
1: Yeah, I mean, I would just rather they really tried to inculcate the musical community that's already here in the city, right, rather than focus on these showpiece events.
0: Let's listen to one of your tracks. Sorry, we could talk forever. This is some lovely songs you've got on your new project. It's called The Beatles.
1: Yeah, Beatles Get Blue is another project that I'm working with at the moment. Yeah, Colin from Alchemy Trio is also involved in it with
0: good
1: me. Yeah, and bass player called Matt Lawton.
0: Matt, lovely.
1: He's a great bass player.
0: So he plays both acoustic and
1: electric. He plays both. Yeah, so depending on the situation.
0: What a great musician.
1: It's his kind of brainchild, really.
0: Okay, I'm not surprised.
1: And a wonderful singer called Adi Lifshitz, who's based in Manchester.
0: Yeah. Oh, she. Now, she's sung with Tom Sykes and Matt.
1: Yeah.
0: And possibly a mutual friend of ours, Phil Shotton.
1: Yeah, sax player.
0: That's how I know her name. And she's recorded with him.
1: Yeah. She's
0: a fantastic
1: singer.
0: I think it was his
1: singer,
0: album. Can I play what about She's Leaving Home?
1: Or? Yeah, let's go
0: that,
1: for it.
0: That, okay.
1: That's probably one of my favorite songs in the set, because the way we do it is quite different to the original. It's a lot more kind of up-tempo.
0: So
1: we've made it a bit kind of a
0: Beatles
1: jazz waltz, really.
0: It's not Wings. It's not post-Beatles.
1: No, it's all Beatles. The idea is to take, again, a bit like kind of the jazz standards, expanding it to Beatles tunes and take tunes that everybody knows, but with a jazz lineup, jazz harmony. And
0: a real special one. Let's give this a listen.

0: Thank you very much. That was Barry Dolman's arrangement and treatment of one of them slightly later Beatles songs. Can you tell us a little bit about She's Leaving Home as a song?
1: Yeah, that arrangement, actually, to be fair, was Matt's arrangement. Matt Lawton's arrangement. I can't
2: take credit
1: for that.
2: Clever clogs. Yeah.
1: Yeah. But, yeah, that one is one of the more different ones we do in terms of the original tune, because the original tune's very slow, orchestral instruments.
2: Okay,
1: of course, our version's a bit more of an up-tempo
2: jazz waltz.
1: But it's kind of an interesting story behind that tune, because Paul McCartney wrote that based on a news story at the time, national news story about a girl who'd gone missing. Turned out she'd left home and run off with a gentleman. And I think when you look at the lyrics of that song, it's kind of interesting because there's different ways you can interpret it. Obviously, that it starts with the parents to begin with, the vocal of the parents. It feels kind of this real anguish of losing their daughter, but then also, like, later on, you sort of get the sense of how much they might have controlled her and how restricted her life was.
2: Very 60s thing.
1: Yeah. You know, she's leaving home after living alone for so many years.
2: Perfect.
1: It's the kind of juxtaposition of those two things. How can you be alone when you live with your parents? Well, you know, you could feel that way. So I think our version, probably we focus a little bit more on the excitement that she felt when she was, leaving her old life
2: optimistic.
1: Behind.
2: Optimistic.
1: Yeah.
2: What was that Revolver or one of the mid-60s albums? Or was it White Album?
1: I couldn't tell you what album it was on.
2: Okay, I thought it might have been. There's Rubber Soul and Revolver, which are less celebrated than they should be.
1: I have to admit, I get albums mixed up with James. I mean,
2: it's definitely not Let It Be or Abbey Road. It's before that, isn't it? And it wouldn't probably be Sgt. Pepper because that was more of a concept album, wasn't it? But it's a lovely song and it stands out,
1: It was Sgt. Pepper, actually.
2: Oh, sorry.
1: I've just Googled it.
2: Shows you what I know. Yeah. What wonderful stuff. Now, before we go, because unfortunately the tyranny of the clock is kind of creeping in, what is the – tell us about the – is it a sort of debut gig in July?
1: No, we've done a few.
2: So
1: last year, really, to kind of start the project off, if you like, we did a couple of gigs in the centre of Liverpool. So we did the Cavern, back room at the Cavern, which was fantastic to be playing Beatles tunes in the back room of the Cavern.
2: Proper Beatles.
1: I had played the Cavern before, but not playing Beatles material. That was a big kind of sort of box ticked, if you like, for me. And then we also did a show at the Unity Theatre.
2: Yeah.
1: On the 16th of July, we're going to be in Shakespeare North. Yeah, Unity Theatre,
2: sorry.
1: Still going strong. Lovely little theatre, really intimate space, really nice people there. And just, it was really good fun.
2: The name says it all, Unity. So you'll be there on the 16th, and that's at the... Shakespeare North.
1: Yeah, in Prescott.
2: Which isn't, near St. Helens. In terms of future opportunities for those of us that can't come, sadly, do you anything with this particular group coming up besides the gig in the Prescott?
1: We will be at Zeffirelli's in Ambleside later in the year. But,
2: I love that
1: I think
2: place.
1: That's... if anyone's on the holes in the Lake
2: well,
1: District,
2: well, if I know
1: it's
2: when
1: lovely,
2: it is, I do actually
1: place.
2: Have a property in near Kendall, so I'm up there. I played up at Zeff's several times.
1: Yeah, it's a great venue.
2: It's
1: I played
2: like
1: there years ago with I mean, talking about digital pianos before, anywhere where you get to go and play an acoustic piano is a bit of a treat for a piano player. So,
2: there's another place that might be interesting for you to try. It's up in where we live, it's near to the Lancashire border, And they have it's not a proper, it's an upright piano, but it's tuned. So at least it's a piano. I know a lot of pianists don't want to play an inferior piano, though, so they bring their keyboard anyway, which is up to the pianist,
1: I think a lot of the time you'll take the compromise of a good digital over a bad acoustic piano. But I think all things being equal, if there's a good acoustic piano, then... I think 90-odd% of keyboard players or pianists anyway would
0: well, I can say, having played there a lot and just liking the place, I always have the same meal there, you know. it's a vegetarian Italian place. Mm-hmm. That they do listen there for the most part. You know, you get talkers anywhere, don't you?
1: Yeah, no, it is a good audience normally. Yeah.
0: Let's play another one because I can't help but want to play a George Harrison song.
1: Go for it.
0: Here Comes the Sun.

0: Thank you very much, Eddie, Matthew, and our friend Colin, and of course my guest Barry Dolman. That was one of the most brilliant George Harrison songs of all time.
1: Yeah, and also the most recorded Beatles tune, apparently.
0: No.
1: Apparently. Oh, no, actually, that's...
0: I was going to say
1: no,
0: yesterday.
1: The most, the biggest streaming.
0: Well,
1: yeah,
0: it deserves it.
1: Because the day we recorded that, we found that fact out, and we were like, oh, we'd better learn that and record it then, which we did that morning. So
0: no, it was a wonderful choice. And all the choices, I'm sorry to say, we didn't get to hear yesterday or Hard Day's Night, but that's next time. And please
1: come to the show on the 16th of July, and
0: you'll
1: then
0: hear
1: everyone
0: all
1: could
0: them.
1: Hear all of them. Yeah.
0: Is it going to be a pretty much all Beatles program?
1: It will be, yeah, entirely.
0: Because you mentioned you have recorded some of your own pieces as well.
1: Yeah, but obviously that's different projects.
0: For different projects.
1: So
0: yeah, okay.
1: Beatles Get Blue is purely Beatles tunes with the jazz lineup, and then Alchemy Trio, we do originals and standards and all sorts of other things.
0: Well, we really appreciate it. I'm sorry it took us 5 years. This is my fifth year of this show.
1: Well, congratulations you're the guest. Have that going for that length
0: you,
1: of time.
0: You arrived on the fifth year anniversary. But I mean, the point being is that you know, we've known each other a while, but you know how it gets with you're trying to keep in touch with a lot of different people at the same time.
1: Absolutely.
0: And I can also very immodestly mention that this is the only jazz show in the entirety of the Northwest that goes on, you know, old-fashioned radio, landline radio.
1: Yeah.
0: You know, because there's a lot of sort of SoundClouds and things, but... So,
1: long may it continue.
0: I just hope there's more because we need it. We need to have you know, all over. We need to have people tuning into jazz. You know,
1: definitely,
0: literally tuning in. You know, as opposed to having to find it. So that's enough of that. Thank you again, Barry. Good luck with the concert in July 16th at the Opera North in Prescott.
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3: I'm Michael Farry, and I hope you've been having a good January and February. It seems a little bit bleak at the moment. It's always been raining, always been overcast, but spring is on the way, along with all those dates in the calendar that you get. Burns Night, Groundhog Day at the beginning of February, then it's Pancake Day and St. Patrick's Day, and then finally you've got your way to Easter. But there's one I missed out there that always happens in February, that is Valentine's Day. And in a Film Music Legends special for you on Liverpool Community Radio, I'm going to be playing some of the best themes from, I think you can guess it already, the most romantic films, whether they are romantic dramas, romantic comedies. You likely know most of the films and some of the soundtrack music, songs and themes that are associated with them. Love, relationships, will they, won't they? It's such a big part of most Hollywood films that you would lose count, but there are the films that are just specifically about those things. And so it's those we're going to be looking at in this Love Film Music Legends special. A remake of the film from 1950. This has to be one of the highlights of Steve Martin's acting career. He doesn't want her getting married, at least, well, not to this person that she's chose. The man is a really eligible bachelor anyway. He just doesn't like him for some reason. That was the plot of the original film. He used to be a comedian. He did Saturday Night Live. But he does more straight roles now. This is the main theme to Father of the Bride. You know what that theme is? From 1991. Then it goes into the Hollywood soundtrack for the film.

0: Good afternoon, everybody. And here we are recording from Liverpool Community Radio on 106.7. Good afternoon, everybody. Now, we've got a slight difference to the usual show today, which is Swerdlow & Co. Unfortunately, Mr. Swerdlow has fallen and broken his arm. He can't be here today, so you just got the and co, which is me, Ed Robinson. But I'm still sitting in the secondary seat because I have my good friend Matty here, top man from LCR, who's going to do the manipulation of the machines and everything else. Hi, Matty, how are you today?
1: I'm fine, thanks, Ed. How are you?
0: Yeah, absolutely great. I'm a bit nervous doing this show. Well, I thought I was going to be on my own, except that I've got you, and you're the experienced man here. But I'm really sorry about Michael. He fell the other day going to his son's house, broke his arm, damaged his hips, damaged his lip, and, well, he's just out of it for the time being. He sends his very best, and I'll play a tribute to you later, Michael, and to your lovely wife, Hillary. But in the meantime, I just want to make tribute to a real legend of rock and roll, and that is Neil Sedaka, who left us recently. I grew up with Neil Sedaka's music in my mind from the late 50s, right through the 60s, and then his change of style from rock and roll to much more mellow music. And I'm going to give you two examples of that coming up in one moment. But the first hit that Neil Sedaka ever wrote actually was Cupid Stupid for Connie Francis. His own first hit, which went to number one all over the world, is O Carol.

There you go. Old Carol. For those of you who are as old as I am, you might remember jiving and rocking to Old Carol. It's got a special memory for me, actually, because at that time I was going out with a girl called Carol, who later actually became my wife. So I've got a great affinity to Old Carol. Moving along from Neil Sedaka's early start, his more reflective music is, I think, embodied in this particular track. It's called Laughter in the Rain, and I want to play this for you now.

0: So there we have the two differing styles of Neil Sedaka, who regrettably left us just a few weeks ago, but left behind such a body of music. He actually started off in the 1950s as part of a doo-wop group called The Tokens, but I've never been able to find any music from there. Moving right along to the current time, I went to a show at the Philharmonic Music Room fairly recently for a band called the Dodge Brothers. Have you ever heard of the Dodge Brothers?
1: No, can't say I have, no.
0: No. Well, the interesting thing about them is that they play soft rock, rockabilly, play anything you like. But in the music room, as you probably know, those of you who've been there, it's a very intimate kind of place. And you're talking to the performers and they're talking to you as well. The main songs are written by the guitarist, and his son is also the drummer as well. And he drums along, he's really on it, and drives the band along perfectly. But the surprising thing, I think, perhaps to all of us, was that the bass player, and it's a slap bass player, is Mark Kermode. Now, Mark Kermode is better known for his film reviewing for BBC TV.
1: Ah.
0: But he's also a very keen musician. And I tell you what, the way he played slap bass reminded me of the bass players from the 1950s and the 1950s. Bill Haley's bass player, whose name I can't remember, used to spin the bass, throw it up in the air, and Mark Kermode does exactly the same. And then also the nice thing about it was at the end of the concert, all the four guys just stood by the entrance. Certainly they were selling their merch, so you could buy T-shirts, you could buy their CDs. So, of course, I had to buy a CD. And I brought it along today. I want to play this particular track, again, written by the band itself. And this was called Banker's Blues. You've got to be careful how you say that. It's Banker's Blues.

0: Now, there you go. That was the Dodge Brothers. Don't they drive right along? That bass and drums just absolutely drive the band. Absolutely amazing. The vocalist and writer is Mike Hammond. So his vocals are guitar. His son, Alex Hammond, is percussion and, as he puts it, household appliances. I went to the show, and in the show he actually played a wine bottle in various keys. A wine bottle. Then, of course, Mark Kermode on double bass, harmonica and vocals, and on acoustic guitar, Ollie Hergy. And this particular CD was recorded in at the Sun Studios in Memphis, Tennessee. So he's up there with some of those greats who recorded at the Sun Studios, Jerry Lee, Johnny Cash, Elvis.
1: Yeah.
0: Have you heard of Elvis?
1: Yeah.
0: Yeah. So, yeah, that was the Dodge Brothers. So, moving right along, there's a fabulous Dutch singer called Caro Emerald. The Caro is short for Caroline. And maybe I should dedicate this, actually, to my Caroline. So if you're listening, Caro, this is for you. Her shows are absolutely amazing. If you have a look on YouTube for Caro Emerald, the shows are just remarkable. And I'd like you to just listen to this one and see what you think.

0: 1 hour with the lovely Matty hanging in here. And, of course, we're broadcasting from deepest Kensington, or locally known as Kenny.
1: Yep.
0: But those posh people from Liverpool's 15 to 19, they call it Kensington. The rest of us call it Kenny.
1: Yeah.
0: So there we are. So moving right along now, there's a very favourite female performer that I've loved ever since I first heard her. She and Barry Manilow kind of grew up at the same time, and they performed in local gigs in New York and wherever else they could get gigs. I'm talking about Bette Midler, of course. And of course, she's really, really well known, very close to Barry Manilow, who actually plays piano on this particular track. The track was written, incidentally, by Jeff Barry and Ellie Greenwich. So we're going back to the Brill Building days in Broadway in New York. And that actually takes us back to Neil Sedaka as well, because he and Carole King and Barry Mann and all of the others who recorded from the Brill Building. So this one, this is from Bette Midler's Experience the Divine, Bette Midler. That's the CD. And you're going to recognise this one if you can throw back your memories to 1960s.

Wasn't that just amazing, fabulous? Bette Midler, like you've never heard her before. The original, of course, was a hit for the Dixie Cups, those of you who remember, 1963, 64. The Dixie Cups, written by Jeff Barry, Ellie Greenwich. What more can I tell you about this show? As you know, I like to say this is the fastest show on radio on Merseyside, and it still is. You might have noticed that my selection of music is usually up-tempo, quite fast-beat music, because that's kind of the way I like it. But we will be playing some slower blues a little bit later on in the programme. But in the meantime, keeping the beat going, I want you to... I

I want you to listen to a guy called Tommy Tucker, again going back to the 1960s. And this one, Michael, is for you, and because I think you should be singing this to Hillary. So this one's called High Heel Sneakers.

0: Well, there we are. Put on your high-heeled sneakers, Hillary, because Michael says so. So here we are in downtown Kensington at Liverpool Community Radio. And I'm sure Matty would like to give you a little plug here and tell you how come you can make contact with us.
1: Yeah, you can get in touch with us in the studio, 07761908063. You can get in touch with us on our website, www.l-c-r.co.uk. And actually, Edward, while I've got you here, and I know Michael will be listening as well, in all the times I've worked with you, it's opened my mind to music from the music that you and Michael play in the show. Really has, because a lot of people would say, oh, well, you know, you brought up in the 70s and 80s, you're only used to that. When you go back further, the music that you and Michael play from, the genres really resonates.
0: Well, thank you. I really appreciate that. I'm sure Michael does too. I've got a fair collection of music, but Michael's collection is even greater than mine. And he brings along a much more eclectic collection than I do. But we just love music. I mean, Michael and I have known each other all our adult lives, and we've always been into music. We'll go to music shows. We'll listen to each other's music as well. And I know that he's been really involved with Liverpool jazz, and jazz is one of my favourite genres as well. We've moved kind of away from jazz over this last couple of years or so. We're more free thinkers now.
1: Yeah.
0: Or we think we're more free thinkers. So we just play anything we fancy from our various collections. So I just have a look at mine. I say, oh, look at that title. Haven't heard him for a while. Haven't heard her for a while. And I know the folks at LCR would love to hear it.
1: Yeah, exactly. And when you think about it, there's no other show on local radio like this, simply because a lot of them now, they have a strict format to stick to. You know, whereas you and Michael do what you do every couple of months.
0: Well, yeah, we do, and we love it. We'd probably do. I would love to do it more frequently. Michael's a bit busier than I am, so he's a bit more reticent. But I just think it's. I like free thinking. I like the. Do you know what? If you ever listen to one of my favourite DJs, Tony Blackburn, he's on a different radio station. Not linked to this one at all, but I always love listening to his shows. He does a couple through the week. I'm not advertising for him, but he does a 60s show because I think that's for him. The 60s is the best decade ever, as he calls it. And I was brought up in the 50s and 60s, so yeah, I'm, you know, a lot of my music started in the 60s, but then moved along with the various stars. And one thing just leads to another, actually. You hear something and you think, oh, I wonder what that is. Not something I've ever heard before. And I think, oh, I like that. Go out and buy the music, play it again. And then that leads to something else as well. So you finish up building a collection. So I've got a collection of blues, jazz, rock. I've also got a good collection of New Orleans music. It did occur to me, actually, on one occasion, although Michael kicked me into touch on it, just to have a whole session of New Orleans music, because I just like it.
1: Yeah.
0: But, yeah, we've been, as I say, free thinkers. We just love music. We listen to anything. I'm also a very keen classical music person as well. And I don't know whether any of you have got long memories, but when I first started here with Michael, my first record, always my intro, was a piece of classical music. I really should go back to that, along with the New Orleans music as well.
1: Well, you know, yeah. it's what you and Michael are good at. You know, you bring this different genre to the listeners. But as you say, you may have people who've not heard these songs for years, may not have even heard of the bands that you're playing. So in a way, you're educating them as well, aren't you?
0: Well, that's a nice thing to be able to do, of course. I mean, the last band that we played, not the last one, Tommy Tucker, everybody's heard of him, but the Dodge Brothers with
1: exactly.
0: Mark Kermode. And they play all that kind of rockabilly that could be the 1950s, could be the 1960s, but it was made in the Sun Studios just a few months ago. So isn't that just amazing?
1: It's amazing, isn't it?
0: It is amazing.
1: Just shows.
0: But the amount of music that is out there, you just put any radio channel on, and these days TV channels as well. The amount of music that is out there is just remarkable. And every time you hear it, every time you hear some music, you think, I do like that, or maybe I don't, because it's like Ugzo, Ugzo, or perhaps if that is not your scene,
1: yeah,
0: etc. But you've got to keep your mind open to music altogether.
1: Exactly.
0: And just play the music. If you love it, play it.
1: Exactly. And that's what we do here.
0: And if you play it, just love it even more.
1: That's it.
0: And that takes us quite nicely to, if anybody's ever heard of Mary Chapin Carpenter, she's a kind of a country and soft rock artist from America in the 80s, 90s and aughties as well. She sings very thoughtful songs, very thoughtful music. Most of it she writes herself. And this one is called Hallie Came to Jackson. And the background of it is the Comet, Hallie's Comet, which could be seen across the state of Florida in this particular time when Mary Chapin was there. So she wrote about it in this song. Have a listen to the words. It's lovely.

So, Mary Chapin Carpenter. If you listen to the words, kind of interesting. The comet came from the east, and the locals all had a party on the porch. Absolutely amazing. It comes from deepest Louisiana, where they have hurricanes. Louisiana, Florida, where they have hurricanes quite a lot. And there's another track. I'm not going to play this now, but there's another track which talks about having a party because there's a hurricane. So you know, those folks will just have a party anytime. Moving along and moving backwards in time, one of my favorite jazz singers is Anita O'Day. And I just couldn't have this show without a little bit of Anita O'Day. So I want you to listen to this one, this track, and it's called Don't Kick It Around.

0: that's logically sound. When you hold a pair of hearts start to melt them down, you wind up with the whole wide world if you don't kick it around. Baby, start kicking it around.
1: So, Anita O'Day, I hope for those of you who don't know Anita O'Day or not really into that, into the jazz genre, as it were, you might have liked that one, and you might want to come back for more. If you do, just call us or email us. Matty gave you the details before, but he'll do it again before we leave, and I'll bring Anita along with me for next time. So, Matty, I'm told that there's a horse race going on somewhere around here this week.
2: There is, yes. It's the Grand National at Aintree.
1: The Grand National at Aintree. But today is Ladies' Day.
2: It is.
1: And that's when all the ladies come out with all their finery and their high heels to get stuck in the mud.
2: Exactly,
1: and
2: yes.
1: And with the flip-flops and the handbags.
2: Yes, it indeed. Yeah. For the first time since 2012, it's actually sold out. And tomorrow is sold out at Aintree as well. That'll be the Grand National Day itself, so...
1: Oh, wow, you know a whole lot more about this than I do, Matthew.
2: Only because you get emails.
1: Oh, okay. I thought maybe it was because a low-life background or something of gambling.
2: Well, I don't want to go into it on air.
1: No, quite. I fully understand that. I think my background was in snooker halls back in the days when I shouldn't have been going to snooker halls.
2: We all do things when we're younger.
1: Yeah, we do. Fortunately, we don't live to regret them. We live to celebrate them, which
2: we
1: I
2: do.
1: Think is absolutely fine. So just going back to Mary Chapin Carpenter, I want to play you another track from her. This one's called Down at the Twist and Shout. Again, listen to the words.

0: Well, now that was something to get your dancing boots on and your Stetson flowing, and as you say, Matty, dancing on the table.
1: Yeah.
0: In amongst the spit and sawdust as well. But I just love her and the kind of music that she sings, writes, sings and plays as well.
1: Yeah, it's infectious, isn't it? You listen to it and you can't help but tap your foot or tap your hand to it.
0: Yeah, absolutely. You know, and that's almost pure country, but not quite, because it's got a Louisiana swing to it, taint to it as well. But, you know, the way it starts off is just pure country as well, which would take you a little bit further north to Nashville, of course, Memphis and Nashville. But I'm going to go back now to Holland, to Dutchland for Caro Emerald. I want to play another track, and this one is kind of interesting. See if you can guess the name of the track.

0: do.
1: Now, wasn't that just fabulous? Absolutely amazing. Caro Emerald at her best. You won't have picked up the title of the song, but it's called Doctor Wanna Do. W-A-N-N-A, Doctor Wanna Do. Fabulous. Absolutely. But if you get the opportunity, get onto YouTube or one of those similars and have a look for Caro Emerald and just listen. She writes some absolutely wonderful songs, tunes, and funny as well. You've got to listen to the words. As you do with Bette Midler. And I'm back to the lovely divine Miss Midler now. And this one is called Miss Otis Regrets. And it could be that Michael Swertler regrets not being here. But this one is Miss Otis Regrets.

0: Wow, I bet you've never heard Miss Otis Regrets played and sung like that. Bette Midler, Eat Your Heart Out. Absolutely amazing. Matty, you want to tell me something?
1: Yeah, basically, as you know, Edward's been doing the show. Michael is not here. So when you do listen back to the show, once we've done our editing, you will, by the magic of radio, Michael will appear in the second hour. What we're going to do with this show is we're going to sort of deduct the first hour from the last show, put this hour on, and then the second hour will be you and Michael.
0: Fabulous. So, amazing.
1: Seamless.
0: The magic of radio.
1: The magic of radio.
0: Yeah.
1: Seamless.
0: Yeah.
1: Allegedly.
0: Well, you're the magic man. You've got the magic. You've got the magic fingers here on
1: I've got a computer. That does it.
0: On the keyboard. And I have to tell you, folks, this is all Matty. There's no AI anywhere to be seen here at all. At all. So... we're coming rapidly to the end of the one-hour show, and I've got one more track that I want to play to you, and we're back to Anita O'Day.
1: Okay.
0: This is in the earlier years with Gene Krupa, the Gene Krupa Band. So obviously you'll hear Gene Krupa banging away in the background as well. So here you go with Anita O'Day.

0: Well, that was Anita O'Day, a little bit south of North Carolina. And that is the last track that we have today. And I want to thank Matty so much for stepping in and saving the day and doing things with that desk of yours over there.
1: No, it's a pleasure, obviously. We wish Michael all the very best to get well soon. But I say it's always a pleasure spending time with you, Edward, and also Michael as well. So it's an honour for me.
0: Well, that's very kind of you to say so. And Michael, I hope you are listening. Get well soon. And in a month or two, you and I will be back here raring to go yet again. And from me, from Edward Robinson at LCR in Deepest Kensington, it's good afternoon.

0: Lovely piece of music. That's typical of film theme music written by the late Italian composer Ennio Morricone. He was famous, of course, for all the spaghetti westerns like The Good, the Bad and the Ugly, and Hang 'em High, and Fistful of Dollars.
1: You were going to say that then.
0: And For a Few Dollars More, and so on. But that I love that one. That's the theme music from the film Cinema Paradiso. Did you ever see that film?
1: I don't remember seeing it.
0: It's the most marvellous theme. It's in a little village in Italy, and they have every month or every week they show films to the local community. And the local vicar of the church said, I'm going to, what's the word, vet or veto anything that's slightly salacious or sexual. And so he told the projectionist to get his scissors out and cut out anything of the films that he was showing that week that might be a little bit suggestive. So on the floor of the projection room are dozens and dozens of
1: the naughty bits.
0: Anyway, there's a young kid that is befriended by the projectionist, and this kid learns how to take on the job of being the projectionist. And when he grows old, the vicar is long gone, and he says, "My ambition is to splice together all the naughty bits that are on the floor, and we'll show them one night as a piece of film to watch." And that's the theme that the audience roars of applause as they watch clip after clip after clip of all the bits that were ever cut out.
1: I don't suppose that film is playing locally anymore, is it?
0: No, you'd have...
1: Not at the local Gaumont or...
0: No,
1: no. Or any local cinema here.
0: No, I don't know how you'd ever get to see Cinema Paradiso. It's one of the classic films, and it's very, very good.
1: Okay.
0: Well, let's get back to our programme, and I do apologise. We have a technical hitch just before. We have music on a CD. We have music on a computer, and I was given to believe that our playlist of music was on the computer at the ready, and I clicked on one of them and it didn't come up. And then our dear friend Matt, who's here, our technical man in the studio, said, "Oh, I'm awfully sorry, they didn't get put on the screen properly." So that's why one of the pieces of music didn't come up. But I do promise you that we do have right now Edward's next piece of music all lined up.
1: And I have to say that, yeah, the technical hitch is gone. We're not watching the water wheel now or any kind of television hit film. So this next piece of music, 1925, I was just a young man at the time, and it's by Louis Armstrong and his Hot Five, and it's a really interesting piece of music, and was always loved by the musicians as well as jazz musicians, but by classical musicians as well. If you listen carefully to it, listen to the construction of the piece of music of the song as well. It's called Heebie Jeebies, and you've got Louis Armstrong obviously on cornet, Lil Armstrong playing piano, Johnny Dodds clarinet. So just have a listen to this, and you'll get the Heebie Jeebies.

0: got the heebie-jeebies.
1: What you doing with the heebies?
0: I just had to have the heebies.
2: There you are.
3: Very good.
4: Wasn't that absolutely fabulous? It takes me back to the original 1925 version, which I saw in New York.
2: That's the original Louis Armstrong's Hot Five.
4: Yeah, this was the Hot Five. Yeah. He also had a Hot Seven.
2: Yeah.
4: With a couple of additional, he had a drummer playing in the Hot Seven. There was no drummer on in the Hot Five.
2: There were several theories about the way he sung there. That was scat singing, and I once read that he dropped his notes on the floor. And he was cued in, ready to carry on singing, and he lost the words to the song, so he just ad-libbed, dub dubby dooby doo doo. And he was the very first person ever to do scat singing. And then people said, no, he didn't. It was Ella Fitzgerald who invented scat singing. But I think Louis Armstrong's well before the Ella Fitzgerald period, so I think he obviously...
4: It was he. Ella, of course, very famous for her scat singing.
2: Yeah.
4: There's a particular song that she recorded, I think one of the Mack the Knife, I think in the Berlin recording, where she'd actually forgotten all of the words and scattered all the way through. But I've got another version of Heebie Jeebies at home by the Boswell sisters, which is about 10 years after Louis Armstrong. So I'll bring them along next time, folks. So remember this last one. And then when I play the next one, you'll remember it and you'll be able to compare it and tell me which is the better of the two.
2: Okay, well, I'm going to... what's the word? Steal your thunder, because I've got a version of Mack the Knife. It's one of the original versions, which I'm going to play for you right now. It's it was written by Kurt Weill and Bertolt Brecht for an opera they wrote in Germany in the 1920s, somewhere in that period, called the Threepenny Opera. And here's the writer, Bertolt Brecht, actually singing in the original style that he wrote. It was the Ballad of Mack the Knife, or, as they said in Germany, Die Moritat von Macki Messer. So let's listen now to an original version of Mack the Knife.

0: I don't know why that's suddenly gone off.
1: Problem with it.
0: Well, we've got all sorts of...
2: That was fascinating. I've never heard that version before. Mm-hmm. But it's kind of interesting, isn't it? We've both brought along music from the 1920s. Just shows you how old we are, Michael.
1: Not that old.
0: Well, we don't go back as far as 1920s, but we are appreciative of music from the 1920s.
2: We definitely are.
0: Well, as I mentioned before, you've heard that song. You've heard all sorts of versions of Mac the Knife, Bobby Darin. I'll tell you about Lonnie Donegan in a minute. That's why he's on my mind. Bobby Darin, Louis Armstrong and Ella Fitzgerald all had hits with Mac the Knife. But that was the original, sung there in German, by the fellow who wrote it. Bertolt Brecht wrote the words and Kurt Weill wrote the beautiful song. And, of course, the two of them, particularly Kurt Weill, were not loved by the Nazis and the German people of pre-war time because they were very satirical. And they used to mock and make fun of the Nazis. And, of course, the writing was on the wall that they would end up being carted off to concentration camps. So they managed to get out of Germany just before the Second World War. And Kurt Weill particularly went over to America and met people like Ira Gershwin and said, well, I write musical compositions, but I need a lyricist because I've left my lyricist behind. So he wrote some beautiful songs, including Mac the Knife. Well, we were just saying about Lonnie Donegan. The story about Lonnie Donegan. Oh, I know what I was going to say. That there was Bertolt Brecht singing with all the R's, the R. And I don't know whether that's the way he sung or whether that's a sort of style of singing. Someone once told me that it was making fun of people with a posh voice when they rolled their R's in speech or song. So if you're wondering how on earth Bertolt Brecht got to sing all that German song with the R's, I think he might have been making fun of the way people speak. However, let's move on to Lonnie Donegan. We were talking before about jazz, and Chris Barber was going into the studio to record his latest album, and he was hiring the studio by the hour, and they completed all the tracks of the album. And the producer said, well, you've still got about 5 or 10 minutes left that you've paid for. Have you any more numbers? And Chris Barber said, no, we haven't any anymore. So the fellow said, well, the tape's still rolling. And Lonnie Donegan, who was Chris Barber's banjo player, stepped forward and said, well, can I play my song, The Rock Island Line? And all I need is the drummer and the bass player to accompany me. And Lonnie Donegan, in one take, recorded The Rock Island Line.
3: Now this here's a story about the Rock Island Line. The Rock Island Line, she runs down into New Orleans. And just outside of New Orleans, there's a big toll gate. You know, all the trains, they go through the toll gate while they gotta pay the man some money. But of course, if you got certain things on board, you're okay, you don't have to pay the man nothing. And just now, we see a train, she's coming down the line. And when she come up near the toll gate, the driver,

And the man say, well, you all right, boy, just get on through. You don't have to pay me nothing. And the train go through. And when he go through the toll gate, the train got up a little bit of steam and a little bit of speed. And when the driver think he's safely on the other side,

0: and all the others, Harrison and one or two others, got together and they copied the style of Lonnie Donegan. So Lonnie was proud to be able to say, if it wasn't for me and the skiffle sound, a lot of these Liverpool and other groups would never have got together. Well, you're listening right now to our occasional programme brought to you on Liverpool Community Radio. And if you want to get in touch with us, even to complain about the poor quality of this programme, do so, and we won't take any notice.
1: Do
0: but
1: so at your peril.
0: 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Well, we hope you're listening to the programme right now and enjoying the music. Why not get in touch with us and tell us where you're listening, why you're listening, what you think of the programme, and if there's any particular kind of music we're playing and you say, well, that's the kind of music I like, or it's not the kind of music I like, let us know, and we can always tailor our programme a little bit better to make sure you're listening. Edward, you've got a nice piece of music lined up now.
1: I have. This track I'm going to play was recorded by Fleetwood Mac, and it was the reunion concert that they did a couple of decades ago after they'd been all over the place with different musicians and also breakups and coming back again. But this has got the original classic four people on it. No, it's not. It's got five people on it. Sorry, I forgot. I forgot one of them there. So this track, and it's for Caroline, who is probably at home now, hopefully making dinner, but she's been out swimming out in outdoor pools all day. So this track, Caro, is for you. It's called You Make Loving Fun.

0: Thank you very much. Thank you.
1: Oh, this is a new song.
2: You're very, very welcome. Fleetwood Mac.
3: Fleetwood Mac, yeah, the reunion, what do you call it, show.
2: Yeah. They were a terrific, very high-quality band. Well, they all were, but they were particularly high-quality. But they had different changes of different performers, different members of the band.
3: Yeah, they did, and... Possibly brought about by odd goings on within the band itself, various members of the band teaming up with somebody that they shouldn't be teaming up with, etc. And that caused quite a lot of rifts, of course. And that was the time that Stevie Nicks and Lindsey Buckingham left the group for quite a long time, and others took their place. But on this particular one, the reunion concert, I think it's just brilliant. The other albums that they made, particularly Tusk, that they made a few years before that, is, I don't know, it's more difficult to listen to, I think, more difficult to hear. But this one is just makes listening fun.
2: Weren't they started by Peter Green, the guitarist?
3: Green, yes.
2: And yet they never called it the Peter Green Group.
3: No, it was always Fleetwood Mac.
2: Yeah. Mm. Named after someone called Fleetwood and someone called Mac.
3: On drums, Johnny McVie on bass.
2: Yeah. Yeah, McVie.
3: Yeah, and then Christine McVie. It was Christine, somebody else.
2: Yeah,
3: married to Johnny McVie, the bass player.
2: Yeah,
3: yeah. But Stevie Nicks and Lindsey Buckingham were an item, and they were brought into the band in a rather odd way. They wanted Stevie Nicks as a singer, but she wouldn't join them unless her partner Lindsey Buckingham was introduced as well. So they're all living on the west coast of America at this time, and they brought Lindsey Buckingham into the studio with Stevie Nicks, and then that was it. They became a fairly regular fivesome.
2: Yeah.
3: Yeah.
2: And they had lots of hits.
3: Christine McVie passed away, recently.
2: Lots of hits that they were famous for.
3: Yeah, lots of hits as well.
2: Yeah. Did you like the Beach Boys?
3: I loved the Beach Boys, of course. I mean, I was brought up in the 1960s in music, so it has to be the Beach Boys.
2: Well, I'm going to play a track right now by the Beach Boys, which is not one of their most popular ones, but I think it's such a clever song, great harmony. So if you like harmonising and joining in with music, you'll love harmonising with this one. It's the Beach Boys and Sail On Sailor.

Well, that was the Beach Boys. You don't hear much of the Beach Boys these days, and you certainly don't hear an awful lot of that particular track, Sail On Sailor. But the first time I ever heard that, I found myself singing along to it, and then I thought to myself, you're not singing along, you're actually harmonising. It's that sort of piece of music where you can easily take the part of one of the Beach Boys doing the high notes or the low notes. So that was Sail On Sailor. Got a nice piece of music for you lined up in a minute. Just let me tell you that you're listening to our occasional programme brought to you on Liverpool Community Radio. And we're always privileged and proud to be doing this programme at their studio in just outside the fringe of the city centre in Liverpool. And they let us come in and do this programme, and it goes out on the air a couple of times each week on FM. It goes out on 106.7 FM, and you may be listening to us right now on the radio, and we hope we're coming through loud and clear. Let us know where you are, because we believe we're going out to Greater Merseyside, but if you're listening beyond, say, Warrington or Southport, then must be a very good day for broadcasting if it's coming to you that far away and loud and clear. So let us know. 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Our email is info@l-c-r.co.uk. Liverpool Community Radio is doing a marvellous thing here, because with it being a community radio station, they say to any group that would like to have a platform or a voice to tell the world about what they do, to come into the studio, and they will gladly let you come in and talk behind the microphone. They'll interview you, and you can tell them who you are, what you are, what you're doing, and so on. They've been doing this for about 18 years, and it's 14 years since they've been in this very studio where we're recording in Holt Road. And they used to have it on a closed circuit, and then eventually they got to a license to be able to broadcast it on the air. They've got a transmitter on the building here, and they also have a transmitter with an antenna on St John's Beacon, and that's how they're able to reach out to far and near. So I do hope you're listening to the programme and enjoying the kind of music. We've been on the air for the last hour and a half, and we hope you're still going to stay with us until the end of our show. Nice piece of music lined up. I was mentioning before that this programme has jazz connections, because before it was a general music and chat programme, we used to do exclusively jazz, and one of our friends that we used to support was a guy called Jeremy Sassoon. Now, Jeremy Sassoon is a very talented keyboard player, and I'm going to play a track from one of his early albums, and it's bringing the music of George and Ira Gershwin onto the programme, as we always try to do. And it's a piece of music called How Long Has This Been Going On?

0: piece of music there called How Long Has This Been Going On, written by George and Ira Gershwin. That was the very talented singer and keyboard player Jeremy Sassoon. We first came across Jeremy many years ago at the Manchester Jazz Festival when he was entertaining a very large audience out in Queen Square. Is that right? Queen Square in the middle of Manchester town centre. And he had the Liverpool singer Paul Bentley with him. They were doing a tribute to Ray Charles. And as I said before, we used to promote jazz concerts here in Liverpool when we were known as Liverpool Jazz. And we booked Jeremy to do a concert in Liverpool. And they went down very, very well, extremely well. And we've known him ever since. And he plays all over the country. He has residencies in London, and he also plays on the continent and also on cruise liners. So he's done very, very well, but rightly so, because he's very talented, as you heard there, singing and playing the keyboard. Edward, tell us about a piece of music that you have brought in.
1: The piece of music I brought to offer to you is a very good example of bluegrass music. If you happen to like bluegrass music, you'll love this. It's by a family band called the Cherry Homes. Cherry Homes. There are six of them, a father and five kids, all playing different instruments. And it's absolutely fabulous if you're into bluegrass. The track I'm going to play, I've christened Don't Give Your Love to a Garston Girl. Well, actually, it should read, Don't Give Your Love to a Knoxville Girl. However, when you listen to it, as and when they say or sing, Don't Give Your Love to a Knoxville, just think about putting the word of Garston in there. And the context actually is really, really good. So here we go with Don't Give Your Love to a Garston Girl.

0: So there you go, folks. Classic bluegrass. That woman playing the banjo is just amazing. The speed and the accuracy. Yeah. Absolutely fabulous. So there you are. That's why I called it Don't Give Your Heart to a
1: Ghost.
0: Please, anybody living in Garston, under the bridge or over the bridge, don't be upset about that. It was meant to be a bit of levity, a bit of laugh. Lightheartedness from Kensington to Garston.
1: Great music, though. Tennessee. Lovely music.
0: Knoxville, Tennessee.
1: Well, listening to that piece of music reminds me of the next thing I'm going to play, because if you sit still listening to that piece of music, then there must be something wrong with your internal rhythm nerves. I once went to a jazz concert in Wigan, Wigan Jazz Festival, and I got told off because I went to hear this band from America called the Eddie Palmieri Band, and the music was so up-tempo and beaty that I had to get up and start bopping around in my seat. Well, not in my seat, but standing up in front of my seat. The guy behind me tapped me on the shoulder and said, "Do you mind sitting down? You're ruining this piece of music for me." I said, "I'm sorry, I cannot sit still." Anyway, listen to this piece of music by the Eddie Palmieri Band. See if I can pronounce it. It's Lazzaro y su microfono. Well, I don't know what that means, but give it a listen. See if you can keep still while you're listening to it.

by Francoise Hardy. If any of you remember Francoise Hardy all those years ago, a big hit, of course, was Tous les garçons et les filles de Montmartre, but I'm not going to play that this time. This time I'm going to play a track called Ce petit cœur, This Little Heart.

Well, there we are. It's amazing how 2 hours fly by when you're playing good music and you've got an interesting visitor coming into the studio to talk. And we love playing the music. We hope you've enjoyed it too. And anyway, thanks for listening. We'll be back on the air very, very shortly, and we look forward to your company. Bye for now.

Music from romantic films with love as the theme in Love Film Music Legends on Liverpool Community Radio 106.7. I'm Michael Farry and I hope you've been having a good January and February. It seems a little bit bleak at the moment. It's always been raining, always been overcast, but spring is on the way, along with all those dates in the calendar that you get. Burns Night, Groundhog Day at the beginning of February, then it's Pancake Day and St. Patrick's Day, and then finally you've got your way to Easter. But there's one I missed out there that always happens in February, that is Valentine's Day. And in a Film Music Legends special for you on Liverpool Community Radio, I'm going to be playing some of the best themes from, I think you can guess it already, the most romantic films, whether they are romantic dramas, romantic comedies. You likely know most of the films and some of the soundtrack music, songs and themes that are associated with them. Love, relationships, will they, won't they? It's such a big part of most Hollywood films that you would lose count, but there are the films that are just specifically about those things. And so it's those we're going to be looking at in this Love Film Music Legends special. A remake of the film from 1950. This has to be one of the highlights of Steve Martin's acting career. He doesn't want her getting married, at least, well, not to this person that she's chose. The man is a really eligible bachelor anyway. He just doesn't like him for some reason. That was the plot of the original film. He used to be a comedian. He did Saturday Night Live, but he does more straight roles now. This is the main theme to Father of the Bride. You know what that theme is? From 1991. Then it goes into the Hollywood soundtrack for the film.

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Hello, my name's Steve Farragher, and I'm here to explain to you all about the LCR Club 100. 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I realise £100 is a big ask, especially at the moment. But in reality, this £100 equates to eating one Greg steak bake or drinking one Starbucks coffee a week. In return for being part of Club 100, you'll get a framed certificate, an LCR mug, and the chance to be a guest on our programme, Kenny Island Discs. But more importantly, you'll get a warm, fuzzy feeling that you or your organisation is contributing to a worthwhile community project. You can either make a one-off payment by Bax of £100 or set up a monthly standing order of only £8.34. Donations need to be made to Kensington Vision, which is all one word, Community Interest Company via the Co-op Bank. Our SOR code is 089299. That's 089299. And our bank account details are 65255654. That's 65255654. If you'd like more information or more details, then contact me, Steve Farragher, by emailing steve@l-c-r.co.uk. Or you can even call into the LCR studio, 53-57 Holt Road, and you can also see what your donation is delivering to the community. Thanks very much for listening.

0: 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Liverpool Community Radio 106.7 FM. Good afternoon, good evening, good morning, wherever you listen to us. It is a new daily cross, won't we, Matty? It's a little Wednesday. We did till 2. Not on my own today. Eddie's with me.
1: Good to be back, Matt.
0: It is, isn't it?
1: Yeah. Oh, I mean, the weather's a bit atrocious today, isn't it?
0: Lousy.
1: Yeah, I've just got
0: soaked. I wonder
1: what
0: it's like in Florida this morning.
1: Probably sunny.
0: Tom and Joy's probably just, you know, sitting on the lounge. Yeah. Sitting on the front lawn having coffee and tea. Yeah.
1: Well, squalls of showers battering me down Holt Road coming to the studio about 20 minutes ago.
0: I've seen that before, actually, when I was preparing the show. I was looking out going, ooh.
1: I was on, yeah. Well, I got the bus today for 3 stops. I said, I don't care. I've got my bus pass. It doesn't cost me anything. And it was on the diversion as well, the 27, but luckily it's diversion up further towards Toxteth Way.
0: Oh, right, okay, I didn't know that.
1: Yeah. My bus was anyway.
0: Your bus was?
1: Yeah.
0: Maybe they knew you were on.
1: He was letting everyone on for nothing as well, because there was a big yellow thing over the where you normally show your car to give you money over.
0: Obviously, the machine's not working.
1: Yeah, exactly. Pussy bonus there.
0: That won't be on for much longer. Exactly. Anyway, he says as the bus goes past the window. If you don't know who we are or what we are, well, Liverpool's only local community radio station on FM. We are Liverpool Community Radio. We're on 106.7 FM. 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And the show's a new daily cross on Monday to Friday between 12 and 2. First hour of the papers. Second hour of a guest. Being a Wednesday, no guest. We lose to karaoke. Simple as.
1: Every time.
0: Yeah. Every time. We can never win.
1: It's like they're Premier League and we're basically National League.
0: We are, aren't we? We just can't cope.
1: We can't cope. We can't compete.
0: I would say get in touch with the studio, 07761908063, but the phone's decided to take an extended holiday. Now, it was here yesterday.
1: Oh, right.
0: I think it's ended up in Steve's bag again.
1: Yeah.
0: He took it home the other week and I was like, on Monday, I was like, where's the phone?
1: Hmm. Do you know what I do when I lose things? And I do tend to do that a fair bit more than I used to. Check my head, my glasses on my head. I've done that many times. I think I'm sure many people have. But forgetting things. You walk into the back kitchen, you think, what are we coming here for? And it takes you literally a minute to think, I'll have to walk back out and then come back in with a fresh state of mind. Yeah. Anyway.
0: That's the thing, isn't it? So as we are on air at the moment, the King's Speech has just taken place in Parliament.
1: Okay.
0: And all the MPs have left to return to the Commons. Isn't that where they shut the door in Black Rod's face?
1: Yeah, that's the one.
0: That's a bit rude, isn't it? If you're Black Rod, you go, oi, do you mind?
1: Yeah, exactly. I'm sure we'll talk about it.
0: Oh, yeah. But anyway, let's talk about the headlines on the front of the
1: two
0: papers.
1: Two papers have got Matty Eye and The Echo, all dominated by Put Up or Shut Up, Starmer tells his cabinet rebels. Ooh. There's about 4 million bullet points here on the front page. I won't read them all. But future leadership contender Wes Streeting will hold talks with Keir Starmer in number 10 this morning. I believe there's some updates on that one as well.
0: Yeah, there was, yeah.
1: Health Secretary's allies among the new resignations Wes Streeting has caused as the Health Secretary. Defiant Prime Minister tells rebel ministers, challenge me or get on with governing. I can win leadership contest. And I'll miss the others out because they're basically more of the same. But allies of Andy Burnham, possible candidate, claim tomorrow could be, quote, resignation day Burnham plans to return to Westminster. And we're looking at stuff like where's the seat going to be? And there's rumours going around that there could be St Helens South. But the St Helens South current MP has basically said she's got nowhere. No plans to leave.
0: Not giving up the seat yet, she said.
1: So we'll see. And then the Echo Mask, same again. More localised. Time for change. 4 Mersey MPs call on Prime Minister to leave number 10. Paula Barker is Kelly and Fairfield's and Wavertree's MP. Our MP, I mean. What's her name?
0: Kim Johnson.
1: Kim Johnson.
0: You're thinking of Sue Johnson.
1: Sue Johnson.
0: Brookside.
1: Brookside, yeah. Kim Johnson, Ian Byrne, West Derby, and a guy called David. I can find them. What's his name? David Baines, who's the St Helens North current MP as well for Labour.
0: Yeah, well.
1: So there's lots to... and also in The Echo, a bit lighter, Should I Stay or Should I Go?
0: Oh.
1: That was a song, wasn't it?
0: It was, yeah. Who sang that?
1: The Clash, was it?
0: Yeah. It was, yeah.
1: Decision time for Reds defender Joe. That's Joe Gomez, who's never scored for Liverpool. But we all like Joe, don't we? He's got 1 year left on his contract, so it's up in the air at the moment. And the Everton side, showtime. Blue star Iribunum promises fans a final flourish as season ends. That's their game at the weekend at Hill Dickinson. The last home game of the season for them.
0: It's gone fast, hasn't it? Also, as well, while we're talking about last games of the season, Liverpool FC women played the FA Cup semi-final on Saturday, lost a last-minute goal down at St. Helens of Brighton. Should have had a penalty. Mm. I'm sorry, but but that was a penalty in anyone's book. Anyway, they play their final league game of the season at Anfield this weekend. They are playing the former holders of the Women's Champions League, Arsenal, in the final game of WSL. Kicks off at 1 o'clock. Tickets are available. So far, I think it's about 11,000 tickets have been sold.
1: Okay.
0: LiverpoolFC.com/women to get your tickets. Tickets are £12, £5 for juniors and £6 for concessions.
1: Do you know you have to book? Do you have to book an advance, Matt?
0: Yes, you have to.
1: You can't pay the gate.
0: I think the tickets are on sale up to about 2 hours before kickoff.
1: Okay.
0: But I say check with the club.
1: Anyway. Yeah. There'll be a large contingent of Arsenal fans, I can imagine, there, because they're a well supported team, the Arsenal women's team, aren't they?
0: They will. They will be. As well as that, we're playing music from, local bands as well. Dear me.
1: What's happened?
0: I don't know. I'm burping like there's no tomorrow. Right, let's kick off with this one then. Local artist. I think he still does the Monday night clubs, the Monday nights.
1: He does.
0: The Cabin. Yeah. This is Ian Prowse and this is Battle.

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4: 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Also, the reading room was back the other day as well. Brand new edition. Liverpool Community Radio 106.7 FM, New Daily Cross. I'm me, Matty Grimes. He is young Eddie Cotton.
5: Hi.
4: Didn't even say the young.
5: Young, I like that one.
4: Till two. Right, go on then, let's get on
5: with
4: this.
5: Matt, I'm still with the politics.
4: Politics, yeah, something going on.
5: Well, councillor quits reform after Holocaust remark. Newly elected representative apologises for vile online comments. And newly elected Merseyside councillor apologises for past comments in which he called the Holocaust a hoax and propaganda, and he's resigned from Reform UK. He was Jay Cooper was elected to serve the Bootle West ward for Reform at last week's Sefton Council local elections. He won 705 votes while standing for Reform UK party. Now he will join Labour councillors Jim Connolly and Dan McGee in representing the ward, and presuming as an independent. His election win came despite an echo investigation finding that Councillor Cooper had made comments questioning the truth behind the Holocaust on his social media accounts. Following the councillor's election win, the Echo asked Reform UK leader Nigel Farage if he was comfortable having a councillor elected under his party banner who had expressed such vile views. Mr. Farage said, do we welcome people with these ideas? No, we absolutely don't. Anyway, yesterday, the Echo reported that following his election victory last Thursday, Councillor Cooper announced he was going on holiday. But now, after the Echo again asked about his status within the party, Councillor Cooper has apologised for his previous comments. He said on his Facebook page, I apologise, this has taken so long. I want to start by addressing comments I made regarding the Holocaust last year. The Holocaust was real. I was not denying the existence of the camps or the systematic murder carried out by the Nazi regime. I've visited Auschwitz multiple times and I've seen firsthand the conditions and historical evidence of those atrocities. My comments were poorly expressed and have understandably caused concern and upset. Basically, so the people of Bootle West voted for me to be their voice. This is Jay Cooper, the former councillor now. The people of Bootle West voted for me to be their voice and I remain committed to serving them honestly and tirelessly. I'll be here to listen to and be the voice of my constituents. And he thanks everyone who placed the trust in him. Too many people in Bootle still feel ignored, he says, left behind and unheard. Well, that's true, yeah, but I don't think reform is the answer.
4: No, and, you know, the comments he made, you sort of wonder what made him do it.
5: Yeah, well, basically.
4: You know, I mean...
5: Inbuilt bias. Well, some bias is an easy word. Inbuilt bias. Well, some bias is an easy word.
4: I mean, it's one of those. I mean, even if your own party are going, look, mate,

0: Less than a week later, it's Wednesday now, isn't it?
1: Yeah, it was Thursday. So yeah,
0: so six days on the road.
1: Yeah. Mad, crazy.
0: Well, you reap what you sow in this life.
1: You do reap. Well, I was philosophical for a Wednesday, Ed.
0: Did you like that one?
1: Yeah. I did like that one. Actually, that's really nice.
0: I've got a nice happy story, Mac.
1: Oh, okay, go on then.
0: Politics depressing me lately, but you have to stick in there and read it, don't you? Mike McCartney, Paul's brother.
1: Oh, Paul's brother.
0: First thing he says is, the first thing I wasn't going to do was be like my brother, says Mike McCartney. Mike is 82 now and a celebrated photographer. He was a member of the satirical comedy music trio, The Scaffold, who had a few big hits. And, of course, he was the younger brother of ex-Beatles, Paul. Now, an exhibition of letters received by Mike from Paul while they were in Hamburg has been opened in Hamburg in the German city, obviously. Yeah. While Paul sought fame in the music business, Mike had other ambitions. He said yesterday, the first thing I wasn't going to do was be singing in the group because there's one member of the family doing rather well in it.
1: To try and
0: follow him would have been ludicrous, would have been stupid. It's not the Liverpool way of doing things. Scousers are classier. I had to go into an alternative business, and I could have been a hairdresser, could have been a gardener. I could have been anything, but I chose to go into comedy and then photography. So basically, it's a big, long article. Some good pictures as well from the early days in Hamburg as well. And in Fortland Road, Paul and Mike McGeer, Mike McCartney stayed, you know, lived, of course. But all the letters are very interesting as well, because it's Paul's thoughts on what's going on in Hamburg and how the band are doing in the early days. And Mike used to send them the NME and the Melody Maker and the Sounds, you know, newspapers. And so Paul was grateful for that and sort of thing. So there's lots of history. I think, so as I say, they're all in an exhibition in Hamburg at the moment, so I'm sure that'll create a lot of interest.
1: Yeah. I mean, obviously Paul is, you know, Paul McCartney.
0: Yeah.
1: His brother is quite a photographer, as you say. The Scaffold is...
0: Lily the Pink.
1: Lily the Pink, and thank you very much.
0: Yeah.
1: Apparently, breaking news, as we're on here at the moment, supporters of West Street and expect the Health Secretary to challenge Keir Starmer for the Labour leadership as soon as tomorrow. He met the Prime Minister in 10 Downing Street this morning for less than 20 minutes. Mm. That was quick. After days of intense speculation preparing a bid to replace him. Now, our colleagues at the BBC spoke to two leading supporters of the Health Secretary who are confident he will trigger a leadership election tomorrow, as well as others who say they will be disappointed if Streeting backed away from the challenge at this point. A supporter Streeting says if the Health Secretary does not challenge Starmer, then we will have knifed ourselves for nothing. Now, under the Labour rules, which I was reading up on before, Streeting would need the support of 81 MPs in order to force a vote of party members. Starmer would automatically be a candidate without any need to solicit nominations for himself. Other candidates would also be able to seek 81 nominations. Now, according to a report in The Times, West Street was preparing to resign from the cabinet and trigger a contest. Mm. A spokesperson for the Health Secretary told the newspaper, was it the Health Secretary is proud of his record of falling waiting lists and a recovering NHS. He's not planning to say anything following his meeting with the Prime Minister that might distract from the King's speech.
0: Okay.
1: So basically, I'm not a political expert. However, I would basically say that's throwing your hat into the ring, saying,
0: yeah,
1: let's go. Yeah, would you agree?
0: Yeah. Oh, definitely.
1: Would you agree that he's sort of going, right?
0: Well, that's what I said in the front page of The Eye as well, that one of those bullet points before. What was it? I've lost it now, basically. But he's thinking of resigning as a health secretary. Wonder why?
1: Well, I mean, obviously, he can't stay as health secretary if he loses.
0: And that's the clue, yeah.
1: If he loses, then it's like, Keir Starmer go, well, we need a new health secretary, out the door, turn out. Mm. You know, but obviously, West Streeting is saying, okay, I think I can take this party on. I want to be leader.
0: Yeah.
1: But then it brings, if that happens, then as I say, you do get other MPs that are going to stand as well.
0: I'm looking at these pictures on the front of the Eye. West Streeting, of course, Keir Starmer, Andy Burnham, and Angela Rayner, is it?
1: Yeah, Angela Rayner, yeah.
0: And the only viable one for me there is Andy Burnham, who isn't even an MP. I'm talking about the hopes and dreams of millions of Labour supporters in this country when we can get, hoping that the Labour Party can get their act together again. I think Angela Rayner, she's going to get slaughtered by the right-wing press, in my opinion.
1: Yeah.
0: You know, she still owes money

0: this thing she had, you know, another flat in Brighton somewhere, wasn't it? Yeah. The HMRC, she's fighting that one at the moment. They say she owes them money. That wouldn't look good, as I say, with the people who don't like Labour. They'll slaughter her. So I think Andy Burnham, for me, would be the one, but we might have to wait a little while.
1: Well, I mean, obviously, he can't get involved because, one, he's not an MP, he's Mayor of Manchester, and two, he needs to find absolute seats where he could be elected to become an MP. Yeah. It'd be interesting what happens the next few hours, and the next 24 hours, really, if Wes Streeting does go ahead and resign and then force this contest.
0: Yeah.
1: And obviously, if he loses, then it's going to look a little bit ridiculous, isn't it?
0: Of course.
1: But if he wins, or, you know, he gets to the point, it's like, right, okay, that wasn't, you know, the way to do it.
0: Yeah, it just doesn't seem the way the Labour Party should act these days. You know, I mean, obviously, in time come by, I'm old enough to just about remember Harold Wilson being the Prime Minister. And there's a statue in the Highton Village of Harold Wilson as well, would you believe, because he was the MP for...
1: That's right, yeah, he was MP for Highton, wasn't he?
0: Highton, yeah, Harold for Wilson. Many, many years.
1: I never knew that.
0: Anyway, Rod Stewart's getting involved with the politics as well here.
1: Oh, no. What's he doing? Oh, God, what's he doing?
0: Here we go. This in the eye. Sir Rod Stewart appeared to congratulate the King for putting, quote, that little rat bag in his place, in reference to his state visit to the US recently. During a lineup in the interval of an event celebrating the 50th anniversary of the King's Trust at the Royal Albert Hall on Monday night, Sir Rod congratulated Charles on his trip to the Americas. The singer said, quote, "May I say, well done in the Americas. You were superb, absolutely superb. Put that little rat bag in his place." In a speech at a state dinner in the US 2 weeks ago, the King also joked to his host that, quote, "If it wasn't for us, you'd be speaking French." I can't believe
1: I mean, that was one of those, wasn't it, where he just said that. I wonder what Trump thought when he sat there. He's thinking, oh, I see, we had a go at you, you had a go at me.
0: Yeah, I'm not buying any of his records anymore.
1: American
0: accent.
1: Again, Rod Stewart is actually, you know.
0: Exactly. But yeah, here's one. Oh, this is a bit sad, actually. Well, it could be sad. Bonnie Tyler. We all know Bonnie Tyler, don't we?
1: We do.
0: What song did she have? It's a Heartache.
1: Yeah, Total Eclipse of the Heart.
0: Yeah.
1: Oh, hold that for a hero.
0: Good point, yeah.
1: Yeah, go on.
0: But she's still popular these days. But Bonnie Tyler remains seriously ill, but is stable following emergency intestinal surgery. The Welsh singer, 74, was put into a coma in a hospital near her home in Faro in Portugal last week. A spokesman for Tyler said, "Bonnie remains seriously ill, but her doctors are positive that she will make a full recovery." So good luck, Bonnie. I always had a little bit of a soft spot. I never liked the music that much, but I always had a soft spot. She come up from nothing, didn't she?
1: Yeah.
0: And next thing, she's on Top of the Pops. I'm a big hit, so fair play. Yeah. She had one of them gravelly voices, didn't she?
1: She got one of those gravelly voices.
0: Yeah, yeah.
1: It's a bit like Sean Dyche. Yeah. Only she could probably sing better than Sean Dyche. Exactly. Allegedly.
0: I couldn't do me Sean Dyche pressing then.
1: No, please
0: too early
1: don't.
0: In the day. I need to smoke more cigarettes first. Anyway, Cadbury will unveil a new chocolate bar this year, a white chocolate coated twirl bar. The company said that the golden dipped limited edition bars would be caramelized, giving them a different taste to plain white chocolate. A spokesman for Cadbury said they will be worth the wait. What do you think, lads?
1: What's that? The chocolate bars?
0: They're going to have a golden tip limited edition 12 bar.
1: Oh,
0: yeah. So that's for next year. Interesting.
1: These
0: Cadbury. Do you know what? There's been in the market that's been cancelled today in Stanley Park because of the weather. I went last week and bought two big bars of Cadbury's Dairy Milk Chocolate Mass.
1: Yeah.
0: And do you know what? No, after your tea, just that. Break off four slabs. No.
1: Oh yeah. Four. Yeah. You can't break them off. You end up breaking a four piece of four. Yeah. You end up breaking like eight off or 12, I know. And you're like.
0: But what with this Cadbury Dairy Milk, I think they make them different than they do with other Cadbury's chocolate stuff. No, they had oranges and stuff like that.
1: Yeah.
0: Know? I'd rather have just a plain one and put it in my mouth after my tea.
1: Yeah.
0: And let it melt in your mouth. Oh man, honestly, taste sensation. Trust me. No, instead of just eating it like that. Just let it melt in your mouth. Take your time.
1: Yeah.
0: And it stays in your mouth, the taste, for ages. It's lovely. But there you go.
1: Eddie's tips of what to do in the evening. Let's play some music before he gives us some more. We'll play this one from Banners, which I didn't know was actually in the Karate Kid movie.
0: Okay.
1: Not the original one, the one with Jackie Chan. Oh, this is Someone to You.

0: banners and some onto you. I was speaking to Edward the other day from Swerdle & Co., who knows Mike, who is banners, and he was saying that it's over a billion downloads on Spotify.
1: Really?
0: Yeah.
1: How many?
0: Yeah. Over a billion, apparently.
1: Billion?
0: Yeah.
1: Well in, Mike.
0: He's
1: banners. A local lad, isn't he?
0: He is a local lad, yeah. He's made it big in America, but obviously he still comes over here. And he's been a guest on Michael and Edward's show a couple of times, actually, and a really nice, down-to-earth guy. I always say he sounds a bit like Chris Martin from Coldplay. But anyway.
1: Yeah, we haven't seen that yet, or hear that yet.
0: Yeah, Liverpool Community Radio, 106.7 FM, New Delhi. What's up, me, Matty Grimes? Eddie's over there.
1: Hi.
0: With it till two. Right, go on. Off you go.
1: Back I need again. Some love in me life, Matty.
0: Hello. Maybe get some romantic music.
1: All that politics does me head in. Love letters from Keats, the famous poet, to a beautiful girl that vanished for 40 years to go on show. Love letters from the poet John Keats. I know some of his poems are really good. To his fiancée are to be exhibited in London before being sold at auction in the US. 8 letters signed by Keats to Fanny Braun will be displayed at Sotheby's, New Bond Street in London from the 11th to the 15th of May. Before they are sold at Sotheby's, New York in June. They are expected to fetch between $1.5 million and $2.5 million. The messages, which were recovered this year in New York after being stolen 40 years ago, form part of a larger collection of approximately 37 letters written by Keats to Braun between 1819 and 1820 during their courtship and engagement. Among them is the earliest known letter the English poet wrote to Braun, Braun spelled B-R-A-W-N-E, by the way, in July 1819, in which he writes, "The morning is the only proper time for me to write to a beautiful girl whom I love so much." That's a way with words.
0: Oh God, he's smooth, isn't he? He's smooth. God.
1: Do you know what? Yesterday, I'm looking under my bed and I'm thinking, looking under my bed because there's a guy I used to... he used to be the chief security officer for Liverpool FC in the 90s.
0: Tony Chin.
1: And do you know what? For the last more than 20 years now, he lent me a picture of him and Craig Johnson to put in our newspaper, Extra Time, when I used to do the football journalism. And I've still got it. And I thought, so I had a little look under my bed last night trying to find it. All I could find was love letters that have been sent back to me. I'd sent to girls.
0: Oh, right. So they... Oh, you sent them. They sent them back.
1: The relationship's ended. Usually me finish with them.
0: Oh, no.
1: When I was younger. So I didn't have the heart to read them again last night because I was too busy watching football. Just at half time during the Southampton game against who they playing? Middlesbrough.
0: Yeah.
1: But anyway, I'll have to have another look later today and try and find it because... I keep meaning to surprise, because I believe he works in the Flory now, doing pensioners karate or stuff like that.
0: I think so. I'm not sure.
1: Yeah, so the plan was I'm going to go down to the Flory and basically give it to him. And
0: why not?
1: Well, he was the chief security officer for Liverpool. Only a little fella as well, but you wouldn't mess with him even now.
0: No, you wouldn't, but I mean...
1: Well, do you remember obviously we all know Hazel and all that. He was the guy who walked out with Joe Fagan when he tried to appeal to the fans. So he knows a lot of stuff. And he was there. He helped me get John Barnes to do a book signing with W.H. Smith in town as well. So I owe Tony at least a photograph and a beer as well. So I'm going to sneak that. I don't even know where the Flory is. Do you know where it is, Matt?
0: Yeah, it's down just off Park Road.
1: So if you get to 27...
0: If you get to 27 and then turn...
1: Turn left.
0: Turn left onto Park Road, you'll see signs for the Flory.
1: Got it.
0: It's dead easy to get to.
1: Oh, well, they need to.
0: If you go past Park Palace Ponies.
1: Oh, yeah, I've heard of that one, yeah.
0: Yeah.
1: Are they still going, by the way?
0: Still going. Yeah, still going. You can take the kids down, see the horses, and feed them.
1: So that's my story about love letters from Keats. It inspired me to share that story with you then.
0: I've never said love letters. I mean, it's an old-fashioned thing.
1: Oh, yeah.
0: But when you're younger, yeah, you did that.
1: Well, I used to go to the Aways at Liverpool, at home and Aways, and Norwich City.
0: Good old Norwich.
1: Hitchhiked there one time, Matt. Long, long story. I'll tell you another time. But met a girl called Petra Dunham, and... For a couple of years, she was sending me letters, and I was writing letters back. No, like a pen friend sort of thing. It was really good. Yeah,
0: that's the way it is, isn't it? Nowadays, it's all completely different. It's text or,
1: excuse me,
0: you know, online and all this. But
1: I know it's not as good as it. I tried to have a love letter with a stamp on and everything.
0: Well, you know,
1: like that. Yeah,
0: Valentine's Day cards.
1: Go on.
0: Oh, I forgot what I was going to say. You just totally threw me there.
1: Sorry,
0: Ed. It's like you completely threw me.
1: Do you want Birthdays.
0: Aye, let's do birthdays.
1: I like this.
0: All right, then. Come on, let's do birthdays. Come on, then.
1: I know someone whose birthday is off by heart, actually, today. 13th of May. Well, I've gone to him because he's on this. This difficult one, these. Prince Carl Philip of Sweden, in his 40s.
0: 44.
1: 47. Samantha Morton, actress. Do you know it?
0: Yeah, I've heard of it. 42.
1: 49. This is the one I know. Stevie Wonder.
0: Stevie Wonder has got to be in his 80s, 84.
1: 76, Matt. Stephen Colbert, talk show host. Colbert.
0: No idea.
1: In his 60s.
0: 63.
1: Do you know what? I just read out a name. I used to be a pen friend. There's one very close. Lena Dunham. Mine was Petra Dunham. Lena Dunham might be a sister, mightn't it?
0: Could be.
1: She's a writer and an actress.
0: 68.
1: 40.
0: I don't know, do I?
1: Tasman Little, violinist.
0: Oh. 33.
1: 61.
0: Okay.
1: And Robert Pattinson, actor. In his 40s.
0: 47.
1: 40.
0: Yeah, there you go. That'll teach me.
1: Exactly, mate.
0: That'll teach me.
1: And a sloth born in Scotland has been named in honour of naturalist Sir David Attenborough. The Linz, L-I-N-N-E-S, the Linz two-toed sloth was a welcome arrival at Edinburgh Zoo on Monday. The animal will spend the first 6 months gripping tightly onto the stomach of his mother, who was a first-time parent. Keepers have named the baby Atty in honour of Sir David Attenborough, who celebrated his 100th birthday last Friday. Sir David chose the sloth when asked which animal he would like to be for a day in a BBC interview in 2017. What's a sloth, Matt? Any idea? A
0: sloth is one of the sort of very slow animals. They'll just lounge from trees. Right. They won't really rush themselves.
1: Are they big?
0: They are. They can be big, but they'll just sort of just hang there and just like They won't make an effort to get to it. You know what I mean?
1: They
0: just hang around.
1: Yeah, they fairy. They got a bit of
0: yeah.
1: Yeah. Okay. Well, now we know. What else have we got? I've got some sports news as well.
0: Yeah,
1: I've
0: got some sports news as well. Yeah, go on.
1: We're not sure Joe Gomez is going
0: to
1: stay.
0: We said that. I mean, I'd like him to stay as a fan because he's really nice. You know, he's a good guy.
1: Yeah.
0: But obviously. Yeah, he has been injury prone.
1: He's had his problem with injuries.
0: And he's at that age where I suppose if a better offer does come along, then, you know, if you can get another two seasons out of it, then fine. But it'd be interesting to see.
1: Yeah, one of the only few Liverpool players I've ever seen in town, no shopping and stuff like that, Joe Gomez, yeah.
0: Yeah.
1: I've seen Trent as well.
0: He's a nice guy. Yeah, Joe's a lovely guy.
1: He is.
0: You know, I think it was after the last game, he actually took half an hour out to actually get out of his car and sign autographs.
1: Did he?
0: Yeah.
1: Oh, good on him.
0: Yeah, absolutely.
1: Yeah.
0: So,
1: another one in a fairly long line of Liverpool players have been booed by England fans over the years.
0: Yeah, well,
1: Joe Gomez.
0: Yeah, that's
1: remember
0: thing,
1: over that spat over Raheem Sterling who kicked off on him.
0: That's right. Yeah, and he picked him up, didn't he? And sort
1: exactly.
0: Of, yeah.
1: The other one's John Barnes.
0: Yeah. Being booed. It's Eurovision this weekend.
1: Oh yeah.
0: And the director of the competition says organisers are watching voting patterns very, very carefully after concerns were raised about Israel's ability to influence results at last year's contest. Some broadcasters claim the social media posts on Israeli government accounts, which encouraged people to vote multiple times, may have influenced the results. Really? Well, we didn't do very well out of it, did we?
1: Who won that last year?
0: I don't know. I wasn't paying much attention. contest director Martin Green told our friends at the BBC he agreed that some of the promotion by some of the broadcasters was a little disproportionate. A little? Mm. It says that it's prompted an overhaul of voting procedures for this year's event. And he added that anyone flout rules would come under further scrutiny. So the EBU, or the European Broadcasting Union, which organised the contest, has already issued a formal warning to Israeli broadcaster Kan after the contestants released videos instructing fans to vote 10 times for Israel last weekend. Oh, come on.
1: Yeah.
0: Oh, man. And they said that Eurovision said they believed the post weren't in the spirit of the competition and instructed that they be removed. Asked whether Israel could be disqualified for further breaches, he went, "We're a long way from any of that. If there's a problem, we start a conversation, we try to resolve it amicably without reaching for sanctions. We hope in a way that you teach the world that you can solve conflict by being collegiate right now." So Israel were among 10 acts who qualified for the grand final from the first semi-final last night.
1: So Is it the final this weekend?
0: Yeah. Questions were raised over last year's results after Israel topped the public vote despite getting only 60 points from the national juries, who award separate scores based on songs' compositional merits. Israel received 83% of its points from the public, while the winner, Austria, got just 41%. Interesting. Yeah. Something doesn't add up there, does it?
1: It doesn't. Well, who's the most important, the public vote or the judges' vote?
0: Well, it'd be the public vote, wouldn't it?
1: Yeah, but, of course, yeah.
0: I mean, obviously, I'll be honest, we're not going to win. We're not going to win.
1: Any idea who's representing Britain this time?
0: I think it's called Mum No Computer.
1: Mum No Computer.
0: Yeah, he is an... I'm just going to...
1: Cool.
0: His real name is Sam Battle. He's a musician and a YouTuber, and he's been picked to basically represent Britain in the Eurovision Song Contest this year.
1: Yeah.
0: His full title is Look Mum No Computer. So he's an electronic...
1: engineer.
0: No, he's an electronic musician, inventor, popular YouTuber, known for creating... Will you shut up out there? Unique musical instruments from obsolete technology. So he's made projects... He's gained viral fame for projects like Fairby Organ, Syntha Bicycles and Game Boy Synthesizers.
1: So he's making music for computers. Sort of
0: basically, thing, yeah. And he is actually... Computer games. He's actually representing us in the Eurovision at the weekend. I think he's about 100 to 1.
1: Is he?
0: 125 to 1.
1: You can have 200 to 1 with me if you want.
0: Eddie can be reached, ladies and gentlemen.
1: Yeah, you never pound on you. Why won't you get someone like Sophie Ellis-Bextor in it? You know what I mean? She'd blow the minds.
0: Well, I mean...
1: I like it.
0: The thing is, George... Boy George represented one of the countries and didn't actually make it through.
1: Did he? No.
0: No.
1: Yeah.
0: He was beaten. So... Eurovision is too political. We are literally knackered when it comes to Eurovision. Yeah.
1: It's a totally different animal, isn't it? You can't judge who's going to win. You could enter the Beatles, they'd get thrashed.
0: Yeah, you're right. You could enter someone like the Beatles and they'd get absolutely trounced.
1: Yeah.
0: Because it's us. And with Europe, the way everything is.
1: Well, do you think it is political as well?
0: Yeah, you can tell, can't you? Because, I mean, you know, we'll get points off Ireland and we'll get points off, you know, our allies, but anyone else is just like, yeah, forget it.
1: Yeah,
0: it's not happening.
1: Greece used to be always give loads of points and vice versa to Cyprus, didn't he?
0: Yeah, exactly, like that. And that's it, and that's how it is, you know.
1: Ukraine with Poland,
0: and they have these musical experts on the panel, shall we say?
1: Mm.
0: And you sort of wonder,
1: yeah,
0: what's your role?
1: I wonder what the criteria is for picking the winner, choosing the winner, sort of thing. Is it the quality of the music? Is it the quality of the stage act that they put on? I don't know.
0: I think it's a combination of all of it, Ed, and how it comes across. And obviously, you know, I mean, I think, you know, Bucks Fizz won it in 81 for Britain, I think. Yeah. Katrina and the Waves won it in 96.
1: Okay, that's the last time.
0: I think that's the last time we won it. Obviously, we got Eurovision 3 years ago.
1: Yeah.
0: But that was because Sam Ryder finished second and the country that won was in a little bit of a problem. So we ended up having Eurovision, which was, believe it or not, 3 years ago this weekend.
1: No, of course. Yeah, you went, didn't you?
0: I did. I was there. It popped up on my memories this morning.
1: Did it?
0: Yeah.
1: Did you enjoy it?
0: I did. Well.
1: Because I know you went to rehearsal, didn't you?
0: I went to rehearsal, yes. And I went to actually on the... Yeah, there wasn't anywhere near the place on the main arena on the night itself. Oh no!
1: Yeah,
0: we'll hear you all in the media room. Thanks very much, EBU.
1: And what was the atmosphere like, Matt? It was great.
0: It was great because it was sort of one of those where everyone was just like, yeah, different journalists from all around the world.
1: Yeah,
0: and obviously you've got your professional side of journalism, those professional ones, and you've got the Eurovision fan groups.
1: Yeah,
0: over there, and obviously the press teams from all the different countries. And yeah, it was really good. I'd definitely go again.
1: Did you get fed?
0: No.
1: Gave
0: yourself.
1: No. Well, poor official complaint.
0: Didn't even have a running order or a programme.
1: Oh, you told me some of that. Some of them rushing on stage. Yeah. Seconds to spare. You don't realise when you're watching it live, do you?
0: No. You don't realise what work goes into it. And a lot of people say, oh, they get them changed. It's not. The work that goes into it is absolutely immense. And those stage guys who do it are absolutely brilliant.
1: What do you mean moving people on and off the stage?
0: On, off, and... Literally, it's just like, right, Got to get that off. And they do it. Yeah. Well, Ed, I think that's about it for us, mate, because we're going to get going.
1: I'm struggling for stories.
0: I know, it is a big thing.
1: Apart from politics.
0: Yeah, so what we're going to do is we're going to do Kenny Allen discs.
1: Who are you playing?
0: I don't know. I'm going to play. I'll pick one at random. Okay. So thank you very much indeed for your company. It's just that we always lose to the karaoke. And we can't,
1: I know.
0: Me and Eddie can't be bothered. Show's repeating at 6:10, 6 tomorrow morning. I'm back tomorrow at 12. Eddie, thank you very much, mate. You're back
1: welcome.
0: Friday with
1: back
0: Steve.
1: Friday, yeah. You're here as well, aren't you?
0: I'm here as well. We'll leave you at the farm, let the music take control, and next we'll go to Kenny Allen. 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

0: Hello and welcome to this edition of Kenny Island Discs. If you've never listened to Kenny Island Discs before, it trods that well-worn path of taking someone to a deserted desert island and getting them to select 8 tracks they want to take with them, plus a book, plus a luxury object. And on today's program, I'm pleased to introduce Kevin Murray, who, a little bit about Kevin. Kevin is one of our volunteers in the cafe, works part-time, and he is a member of the Mencat group who produce a program, regular program, on Liverpool Community Radio. Kevin. Hello, Kev. You're okay?
1: Yeah, hello, Steve.
0: Right. I always start Kenny Island just by saying to people, you know, what was the sort of dynamics or the makeup of your family? So just explain a little bit about your family and where you grew up.
1: My story, as I was growing up, I come from a lovely family.
0: So how many people were there in the family?
1: I had one sister, 2 brothers.
0: And they were all older than you?
1: Yeah.
0: Yeah. So you're the baby of the family?
1: Yeah, so I was the youngest member of the family, which means I've got older siblings.
0: Yeah.
1: And which is often, when I look out for me, they grew up. When I was growing up, they always looked out for me.
0: So what was the age difference between you and your sister and brothers?
1: I've got one brother 10 years older than me.
0: Yeah.
1: And then I've got 2 others that's even older still.
0: Right, okay. So you were well the youngest in the family.
1: Yeah, I come later on in life.
0: So did you get treated a little bit like an only child?
1: You could say that, but not really, because the siblings were always around and supporting me through everything, and they always been there for me.
0: So what kind of a role model were your older siblings?
1: My sister, when I was first born, they always thought my sister was like my mum.
0: Yeah.
1: But they always thought my mum was like my nan, but then they got told it was not, it was the other way around.
0: Yeah.
1: Sister was like a bit older than me at the time.
0: Yeah.
1: So my brother was there looking out for me. But
0: were they all working with your brothers and sister?
1: We always come from a working family, no matter what we do.
0: So what about your mum and dad? What was the situation there?
1: Mum was always, she always done cleaning.
0: Yeah.
1: Dad was like something else. I forget what he was at the time, but I just remember it. But at that point of view, it was just, I faced like a lot of hard challenges in life.
0: Right. We'll talk a little bit about them later. So what was your early school like, you know, primary school?
1: My school, when I was younger in school, was not always easy for me. I found, sometimes I found the work too hard for me.
0: Yeah.
1: So I spoke to the teacher, and the teacher spoke to me mum, and it was better. It was like, for me, because I fell behind too much with their work, they found it was better if I go to a special school.
0: Right, okay.
1: Where I get more help with work in the school.
0: So which school was that you went to?
1: I went to Mablain School.
0: Right, yeah.
1: When I was only young.
0: Yeah.
1: And then, when I was still young age, I went off to, it's not there no more, in West Derby Village, Margaret Bevan.
0: Right.
1: That was like a special school.
0: It's like in a like all woods around it, wasn't in a big wall and everything.
1: Yeah.
0: Yeah. So what was it like at a special school?
1: For me, it was like a mix.
0: Yeah.
1: So you had males. I mean, you had boys and girls. And then you had your teachers. So I didn't really get much. At the time, it was like hard for me because I tried to understand everything that's really going on.
0: Yeah.
1: For me, but I think once I sold, I started to sell more in the special school because I knew that I had special needs.
0: Yeah.
1: In a normal school, I thought I tried, but I felt it.
0: In the first school you went to, did you get picked on or anything like that, or you bullied? No.
1: It was just the work was not.
0: No, it's right. It was too hard for you, really. Yeah. So, you went this school that you went to. Was that did that take you through your senior years as well, or was it just primary? Yeah.
1: No, I went from. Started infants, then went up to juniors, then went up to seniors in the special school year.
0: Yeah, so it's good in one sense, because a lot of children don't like that transition between primary school and secondary.
1: Yeah.
0: So was it still the sort of same system? You still got the same amount of help?
1: Yeah, I did get a lot of help. And then I just know half of the work was good.
0: Yeah.
1: From where I was struggling, and then when I got a bit of help, I found it easy to find my way around it all. And apart from that, I remember we had sports in the school as well, so we played a lot of sports as well. And outside, I played on a Sunday and Saturday, I played like a lot of football, and then I would support my rugby team, and then I played around the rugby as well.
0: Yeah. So what's your first track?
1: My first track would be Is This the Way to Amarillo?
0: Right, Tony Christie.
1: Yeah.
0: The Tony Christie version, not the other version.
1: No.
0: Okay. Why have you been chosen that?
1: Because this is where we're going on a long journey.
0: Yeah.
1: To everywhere we You said at the start, this is like a Kenny Island, and we're on a thingy anyway.
0: Yeah.
1: We're on this island. We're not really. Because at the end of the day, when you're on a proper island, you've got nothing around you. So this is what it's all a part of the end of the day.
0: Is this the record that gets you up in the morning, is it? Do you think you'd play this first thing in the morning to get you going? Because it's quite an active record, isn't it?

0: Okay, so you're at Margaret Bevan School,
1: yeah,
0: West Derby Village. You've gone through the primary and the secondary. What happened when you left school? What was life like then for you? Did you have any ambitions, anything that you wanted to be?
1: In women, I remember at in before that, apart from that, I remember my family was starting to think. I remember I got 3 nieces when I was only young, and then I have 1 nephew as well. And then later on in life, my family started to grow even bigger.
0: Yeah.
1: I had 3 great nieces, 1 great nephew, and then.
0: So that's because you were the youngest, weren't you? So you got a lot of support. At the time, what year did you leave school? Can you remember?
1: Yeah, I left at 16.
0: No, so how old were you then? What year was this?
1: When I left school.
0: Yeah.
1: I can't remember.
0: What year were you born?
1: 1979.
0: Okay, so 1994.
1: Yeah, something like that. Yeah.
0: So what did you find to do when you left school? Because you obviously went to a very supported school, didn't you? Went for a very supported environment.
1: Yeah.
0: And now you're sort of out in the big wide world. What did you first do when you left school?
1: All I could do was me parents sent me to colleges.
0: Right, okay.
1: So I went round to different colleges.
0: So which colleges did you go to?
1: I went to Muirhead. It's not there now.
0: Right, I know, yeah.
1: I went to Bankfield. Yeah. I went to the old Swan one where it's not there.
0: Yeah.
1: I went to Greenbank. I went to Coker Street.
0: Yeah. So what sort of things were you doing in these colleges?
1: I was doing a bit of maths, English.
0: Yeah.
1: And I was doing a bit of catering work.
0: Yeah.
1: And it was just that one of the courses I was doing a bit of catering.
0: Yeah.
1: So I was doing a bit of that.
0: So what did you enjoy most when you were in these other colleges?
1: I tried to get on what I was going to do the best as I can at the end of the day. So I tried to get more of the work done. But I knew I struggled a bit.
0: Yeah.
1: But at the end of the day, I got a bit of support. And then, also with the support, I was always grateful that someone always helped me with reading and writing, that I was grateful for at the end of the day.
0: So were you getting better skilled and more confident? Did the college bring you more confidence?
1: Yeah, it did. It helped me in a way.
0: Yeah.
1: Because I was having a bit of support right next to me that gave me bit of guidance to help me through it all.
0: So out of those experiences in the college, did you start to have an ambition of what you wanted to do? Or, you know, like you talked about catering. Did you have any ambition towards being, you know, working as a chef or anything like that, working in a kitchen?
1: When I was in college, I met my wife in college as well.
0: Right, okay.
1: So around the time I met my wife, I got my first job in a place. I'd done like kitchen assistant.
0: Yeah.
1: Before I'd done kitchen assistant, I'd done shop and service. When I say shop and service, I'd done it with Mencap Liverpool.
0: Right.
1: This is before this Mencap.
0: This was like the first time you had an experience of Mencap. Obviously, you do a lot of work with Mencap now, so we'll talk about that a little bit later. What's your second track?
1: My second track would be Three Little Birds.
0: Bob Marley?
1: Yeah.
0: Dead easy to play on the guitar.
1: Yeah.
0: After teacher.
1: Yeah.

0: So you're in college, you know, and you met your wife as well.
1: Yeah,
0: that must have been that must be a memorable period in your life. How did you manage to, you know, have developed that relationship in college?
1: Because we started off as friends in one college, and then a year later, I could not stay on because parents couldn't afford me to go somewhere.
0: Right.
1: And then later on in life, I met back up with her in Greenbank College.
0: Yeah.
1: So we thingied in Greenbank College. We always got together. We got together in Greenbank College.
0: Yeah.
1: Yeah. And then through college, college helped me to get me with one of the with the Mencap Shopping Service.
0: Yeah. So what is the Mencap Shopping Service?
1: Mencap Shopping Service is we go round to people's houses.
0: Yeah.
1: And we always help other people.
0: Is this people with special needs or just older people? Or
1: older people.
0: Right. Who, okay.
1: They can't really get out. Yeah. So you're going into the house. You're getting a lift. You're going back to the shop.
0: Yeah.
1: And then you're. The next day, you're going back, taking the food, and, and then you getting the money.
0: Did you get good feedback from the people that you worked with?
1: Yeah.
0: The people that you shopped for?
1: Yeah.
0: So, did you sort of... What I'm trying to say is, did you sort of build up a relationship with those people as well? It wasn't just like, oh, Kevin's coming and doing the shopping.
1: No.
0: Did he give you a cup of tea and have a chat and all that sort of stuff?
1: No, we didn't have time for that part. We just had to... We had to go on to the next person.
0: Yeah.
1: So it was just that we had to make sure that we were ready to go somewhere else at the time.
0: This is all by public transport as well.
1: Yeah.
0: Getting on the bus. So how many people a day would you do that service for?
1: We normally do about 8 or 9.
0: A day? Yeah. Pull my neck. Mm. Does that still exist?
1: No, not anymore.
0: That's a real shame, isn't it?
1: Yeah.
0: Because they were like, you were like a lifeline to them, weren't you, to the outside world.
1: Yeah.
0: Did you get anyone ever moan at you for getting the wrong thing or anything like that?
1: No. No, because what happened is, before you go give the stuff back, before we went back to the houses next day, we always had someone who checked the stuff before you thingied on that day.
0: Yeah, so you'd done everything.
1: Yeah.
0: It's quite a responsible job as well, isn't it? You know. Yeah. Because you're helping the people so much. So how long did you do the Mencap shopping thing for?
1: The Mencap shopping, I only done it for a year and a half.
0: Yeah.
1: And then I went on to be a kitchen assistant then.
0: Right, okay. So what's your third record?
1: My third record, the Wild Rover. You might think this, but it's like a part of the Irish. The Irish are always...
0: Yeah.
1: They're always on the Wild Rover.
0: Yeah, we're actually recording this on March the 17th, aren't we? St. Patrick's Day.
1: Yeah.
0: So they'll all be out in town.
1: Yeah.
0: All the students getting bevied and everything. So
1: yeah.
0: I've just seen a couple going up with big green hats on
1: yeah.
0: through Kensington.
1: Yeah.

0: Okay, so you got this kitchen assistant out. Roughly, were you about 20 when you got the kitchen assistant job, or a bit older?
1: A little bit older.
0: Yeah. And how did you get that?
1: I got it through Mencap Shop and Service.
0: Yeah.
1: Each day, we used to look through a paper just to see what was what.
0: Yeah.
1: And then it was just one of them things. We just had to gander through, and then I remember one day I've just seen it, and then I thought, I'll apply for that just to see if I get an interview or not. And then it was just one of them things, and then...
0: So tell me what happened. You applied for it. Yeah. And what happened next?
1: And then he said, we're being taught when we make our final decision.
0: Did you think you were going to get the job? No.
1: No.
0: Okay.
1: I thought... other people might go for it.
0: Yeah.
1: More experience. Yeah. I might have only done it in college, but I'm not done it.
0: Yeah.
1: Anywhere proper. So I just thought I'll just apply for it. And then when I got back to Mencap, after being out doing a bit of shopping service, went to the interview, come back, done a bit of shopping service. Then I got a phone call, and then he just rang us out the blue and just said, you got the job, blah, blah.
0: Yeah.
1: Yeah.
0: And what did you feel like when you got that news?
1: I was, like, shocked.
0: So any other emotions besides being shocked?
1: Yeah, I was just overwhelmed and all that.
0: Yeah. And it was a proper paid job, wasn't it, yeah?
1: Yeah.
0: Yeah.
1: Yeah.
0: Okay. So, quick one.
1: It went, like, when I say prop...
0: Yeah.
1: Mencap was not like, it was proper pay, but it was like, it's not like where you get it now, it's more like, it was like a weekly one.
0: Yeah.
1: Yeah.
0: So how was the relationship going? Had you popped a question by this point?
1: No.
0: No, you were still just acquaintances, good friends.
1: Yeah.
0: Okay. What's your fourth record?
1: My fourth record, Dirty Old Town.
0: By the Pogues or the Dublins? The Pogues?
1: The

0: So you got this job. You're still having. Is your relationship with your wife, or your now wife, was getting more serious?
1: Yeah.
0: So what was it like with the two of you? What were you thinking?
1: At the time, we didn't have our own place.
0: Right.
1: We were together, but it was just hard to afford your own place at the time.
0: Yeah.
1: So we just.
0: So it's more of a financial thing than anything else.
1: And then we were just going through everything that I'm just trying to thingy. I was trying to move on to things. But in the meantime, later on in life, we got our own flat and all that. And then it was like good for us, yeah.
0: So tell us how the kitchen assistant went on.
1: Kitchen assistant went on.
0: Who are you working for?
1: Me.
0: Yeah, the kitchen assistant.
1: I was part of the council.
0: Council, Liverpool City Council, yeah. So where were you working? What was the place where you were working?
1: Parth Union. It's not there now.
0: Right. Mm. So what was that? What was it? Was it a home or a cafe or a school or what?
1: It was like a day centre.
0: Right, okay. Mm. And it's gone.
1: Yeah.
0: Like all good things, everything disappears in this city. So what were you doing on a daily basis at this centre? What were you supposed to be doing? What was you asked to do?
1: At the day, I was just peeling everything.
0: Yeah.
1: Like your spuds. Yeah. Trying to get things, whatever need doing for dinner time. So I was peeling all that.
0: Yeah.
1: Yeah.
0: So who were you working with? Who else was working in the kitchen?
1: I just had a chef with me and
0: and
1: another chef. So I just had all that.
0: So he'd tell you what to do, what your duties were and everything.
1: Yeah.
0: And you carry him out. So how long did that last for?
1: That only lasted for about a little bit of time, but it wasn't like the greatest because at the end

0: was just one of them things. We just, I mean, everything just, as you know, everything comes to a standstill.
1: Yeah.
0: With money wise.
1: Yeah.
0: So they had to shut in, then they had to move on to something else in life.
1: Okay, so the funding ran out. It's a pity, isn't it?
0: Yeah.
1: So what did you do after you were a kitchen assistant? You're probably in your 20s now, aren't you?
0: Yeah.
1: Yeah. What did you do after the kitchen assistant job?
0: I was a support worker.
1: Okay. Tell us a little bit about that. It sounds interesting.
0: Yeah, so I would just support people that... Yeah, so you just support people...
1: So again, was this with Mencap, or was it someone else? Who was he working for this time?
0: I was just working for the same company that had done the kitchen system. It had just that party up, and then just moved over to another party.
1: Yeah, so you must have had a great deal of confidence when you with you.
0: Yeah.
1: In the sense that you know that door closed, but they offered you something, you know, something else which wasn't working in the kitchen.
0: Yeah.
1: So you must have impressed them.
0: Yeah.
1: Tell us what the duties were when you were a care assistant for someone. What did you have to do?
0: It was a lot, but everything, as you know, everything changes. Because money-wise, COVID and all that, it all just got thingy. So it's just one of them things at the end of the day.
1: So that finished as well?
0: Yeah.
1: Yeah. It's a shame. What's your fifth record?
0: My fifth record, You Never Walk Alone.
1: Jerry Marsden.
0: Yeah.
1: Take it, you're a red then, aren't you?
0: Yeah.
1: Yeah.

0: Now, then later on in life, a goblin man cap.
1: Yeah.
0: And then I was looking to see what else to do.
1: Yeah.
0: In spare time, and then I spoke to Mencap, and then Mencap helped me with he helped me with the chassis shop,
1: yeah.
0: And then he helped me with the coffee.
1: Yeah.
0: So it was, and the community, it was like, for me, I'm just like a hard worker trying to achieve all my goals and everything I could in life.
1: Yeah.
0: Yeah.
1: So what about the wife? When did you get married? Tell us a little bit about all that.
0: We got married about 5 years ago.
1: Okay, so it's about 2021-ish,
0: yeah.
1: Yeah. So, did you pop the question? Did you get down on one knee? Yeah. So, tell us a little bit about what happened then. Were you nervous?
0: No, I wasn't nervous, but I couldn't go anywhere at the time, so I just done one day. I just made the meal in mother's, yeah. and then I just popped the question. Then
1: yeah, was she shocked? You haven't told us her name either. What's her name?
0: Yeah, Vicky.
1: Vicky.
0: Yeah.
1: So Vicky Murray.
0: Yeah.
1: She wants to be Mrs. Murray now.
0: Yeah.
1: So what, was she shocked or was she expecting it?
0: I think a bit of both at the time.
1: Yeah.
0: I think she knew after a while we would thingy.
1: Yeah.
0: Yeah.
1: Been going to that direction.
0: Yeah.
1: Okay. So what's your sixth record?
0: My sixth record, Islands in the Street.
1: In the Stream, yeah.
0: Yeah.
1: What's his name?
0: Kenny Rogers and Dolly Parton.
1: Dolly Parton. You're going to be left on an island in the Stream, aren't you?
0: Yeah.

0: Let's talk about the wedding day.
1: Yeah.
0: Now, you must remember what date it was, because if you don't remember the date, you'll get so much stick off Vicky.
1: Yeah.
0: So tell us, can you remember the date?
1: Yeah.
0: But you don't want to tell us. No, go on. So did this happen just after COVID finished?
1: Yeah.
0: Yeah. So where did you get married, Kat?
1: KB Suites Hotel.
0: All right, okay. In Knowsley. Why in Knowsley?
1: By Knowsley.
0: Yeah.
1: Because we thought we could do it in just one place.
0: Yeah.
1: Everywhere, that's just thingy for us.
0: So the marriage ceremony was there, and you had your do as well. Yeah.
1: And then we had the night time there.
0: Yeah.
1: And then we had the band as well.
0: Yeah. Who did you have on?
1: We just found some Liverpool band.
0: Yeah.
1: A local Liverpool band anyway. And then we had the magic mirror.
0: What's that?
1: Where you get dressed up with all the props and all that. And then it was just one of them for me. Yeah. It was like a special day for both of us.
0: Yeah.
1: I think both of us was nervous at the time, but we tried to thingy on that score.
0: What did the family say about you getting married, your family and their family?
1: I think both of them were happy in a way.
0: Yeah.
1: Everyone just had a good time, and everyone was just enjoying the moment.
0: So did anyone go to that wedding that I know from, like, Mencap, any of those people?
1: No.
0: No. Why not?
1: Because I come later with Mencap and...
0: Oh, right, okay. It was before we had this group now.
1: Yeah.
0: Tell us a little bit of... I mean, I first met you when you were part of a group in Lime Court, and that's going back probably about 18 years ago.
1: Yeah.
0: And we started doing some radio work. You remember the first time we did the radio work, and with John and everyone?
1: Yeah.
0: That was good. I have very fond memories of that.
1: Yeah.
0: And your involvement with it as well. So you got married, right? Okay. Well, it starts with at the start of the current Mencap work that you do. So tell us a little bit about getting involved with the Mencap group, why you got involved with it and what you do there. And we'll talk, after we have the next record, we'll talk a little bit about working in the charity shop.
1: Yes, we're moving now, sorry.
0: So, you know, I know you now because you're involved in the Mencap group with Joe Bruce.
1: Yeah.
0: How did that all come about? Yeah.
1: Before I got with Joe Bruce, there was an ex-member, she's not with them no more, called Jeanette.
0: Right.
1: And then I was all down and lonely at the time, so, and depressed. So at the time I just thought, where can I go on this girl? And then someone got me in touch with Mencap, and then person come out and just introduce themselves, and then I think he'd, and then we had the few chats and all that, and it was like, it helped me a lot to help me to clear my mind.
0: And then
1: at that time it was one of them said, they told me what they'd done. I said, some of the parts I can't do because of certain things. And then you mentioned the football, so I said, oh yeah, I'm going to do the football on a Friday, on a Friday, 4 till 5, so it was one of them for me.
0: It's back at Greenbank again, isn't it? It's your old,
1: your
0: old stomping ground.
1: Yeah.
0: So it was like, you needed something to do, and they gave you a sort of list of things you could actually do?
1: Yeah.
0: Yeah. And you felt a lot better?
1: Yeah.
0: See, a lot of people don't realise that if you're not doing stuff, lots of things can happen bad in your mind, can't they?
1: Yeah, and then after the person left, moved on, then I found it still hard with things.
0: Yeah.
1: And then I was speaking to Joe, and then Joe gave me a good opportunity to help me with. She gave me a few advice what to do, and then...
0: Yeah.
1: she gave me an opportunity to go to do a bit of wanting of a charity shop.
0: Yeah.
1: And then the cafe. And then as we were working on some of the shows we were doing with Men Cap and yourself, I just asked Sue, can any chance give me a hand on a Wednesday and a Friday doing a bit of voluntary work there? So, and then I give Sue some hand to try and help her as best as I can when I've got the bit of time to help her.
0: Yeah. So what's your next track?
1: My next track, anything I do, I'll do it for you.
0: Robin Hood. He didn't have that played at your wedding, did you?
1: No.
0: No.
1: No, that's Bryan Adams.
0: Yeah, Bryan Adams, yeah. It was a big hit, wasn't it, in the 90s?
1: Yeah.

0: very busy. You've got your time that you come into the cafe, yeah. You're helping out in the cafe, you're helping Sue count up the money, and you also work in a charity shop around the corner.
1: Yeah.
0: So what do you sort of do in the charity shop?
1: What I do in the charity shop,
0: yeah.
1: Any stuff comes in,
0: yeah.
1: I look and then I try and sort out any bit that I think that's going to be good to go out in the shop.
0: Is there some stuff that you just go, you know, it's not... Yeah.
1: If it's no good, I put it to a side and we just get the bit of the rags.
0: Yeah.
1: For the rags.
0: Yeah.
1: And then if it's any good, I'll put it to a side so they can think it.
0: And that's for local church, isn't it?
1: Yeah.
0: Was it All Saints Kensington?
1: All Saints.
0: Yeah, Ask. Yeah. All Saints Kensington. And how's that going?
1: That's going all right, yeah.
0: Yeah.
1: I go once a week on a Thursday day.
0: Yeah.
1: Yeah.
0: It's always closed when I go past, okay.
1: Yeah. I'll give you another one. Another song.
0: Go on.
1: Give me respect.
0: Who's that? Bye. Aretha Franklin.
1: Yeah, okay,
0: we'll stick that one in anyway. We've come to the last record now, Kev.
1: Yeah.
0: What's your last record?
1: Give Me the Respect.
0: Respect, is that the one by Aretha Franklin, is it? Yeah, yeah. Okay.

0: Right, so I'm about to leave you on the desert island, Kevin. Right.
1: And then before you do...
0: Okay, go on. You're going to surprise me now, aren't you?
1: Yeah. I've got my book.
0: Right, what's your book that you want to take?
1: It's a big sports book.
0: Okay.
1: And then, apart from the sports book, I've got me a few items that I can help me with. Then I've got my sleeping bag.
0: Yeah.
1: And then I'm looking around everywhere.
0: Yeah.
1: And then when I'm on this island, I'm thinking, is that a bit of water so I can go and get myself a bit of wash?
0: Yeah.
1: Or is my eyes playing up a bit here?
0: Yeah.
1: Because I've been stuck on the island for a long period of time now.
0: You've been looking out to sea all the time, won't you, for a ship to rescue you?
1: Yeah. And not only that, and then I thought, is that somewhere to eat? Or is that a camel coming to help me through this part of the life? And then I thought, where can I go? How am I going to survive this in the end? And then all of a sudden, someone comes along after years and years, saves me, and then I don't know who it was, saves me in the end.
0: So how would you cope with being on your own on the desert? Do you think you'd be able to cope?
1: It'd be hard because you've just got the sun beam down on you and you've got everything, and so you've not really got nothing around you. So it's just hard because you're stuck and you're just on your own trying to do anything you can.
0: Yeah.
1: Yeah.
0: But you'd survive in the end, wouldn't you? Because, you know, we don't leave you there that long. It's only a couple of months. Anyway, thanks for coming along today, Kevin.
1: All right.
0: Been really interesting listening about your life and everything, you know, all the different elements of it.
1: Yeah.
0: And thanks very much.
1: You're welcome.

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1: And me, Edward Robinson. 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
5: Oh, I'm so glad school's done and you're ready to go with the boys a lot.
6: Yeah, and I'm so excited for it tonight, Jez. Are you?
5: Yeah, honestly, I really am. Lexi, are you coming tonight?
7: Well, what are you going on about? What's the boysy?
5: You really don't know what the boysy is?
7: Not the faintest idea.
5: Well, the boysy is Edge Hill Youth Club.
6: It used to be just for boys, but now it's for both genders.
5: Well, there's football,
6: art,
5: table tennis,
6: pool,
5: dancing machines,
6: and air hockey,
5: and lots more.
7: Wow, that's a lot of things. But who works there?
5: Lots of boss staff.
7: Well, how much is it to get in?
6: It's only £1 entry.
5: There's a tuck shop, which you don't need much for. It's all dead cheap.
7: Oh, really?
6: Shall we go then, Mummy?
7: Yeah, go on then. Let's go.
5: Come on, let's go. Yeah!
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0: Hello from Liverpool Community Radio, and we are back on live the reading room for this month's book club. And I have Barry Jones here.
1: Hello.
0: And Sue Gerard.
2: Hello.
0: And myself, Cosmic Krista, we're here to review the book On the Black Hill by Bruce Chatwin. So it's been a long time. We haven't been at the reading room for a good few months. And we read this book in August, I believe. So how many of us have reread the book?
1: I have, yes.
0: Sue?
2: Yeah, I had to as well.
0: Yeah, yes. Me too. Yeah, me too. So it won a prize. It won the Tate Black Memorial Prize, the James Tate Black Memorial Prize, and it was published in 1982. So I'm going to start with you, Barry. What did you think of this book?
1: Yes, I was a bit mixed with it. I mean, the background of the story is basically it introduces us to a pair of twins at the age of 80, and the Black Hills of on the border of Wales and England, Herefordshire, pretty much. They have a view out of England out of one window and Wales out of the other, and then the book goes back and creates their story from when their father and mother meet and get married, and then continues right the way through their lives until one of them dies at the age of 80. So it covers quite a long time. It covers it quite a lot of it in very brief detail, I think. A lot of the characters aren't actually developed very much, and so I found it not exactly lightweight, but I found that it didn't really involve me too much in it. You know, I found even with the second reading that I was a bit confused and couldn't really picture a lot of the characters. You know,
0: so, yeah.
1: So that's my initial view of it. You know, for what it's worth.
0: Yeah, just to step in, I found there was too many characters and I got a bit confused, and a lot of them were called Jones. Well, the family.
1: Of course, yeah.
0: Sue, what about you?
2: Yeah, but when this book was chosen, I can't actually remember who chose it.
1: I did.
0: Oh, did you? Oh, it was like Barry. I was going to say that, yeah, who chose it.
2: I have to admit that I'd not heard of the author, Bruce Chatwin, or the title, so I suppose I was both apprehensive and excited start, if you like, this new chapter in my reading life. When I read the blurb, I wondered how the author was going to hold my interest in such a limited location on a farm on the Welsh borders with just two main characters, the identical twins, Benjamin and Lewis, who only left home once to go on a family holiday, but after that they didn't leave home. Now, I do agree with what you're saying, Krista. There's a lot of characters flitting in and flitting out, which sometimes are difficult to follow. But I thought the opening set the scene perfectly, with Chetwin saying that for 42 years, Lewis and Benjamin Jones slept side by side in their parents' bed at the farm, which was known as the Vision. And I kind of went with that description. It put me in mind of where I actually was, and that it was going to be a book full of remoteness, if you like. And I was hooked to see how this novel would actually evolve. And I think the style of writing is a great deal to do with the appeal of the novel, as I think he describes beautifully and sometimes poignantly the lives and surroundings of the twins. And I do think it takes you into a world that's alien to the hectic life of towns and cities that we know today. And I think perhaps because of that, there is an adjustment of reading that's needed to go from a book that has many scenes and settings to one which really only has one location with sort of like roads going off it, and various people coming in and out. But not with a lot of life's experience, because they're all very much remote within their own society.
0: Yeah, I found that interesting too. And I also found it interesting, the relationship between Benjamin and Lewis. And I'd never looked at twins in that way, that they could, they didn't want to be separated, did they? They were unique twins and they had to have everything the same. Even at one point, a sandwich, they divide the sandwich, so they both have the same sandwich. I thought that was interesting. And then the exploration of the different characters. But I also got a bit confused with that too, because Benjamin, he was the quiet one and Lewis was the outgoing one. But then Benjamin went to war. So I found that was quite interesting because he was physically stronger. And yes. But I also liked the way that everybody was anti-war in that village and they didn't want their sons to go to the war. So I liked that idea too. I thought the end was a really good plot twist, almost Dickensian, really. Yes. So Barry, do you want to continue?
1: Yeah, I think, I mean, the reason why I chose Bruce Chatwin is, I'd known Bruce Chatwin as a travel writer, and I'd read a lot of his contemporaries like Paul Theroux and what have you, so I was intrigued to when the book came up on the list, and I didn't really know what to expect of it. I mean, I still haven't read any of his travel books, I have to say, but. I think that it's. It's important to maybe look at the author with it, because yes, there is the idea that it's, you know, a sort of a poor and austere life on the hill, you know, around the turn of the century, you know, prior to the First World War, and obviously covers that time through the First World War and through the Second World War as well. But I'm not sure on his own qualifications for actually writing in that manner, if you like. I don't think that he'd had a similar background. I think he was a very privileged man, Bruce Chatwin, who died, sadly, very young. But was able to travel a lot. And I thought that his writing style was good. Apparently, he after he left school, public school, of course, he didn't go on to university but became a porter in Sotheby's and ended up becoming the youngest director of antiquities in Sotheby's or whatever. So he was a very well-connected man. So he had the right connections to deliver a novel, which he won the first prize for, the first novel, but apparently it wasn't his first novel. So I think that there are certain elements of him as a writer and his past which I think illustrate some of the book to me. And one of the things was, you know, you mentioned about Lewis and Benjamin being the stronger one. I don't think that he was the stronger one. I think that he was favoured by his mother. But he also loved very much his brother, and there's a connection, I think, between the writer Bruce Chatwin, who was a bisexual, and the twins, and he explores some of his own characteristics through the twins. Now, I don't have experience of twins, and I don't know whether that's a realistic thing or not. I don't know whether he knows whether that's a realistic thing or not. But, you know, there were elements in there where Benjamin, if you like, appeared to be like maybe a gay character, and Lewis was a straight character. And I think that dynamic is quite important in understanding the book.
0: Why do you think Benjamin was favoured by his mother? I know it's just a random question, but do you think because he was more feminine?
1: I don't know. It was in the book, you know.
0: Yeah.
1: I mean, she actually read literature to him, much to the chagrin of the father, who I find a very strange character, because I don't know what triggered his violence, if you like. He seemed to be a gentle man who loved his wife. And then he sort of changed, and I didn't really see what the triggers were. But one of the things was he didn't want the kids mollycoddled. And, you know, towards the end of the book, Lewis was certainly felt that he had been overlooked, if you like, in favour of Benjamin because his mother preferred Benjamin.
0: Yeah. Do you think there was that argument about the land, wasn't there? That's when I think it was the turning point of his mental health problems.
1: The father, you mean?
0: Yeah, Amos Jones.
1: Yes, I mean, what happened, just to, you know, to anybody listening who wants to know a little bit more about the book, is that they leased a farm, he and his wife leased a farm, and then, because, you know, it goes back to another one of the themes which we seem to have through more classic literature than this, which is like of the wealthy landowners, you know, so, but the wealthy landowner died, and they were selling off the plots, and his near neighbour forced the auction price up such that it was twice the amount that it had been valued at, and they still bought it. But then his wife appealed to the widow of the landowner, who liked his wife Mary, and so they went back and gave it to them at the price that it had originally been assessed at. The thing that then which seemed to turn him was because his wife, in the first instance, was the person who had got the lease for the farm, and then she was the person who had persuaded them to give them the farm to buy. And I think he felt very emasculated by it, and it caused issues. But he was violent before that, I think. You know, he threw food on the floor, and he, you know, when she was reading Wuthering Heights, he hit her with it. You know, and it was like, you know, there were. I found they were unexplainable in the book. I couldn't see what the triggers were, personally.
0: Sue, yeah. Can you add to that?
2: Yeah, I think it's probably, if you take it in the context of when it was written, that he wanted to be the total boss of his household. And his wife was intelligent, and she liked to read. And I think that emasculated him completely, because she could do something without him, independent of him. And I think he saw her as an additional property. And I think that just got worse as time went on. And life took its toll on him.
1: I think you're right, Sue. I think that's true. But the point being for me is that when he first met her, he seemed like, you know, it was like love at first sight. They met, you know, in the church, and he chased after her, and he was kind to her, and I'm not quite sure at which point it became that he felt threatened, if you like, by her, you know, because there was even his father, who played the violin, would play the. She would play the piano, and they would sort of have great fun. And he seemed to be jealous of all of that, you know.
2: Yeah.
1: And yet there was none of that, you know. I think, you know, it was just that his background hadn't been illustrated to demonstrate why that might have happened. You know what I mean? There was nothing in there to say, you know, as part of his childhood, he felt neglected or whatever, you know.
2: Yes. Well, maybe that came with marriage. I mean, if he had a mother that was subservient to his father, he would expect the same through marriage.
1: Indeed, maybe.
2: But he's got a woman who can read, who likes the classics, who can, you know, play the piano, who can negotiate deals, and maybe that isn't what he bargained for.
1: Yeah, no, I think you're right. But I mean, the thing is, I mean, the thing we haven't even mentioned yet, which I think is like a big deal as well, and the fact that we haven't even mentioned it yet, is that there's a daughter as well, Rebecca,
2: yeah,
1: who like isn't actually developed as a character at all until she becomes pregnant and gets thrown out. You know, I was like, it was a bit sort of, it was as if it was like an outline for a book that needed fleshing out more, you know.
0: But she's quite significant at the end, isn't
1: yeah,
0: she?
1: Indeed, yes,
0: then
1: yeah.
0: It comes all full circle. What were you going to say, Sue?
2: Well, I think she was just created to serve a purpose further on in the plot.
1: Yeah,
2: not
1: maybe.
2: As a character in her own right, but this is what has to happen, so therefore, how can I make it happen? Well, they'll have to have a daughter.
1: Yeah.
2: Rather than putting her in as a balance between the two boys.
1: Yeah, no, I think that's right, but I think that, you know, like I say, you know, at the risk of repeating myself, I think that it's like, maybe the story was a skeleton for something else,
2: yes,
1: which could have done with more fleshing out, you know.
2: Yeah, I agree with you there, yes.
0: It seemed to the novel also looked at the differences in people, didn't it, in cultures and like the Welsh and the English. And I found that was quite interesting when they all break into the Welsh national anthem in the courtroom.
1: Yes.
0: I quite like that. I thought I'd like to have been there.
1: I don't know, really. I mean, I think that, again, you know, I didn't see what the reasoning for all that was. You know, it's all very well, you know, unless it's just an inbuilt, you know, the Welsh ate the English and the English looked down on the Welsh. I mean, I don't know whether, you know, that was the case.
0: Well, I thought the interesting quote from the book was that the border of Radnor and Hereford, which is Wales and England, was said to run right through the middle of the staircase
1: of the
0: house.
1: Yeah.
0: I love that bit. So I can, I suppose you would feel a little bit like you wanted to stay on the Welsh side if you were Welsh and quite patriotic of anything English coming in, which was the law, wasn't it? All the people who were making all the rules were the English, I believe.
1: Like I said, I don't know. I mean, I'm fairly naive about these things, and I've always thought of, you know, Liverpool being the capital of North Wales, you know, so it's like...
0: and
1: you
0: Ireland.
1: And Ireland, indeed, yeah. You know, so I never see those sort of, you know, we used to ride on our bikes, you know, to Mold and places like that, you know.
0: Oh,
1: so,
0: definitely, yeah.
1: You know, it wasn't as if we thought of it particularly as a foreign country, certainly,
0: but
1: not enough to dislike the people who lived there.
0: No, but the Welsh were a different kettle of fish. They didn't really like the English, as far as I know. So, Sue, can you add something else?
2: Well, I think there was always the reminder with the castles of Edward I, for example, of how we conquered Wales. And I think that would lead to a resentment, as, you know, you didn't conquer us, we've still got spirit, you know, and we have moved on from that time. But when you drive into North Wales, all the way around the coast road, there's reminders of the English supremacy, if you like. Mm-hmm. Now, we don't take it to heart as much now, but then I think, particularly in village life, they would want to hold on to what was theirs because it's all been new.
1: Yeah, I think that you know, I mean, there are things which obviously, you know, demonstrate English colonialization of Wales, as in the same way as in Ireland, you know, and what have you. And but I mean, there was never any mention in there, you know, of speaking Welsh, you know, or not being able to speak Welsh, or any of those things which you would associate with having been oppressed in some way. That's all, you know. Like I say, there weren't the triggers there. It was just that you needed to accept that they hated them, you know, and the person who was acting on behalf of the landowner was an Englishman, you know.
2: Yeah.
1: And I thought it was fairly, I thought it was funny in the end, you know, that one of the little things which they threw in he threw in at the end was the fact that the land agent solicitor had actually murdered his wife and so he was arrested and hung, you know. So it was like as it was if the denouement was like a happy ending as far as the Welsh were concerned.
2: Welsh.
1: You know. But you know, like I say, that was another one which was like if you'd missed a couple of lines, you wouldn't have noticed it. You know, it was. I only picked it up on the second reading. You know.
0: Yeah. Also, the priest. The priest was harsh, and I found that was like an insight into how it used to be, how church used to be
2: back
0: in the day when he was, you know, everyone was sinners and it just seemed so doom and gloom. And so I found that was interesting when Amos Jones, he turns to religion, doesn't he? He gets
1: obsessed.
0: Yeah,
1: well, he turns to chapel. He goes from, because I think his wife was sort of more...
0: mixed.
1: Because her father had been a vicar, I think. So he certainly wasn't chapel. They weren't like Blood and Thunder, you know. And she travelled in the Holy Land with him and what have you. And she'd been to all sorts of places. And then he actually turned to chapel, which was, like I say, the Blood and Thunder piece, and you know, more of a Puritan approach to religion, which again had quite a lot of an effect on him because he was constantly beating himself up for his vanity, for having wanted to buy the land and then have his wife do it sort of on his behalf, as again part of that emasculation thing, you know. So
0: So Hannah Jones, that was the that was Sam's wife, wasn't it? So it was Amos's mother.
1: Yes.
0: And I found this was interesting when it says Sam's wife was hostile to her daughter-in-law. She had five children, a daughter who died of consumption, another daughter who married a Catholic, the eldest son died in Rhonda, Culpit, and her favourite son, Eddie, stole her savings and ran away to Canada. She was left living with Amos. Yeah. So I thought that was...
1: There's a better book in there, I think, in that particular story.
0: It's almost like, can anything else go wrong?
2: Yeah.
0: So, so Sue, can you add some more of your insights to the novel?
2: Yeah, I think that the harshness of the priest was in those days, they were so strict and there was no deviation. And even, I'm going back to my mum, who was, when she was a teenager, worked in the Providence Hospital that was run by nuns. And she cleaned the doctor's quarters and her hands were dirty. And there was no soap, so she saw this soap in the bathroom and washed her hands. And she nearly got the sack because it was the doctor's soap and she got no right to use it.
0: Wow. Yeah.
2: And that was the nuns put on a warning and really castigated her for using the doctor's soap. So, I mean, and that's within for using the doctor's soap. So, I mean, and that's within my lifetime.
0: Yeah.
2: You know, that memory's

0: again, I think Barry's right when he says a lot of these characters are worth more and a chapter of their own truth.
1: Yeah.
0: But I do think if the book had been any longer, I would have probably lost interest.
2: Yeah, it's funny that, I mean, I know you don't like to watch the films, but there's a film on YouTube of it, Sue, and which I watched this morning, and to some extent to reinforce my own view, they left quite a lot of the characters out totally.
0: Right.
2: You know, when I think that the story didn't sort of lose by them going, you know. So I think that because there were so many aspects, and there were certainly, it's funny really, because if you look at how a director might, because they said at one stage it might have been unfilmable, but the way the director went about it, I thought worked. I don't think it was a great film. It's okay to watch, and if you've read the book, you'd probably find it interesting as well. If only from the cinematography, you know, because the hills are pretty impressive and what have you. You know,
1: I'll admit, I watched the film as well, yeah. But I thought it was so interesting that you couldn't get into the heads of Benjamin and Lewis, and that was a big thing in the book, was what they thought and how they missed each other, and how was it Benjamin felt Lewis's pain.
2: I think that it's both of them. I think that Lewis felt Benjamin's pain when he was alienated from him at one stage, because he'd actually been seduced by the artist lady, Joy Lambert, I think her name was, from memory. That Lewis had actually been seduced by her. And Benjamin was really put out by that, and was making comments about it. And Lewis actually hit him, and then left home. And he was only found by his mother, and he'd apparently tried to commit suicide. He'd actually slit his wrists, you know, and he said, you know, if they hand offend thee, cut it off thing, and. You know, when he was away, in fact, that might have been a slightly different time. But when he was away from him, I think when he was buying a hat, and Benjamin was lost on the hill, he felt the pain, and he went home because he was supposed to be working on another farm, so he avoided going to war. That was the point, and he actually came back on the train and found Benjamin. You know, that was one of the things. And then even towards the end, when Lewis has his accident, which proves fatal, Benjamin looks like he's had a heart attack, and he says it's not, you know, it's not him, it's about Lewis, you know, and that's when they went and found him, you know. So there is certainly that that feeling towards it. But just on that simple topic about the Joy Lambert thing, these characters who'd been introduced again as a little foil in there were both artists, and the guy apparently was gay, and the wife was
1: lonely.
2: I was going to say game. I don't know whether that's the right expression,
1: but
2: she was seeking a bit more adventure, and so and this is where she seduces Lewis. But at that same stage, the gay guy was actually drawing Benjamin. Mm. And one of the things which I thought was quite telling was that Benjamin told him things that had happened to him, because he didn't have a successful war career. He was actually he was treated quite badly, and he actually told this guy the things that had happened to him, things which he wouldn't have told his brother, which I thought was like, again, quite telling, because you couldn't imagine that there were anything that they couldn't tell each other.
1: That's interesting. You know. I don't understand what the significance was of the white feather. Was that because you were a coward or something?
2: Cowardice. White feather's cowardice, yeah.
1: Mm. Yeah. Yeah.
2: It has different connotations these days. These days, it can mean...
1: when someone's died, you remember them?
2: Well, there's a thing which Julian Lennon did, which is that his father had said to him, if you ever see a white feather, then that's it reminds me of you, which is a far better connotation than telling somebody that they're a coward. But, I mean, yes, it was his former sort of... the girl of his desires, if you like, who actually gave him the white feather, and he was unaware, but Benjamin was aware. So,
1: Sue,

0: Yeah, well, they always used to, when soldiers were going off, to, you know, from state train stations, and there were people there who, you know, may have been on, you know, sort of not on war work, so not recruited for the army. The women used to go and just give them all white feathers.
1: Yeah.
0: And it was one of the worst insults you could give to somebody.
1: Yeah.
0: And I think the novel for me is interesting, the way the two men develop differently. And although they're so close, they do actually have personalities and likes and dislikes of their own. And I think you can tell, without looking at the name in the book, who's saying what. They don't merge into one. And as they get older, I think they do separate a bit.
2: Yeah.
0: I do think, and I have wondered sort of what would have happened if they'd left the farm.
2: Yeah.
0: You know, what would have happened to them? Would they have stayed together, or would they have forged new lives?
2: They seemed to have to stay together, didn't they? And they seemed like they shared the same bed and lived in the same house.
0: Did they stay because they knew nothing else and they were frightened? Or would that fear have gone if they'd moved on?
2: Yeah, because none of them married, did they?
1: No, I think, you know, that's an interesting point. It goes back to what I was saying earlier on, really. I don't know enough about twins, you know, or identical twins to know how they might react, you know, to each other. I mean, the way I read it was that Benjamin really loved his brother and was jealous of anybody having any connection with him. Whereas Lewis was sort of more straightforward. And I found that it was like, I don't know whether this was an unfair characterisation, but Benjamin was characterised as the one who was like sort of neater and cleaner and good at baking. You know what I mean? It was a bit like he was taking on a female role, if you like, in inverted commas, you know, within that partnership. And like I say, without knowing how twins actually operate, or, you know, whether that sort of thing is a normal thing, natural or whatever, you know.
2: In the beginning, when they were children, it says they used to argue without talking.
1: Indeed,
2: had their own little kind of telepathic language. Sue, can you add anything?
0: Well, I know two identical twins, and they're about nine now, and they have their own language.
2: Oh.
1: Yeah.
0: They've invented their own language between them.
2: Gosh.
0: And they will say something, and they're sort of like told to speak English, if you like, but they have, between them, worked out their own coded language. So it's a connection there, and I know twins, I've known them for, most of my life, actually, and they always dress alike, even now, and they must be in the almost 80, and they are with the husbands, and all four move as one unit.
1: Yeah.
0: And yet I know other twins where they're completely separate. They're friends, but they're completely separate, different jobs, different lives. Yeah.
1: The thing is, though, some of them are identical twins and some of them are non-identical twins. They did introduce that psychologist at the end, Lotta something, you know, the German one. Again, another one of these sort of random characters who just turned up for a couple of lines, you know, but, you know, it just so turned out in a sort of a Thomas Hardy type coincidence that she'd been studying twins in Vienna before she came over. You know, we thought, oh, that's handy, isn't it? You know,
2: everything fitted into place, didn't it? Sue, anything else that you need to add?
0: Yeah, I just think I did feel that the twins had a sense of togetherness, but I did feel sadness for them at times, and I thought that there were things in the book that were dark, but then I thought there was always humour. Like, you know, the auctioneer who is so pompous and yet is a murderer. And I think there was enough light moments to take you through the blackness of the book, if you like.
2: Yeah. What did you think of the end? Were you happy with the end or disappointed?
0: I think I was happy with the end because I couldn't see where else it could go. I think it had to be tied up. And I thought it was a good job of doing that.
2: Yeah, I think the end was the best. What about you,
1: Barry? Again, I'm not sure. I don't like to be negative about it, but I found it one of the sort of the randomly developed characters was Kevin, who was the long lost great nephew, who you know, that conveniently turned up so that they could he could be somebody that they could pass the farm on to or gift the farm on to. And the way that he was developed, because we meet him as a sort of a six-year-old in a nativity play, and then a little bit later he's in with the wrong type of people and with a, you know, motorcycle jacket. And then the next thing, he's got a nice wife and takes them out for their 80th birthday on a flying thing, you know. And I just... Some of it just went a bit too glibly for me, you know. It was like, I thought, where are we now, you know? It's like, and I found a lot of, you know, through a lot of the book, I didn't really get a sense of, apart from particularly the First World War and the Second World War, where I sort of felt I knew where I was, for the rest of the time, I was like, because, you know, I'm like, where are we? Where are we now in time, you know? Anyway. Yeah. But, you know.
0: Well, maybe it was because it was the 80th birthday and he knew they couldn't live forever, that he changed his mind.
1: Yeah.
0: And was nice to them, so he'd get the farm.
1: Oh, well, he'd already, I mean, he'd been gifted the farm already because that was the thing, you know, so they didn't have to pay tax duties. You
0: but,
1: know.
0: Barry, people could change their mind.
1: Oh, I know, indeed. Yeah. I don't know whether they'd be able to change their mind on that, mind you, because once they'd gifted the farm to him, it wouldn't be theirs anymore. They could, if they'd put it in the will, then that would have been the case.
0: Yeah, that's true.
1: And they could have changed the will, but they actually took the thing. But the other part of it, and again, you know, if you were looking for a character to develop, I mean, they sort of he sort of partly developed the character of the great nephew. But they had a niece, you know, and like she wasn't developed at all, you know. They saw her as being sort of wanting the money. But, you know, strictly speaking, you know, that she was entitled to the money, really.
2: But she wasn't, you know, male.
1: No, she wasn't. But, you know, I mean, we're talking about, I mean, it must have been, you know, 1970s at least by then, you know. So
2: As late as that, if they were in the war,
1: so.
2: In the First World War.
1: Well, yeah, because it was her father had... I mean, let's put it this way, you know, they were looking at, you know, hang gliders and Cessna aeroplanes and things, weren't they? You know?
2: Yeah, I thought that was a bit confusing, really, because I thought it was earlier than that. We are talking about On the Black Hill by Bruce Chatwin. That's the novel this month. Sue... Do you want to add anything else?
0: No, I think, for me, I enjoyed reading it twice, but I think I wouldn't rush out to buy another one of his novels.
2: No.
0: You understand what I mean?
2: Yeah.
0: Sometimes you read a novelist and you think, I want to read something else you've written. I don't feel it with him.
2: Maybe not his novels. I might read some of his travel writing. Yeah, I'm quite curious.
1: I was quite intrigued to read Songlines, which is his stuff about Australia, you know, and the Aboriginal people that he'd met. You know, that was the thing which I really wanted to read. And then when this came up on the list, you know, that's why I chose it. But I have got a copy of Songlines and I probably will read it. But I take exactly what you were saying in terms of novels. I found that it was... there was an awful lot more to write, I think, and an awful lot more to develop the people, which would have been a lot more satisfying as it was. I think it was unsatisfying from that perspective, particularly.
2: Out of 10, what would you give it, Barry?
1: That's a slightly difficult question, but I don't think I'd give it more than 6, I would say.
2: How about you, Sue?
0: 6.
2: Yeah, I think me too. 6. I wouldn't really read it again. I did see the film as well, and
0: I will watch the film. Now I've done this, I'll watch the film.
1: Yeah, it's on YouTube, you know, so it's just like free. Like the whole thing is just on YouTube if you look up On the Black Hill, you know.
0: Yeah. I shall definitely watch it.
1: Yeah.
2: I'm just going to mention that anyone can join this reading room. We are at Liverpool Community Radio on Holt Road. Our phone number is 07761 908063. That's 07761 908063. So every month we choose a book and we read it, and then discuss it. So anyone who's out there who wants to join in can either read the book from home and just listen to our discussion, or they're welcome to come in to Liverpool Community Radio and discuss it with us. We'd love to have some more people come on board. But just before we go on to choosing the next novel, Sue Gerard, you've been a member of this group for a long time, and you are a published author, and you're based in St. Helens. So do you want to just mention what's happening this weekend?
0: Yes, I will, Krista. Well, last year I had a new local history book published, which was called St. Helens in 50 Buildings. But after I'd sort of signed the contract, it was the buildings had to be standing. So I thought, well, I could have a problem with this. I might not be able to find 50 interesting buildings that are still standing. But actually, I ended up with too many. Oh. And a lot of the research I do sparks my other passion, which is writing poetry and also writing short stories. So they work side by side. And currently, I'm working on another book for Amberley Publishing, which is celebrating St. Helens. And I'm finding some very interesting material in that. So there's books everywhere at the moment relating to that aspect. And I'm hoping to put together a narrative diary, I think is the word for it, about Richard Seddon. Have you heard of Richard Seddon?
2: No.
0: Well, Richard Seddon was the longest-serving Prime Minister of New Zealand. And he was born in St. Helens.
2: Wow.
0: And he went... I always thought, when I was sort of growing up, that Richard Seddon had been born rich and gone over to to Australia first and then New Zealand, you know, with a reference and family over there. But he actually went when he was 16, just with an engineer's mechanical engineering certificate, with his 14-year-old brother on the loan.
2: Wow.
0: And worked the passage to Williamstown, which is now part of Melbourne, and then went to New Zealand. But he introduced the first old age pensions.
2: Wow.
0: And basically their welfare state. And I received a writing residency to go to New Zealand and research Richard Seddon. And this diary is basically my findings of Richard Seddon and how much he was influenced by his upbringing in St. Helens. And he took that influence over to New Zealand to more or less fund a welfare state. And it's 100 years this year since he died, 120 years, sorry, since he died. And he died in office.
2: Wow.
0: So that's another project that I'm working on. But more imminent, and it's haunting me, Krista, is my ghost story night tomorrow.
2: Yeah.
0: Where I'll be telling ghost stories. One of them is inspired by some research I did for a local history book. So the evening has one flash fiction and four ghost stories. And you get a complimentary dim sum, and then I sort of read my ghost stories, and then I wish you all a safe journey home and pleasant dreams.
2: I would actually really recommend that, because I have been, and we're going to have, I'm just looking at Barry now, we're going to have a group trip over there at some point. I have been. It was excellent. It's really fun.
1: I scare easily, Krista.
2: So do I.
0: Hi, Barry. I frighten myself to death.
2: I bet you do. But I'm just a question, Sue. You know, this research, say you did the research for the man, the Prime Minister from St. Helens. How can you research when it's such a long time ago? Do you have to go to the library?
0: Well, I first came across him when I worked in the library. And then I did do a lot of research in the library, but I was also put in touch with a man called Tom Brooking, who's New Zealander, and he wrote the definitive biography of Richard Seddon. He did come over to St. Helens and research it as well. And when I was over in Dunedin, Tom guided me to an awful lot of sources, and then they were excellent in the library in Wellington, because they hunted out a film of Richard Seddon's funeral. Oh. And there were thousands there. There was people hanging from lampposts, on walls, everything, to get a picture of this man. And if ever you see a statue of the Beehive, the New Zealand Parliament, his statue is outside. And there's only two statues there. One's balanced, but his is to the side. But Richard Seddon's statue dominates the front of the Beehive. And there was, he called a lot of hospitals over there, St. Helens Hospitals. So there's a whole chain of hospitals known as the St. Helens Hospitals.
2: Wow.
0: And they also dug out a film of him welcoming the All Blacks back to a world tour.
2: Oh, yeah.
0: And he has this, he's running down the steps of the ship, and the team are in like a cart, basically, and they're all smoking their heads off. And he looks like the fittest of the lot of them. So there's actually video of him, there's film of him as well.
2: Really interesting.
0: Yeah, so fascinating.
2: Well,
0: yeah.
2: You've really got me interested in St. Helens.
0: Oh, God.
2: Yeah, it's a really interesting place, yeah. Okay, then.
0: More to it than meets the eye, Krista.
2: There absolutely. I love the centre of St. Helens. Never thought I'd say that, but I do. It's almost like a Spanish city with the cathedral or the church in the middle.
0: Church.
2: I love that in the square.
0: It's a beautiful church.
2: Anyway, back to the time of the show when we choose the next book. So we have three options here. We have it in the tambourine. Oops, I've just dropped them on the floor. Barry, are you going to choose? Go on. No cheating.
1: No cheating. To the Lighthouse by Virginia Woolf.
2: And that's yours?
1: That's mine.
2: Oh, I've never read Virginia Woolf. Actually, that'd be interesting. Yeah, cool. So we'll, yeah. So anybody out there, you are very welcome to come. There's a cafe where the radio is. It's called the Croissant of Inequalities, and it's a great cafe. You can get breakfast or soups, and it's really reasonable price, fresh coffee and tea. And you could come in there and meet us on the next reading room, or you can just get the book and read it at home and join us. Our phone number is 07761908063, or you can just call in. So we'll arrange the next reading room. But shall we just close the show with something to say about the last novel in a sentence? Barry, you first, then Sue and then me.
1: I think I probably said plenty about it, but I would say that as a novel, I'd like to read his travel books about that. So
2: no more novels, just the travel.
1: Not by him, you know. But I mean, he's a good writer. He's succinct, and he's definitely readable. But it's more about the development of the characters, which let me down really.
2: Sue, one sentence about the book.
0: I enjoyed reading it, but I would not push to read another one of his novels. The travel books is a different thing.
2: Yeah, and I would say if Bruce Chatwin was listening, I'd just say, can you make less characters and make it a bit easier to understand? I found it was a bit too complex for me. I had to keep going back and seeing who was talking. And like you said, Sue, you could tell which twin was talking. I couldn't. I had to keep going back and see who was saying it. Because also I found with his sentencings, he would just go into dialogue, wouldn't he? And he wouldn't say who was talking, and I got really confused with that.
0: Yeah.
2: Okay, anything else to add to this month's show?
0: No, I just think it's interesting we all pick up on different things.
1: Yeah.
2: Really, isn't it? It's good to be back, isn't it, gang?
1: Yeah, I've enjoyed it. Yeah, thank you.
0: Yeah, really good.
2: Thanks. And exciting to read the next novel. Oh, I just want to say hello to Yvonne, by the way. That's just a friend of mine who I hope is listening. We have one listener, guys. Okay, so see yous all.
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4: 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You can either make a one-off payment by Bax of £100 or set up a monthly standing order of only £8.34. 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Our SOR code is 089299. That's 089299. And our bank account details are 65255654. That's 65255654. If you'd like more information or more details, then contact me, Steve Farragher, by emailing steve@l-c-r.co.uk. 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
1: 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That's 089299. And our bank account details are 65255654. That's 65255654. If you'd like more information or more details, then contact me, Steve Farragher, by emailing steve@l-c-r.co.uk. 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
1: 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I realise £100 is a big ask, especially at the moment, but in reality this £100 equates to eating one Greg steak bake or drinking one Starbucks coffee a week. 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But more importantly, you'll get a warm, fuzzy feeling that you or your organisation is contributing to a worthwhile community project. You can either make a one-off payment by Bax of £100 or set up a monthly standing order of only £8.34. Donations need to be made to Kensington Vision, which is all one word, Community Interest Company via the Co-op Bank. Our SOR code is 089299. That's 089299. And our bank account details are 65255654. That's 65255654. If you'd like more information or more details, then contact me, Steve Farragher, by emailing steve@l-c-r.co.uk. 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

0: Hello, my name's Steve Farragher, and I'm here to explain to you all about the LCR Club 100. 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I realise £100 is a big ask, especially at the moment. 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

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So what is Club 100 and what do you get for your donation? 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I realise £100 is a big ask, especially at the moment. But in reality, this £100 equates to eating one Greg steak bake or drinking one Starbucks coffee a week. In return for being part of Club 100, you'll get a frame certificate, an LCR mug, and the chance to be a guest on our programme, Kenny Island Discs. But more importantly, you'll get a warm, fuzzy feeling that you or your organisation is contributing to a worthwhile community project. You can either make a one-off payment by Bax of £100 or set up a monthly standing order of only £8.34. Donations need to be made to Kensington Vision, which is all one word, Community Interest Company via the Co-op Bank. Our SOR code is 089299. That's 089299. And our bank account details are 65255654. That's 65255654. If you'd like more information or more details, then contact me, Steve Farragher, by emailing steve@l-c-r.co.uk. Or you can even call into the LCR studio, 53 to 57 Holt Road. And you can also see what your donation is delivering to the community. Thanks very much for listening.

0: 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Good afternoon, good evening, good morning, you're ever listening to us. Here's a new Daily Cross on me, Matty Grimes. We're till 2. Not me on today. Alan's here. Hello.
1: Hello.
0: 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Alexa, new smart speaker. It has to play Liverpool Community Radio from TuneIn. You get an advert. Don't blame us. 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And the show's New Daily Cross on Monday, Friday between 12 and 2. First hour of the papers, second hour of a guest. Now, we have got a guest at 1 o'clock, but I don't know who it is. I've not been informed. I was told yesterday, but I've got no, I've got nothing. Mm. So if anyone rocks up at 1 o'clock, we're going blind.
1: We're going to hijack them and say, who are you? What are you doing?
0: Exactly, yeah. That's what we normally do. Around about 12:30 as well, his monthly appearance, ladies and gentlemen. It was meant to be Monday, however, something's come up. Obviously, cake tasting day. Simon from HMRC is going to join us. Talking about the HMRC supported internship programme. Hmm. I mean, he's on one himself, isn't he? If you want to mention, if you want to get in touch with us in the studio, 07761-908-0860. He's not listening, I hope.
1: You mean our Marconi award winning?
0: That's the man. The man. Yeah, anyway. On X, we're at LCR FM. Facebook, Liverpool Community Radio, New Voice of the City. TikTok and Instagram, we're on there as well. But please don't ask what the handles are. I've not got a clue. I don't do Instagram, I don't do TikTok. I've not got a clue. Just search for us. Anyway, that's a first hour look at the papers. So, headlines on the front of the papers. What have you got on the front of yours, Al?
1: There's an advert for...
0: we're not doing adverts. They don't pay us. No.
1: I was going to say...
0: No.
1: A five-letters supermarket.
0: I don't care.
1: The other
0: I don't care.
1: Main headline on this says Streeting set to resign and will challenge Starmer. Burnham will also attempt to join the contest after his team identifies an MP ready to stand aside. The Prime Minister vows, I'll stand and fight the Health Secretary. And finally, Nigel Farage is due to be investigated by a watchdog over a £5 million gift from a crypto tycoon.
0: Oh dear. I suppose that's happened sooner or later.
1: Yeah.
0: Where, you know, it has to be investigated. You know, you get that amount of money. Yeah. You know, you, obviously, you have to declare it because as an MP, you have to declare if you are given presents or donations or whatever, and it is public record.
1: And for 12 months before you're elected.
0: Exactly. So it would be interesting to see what goes on with that. Anything else on the front, Alan?
1: Not at all.
0: Oh, my days.
1: It was a fairly thin day on news yesterday. There was the humble address, as in state opening of Parliament.
0: Oh, yes, that's right, yes.
1: And the ongoing internecine spat in the Labour Party.
0: Ah, well, more of that to come. I've got the Echo, our friends at St Paul Square, now £2.30. Remember the time when it was 80p? Yeah. Those expenses.
1: Less than that when I started here.
0: There you go. Apparently, on front of the Echo, there's a free pack of lolly ice. It's not on the Echo. There's a voucher you can take and get. Stalker's Bizarre Lost Key Stunt. Be careful how you say that very quickly. There's a garden and pull-out as well. Hey, you might be moving out. You might have a garden. Eh? A couple of football stories on the front. Gerrard says, don't let Jones leave Anfield. Also as well, things can only get better. That's good. I like that. It's impressive. Striking on his Everton fortune. Hey, I'm not a monkey, Paul McCartney says. He reveals why he won't post for selfies. And the main headline's quite a sad one as well. She was our Dubai queen. Family's heartbreak, a sudden death of Desiree, 34, in the UAE. So that's on the front of the Echo. So that's basically the premise of the show. And I'm going to try and find out who our guest is as well. Because it'd be nice to know. As well as that, we're playing music from local bands. Kick off with this one from Banners, and this is Best View in Liverpool.

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3: 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I'm Matty Graham, she's Alan Stubbs.
4: Good afternoon.
3: With Little Two. We are about 14 minutes away from going to Nottingham.
4: Mm-hmm.
3: I would assume he's got the cake ready, or he's eating the cake as we speak. Simon from HMRC is going to join us, talking about the HMRC-supported internship programme.
4: Mm-hmm.
3: But between now and then, you got us. So let's go into the paper.
4: Okay, so let's, very quickly, let's have a look at the side panel on the News Matrix, the inside page of the Eye.
3: Okie dokie.
4: The quote of the day is from the American writer Susan Ban Brethnach.
3: Who?
4: Exactly.
3: Thank you.
4: Apparently she's written about 13 books.
3: Okay.
4: She had nearly as many husbands. She said,
3: Hi.
4: She said, learning to live in the present moment is part of the path of joy. I'm trying to get my head around that.
3: I
4: didn't appreciate. I suppose she's trying to say, if you want to be happy, make the most of the present moment.
3: Fair enough. All right.
4: Yeah.
3: Philosophical.
4: So, today's birthdays.
3: Oh, yeah. Happy birthday to your birthday today, by the way, folks.
4: Happy birthday to George Lucas.
3: Star Wars. Yeah. Oh, he's got to be about 84.
4: 82.
3: That was close.
4: Cate Blanchett.
3: Who?
4: Cate Blanchett.
3: Oh, actress.
4: Yeah.
3: Oh, God. 53.
4: 57. She likes you, Matt.
3: Yeah, well, most people don't, but there you go. Leave swiftly on.
4: Sebastian Thrun.
3: Who?
4: He's a computer scientist.
3: Oh, okay. So ones and zeros, zeros and ones. Yeah. I don't know. 55?
4: 59.
3: That was close.
4: Not bad.
3: Yeah, thanks.
4: Sophia Coppola, Francis Ford's daughter.
3: Oh, right. 28.
4: She's 55.
3: I haven't got a clue. I don't know who these people are. Too high a brow for me, mate.
4: Mark Zuckerberg.
3: Oh, Facebook. Yeah. Facebook founder. Mark Zuckerberg, he's got about 54.
4: 42.
3: He's not.
4: Yeah.
3: Yeah, well, that's me. That's me.
4: Recording this year's.
3: Yeah, okay.
4: Ollie Murs.
3: Oh, singer. I think he's 40.
4: 42.
3: Okay, I'm not 2 years off for them.
4: Tim Roth.
3: Actor. Yeah, Tim Roth. 63.
4: Nearly 65.
3: That was close.
4: And last one I've got on here is David Byrne, Simple Minds guitarist.
3: Not David Byrne, lead singer of Talking Heads.
4: So I meant Talking Heads.
3: I was going to say. When did he play guitar? David Byrne, Talking Heads, still on the road to nowhere. I don't know, 58.
4: 74.
3: No way.
4: Yeah.
3: Wow.
4: I had to do a double take on that.
3: Exactly, yeah. There you go.
4: So today's anniversary is for Monday the 14th of May, 1607.
3: Wasn't there.
4: No, nor was I.
3: Can't be proved.
4: I was still busy designing the circular wheel.
3: You were, yeah. With Simon's help.
4: Yeah. So English settlers established the colony of Jamestown on a peninsula along the James River, creating the first permanent English settlement in North America, funded by the Virginia Company of London. About 104 men and boys had landed the previous month. Okay, so that's that. I have a list.
3: That's handy because I have music, which goes something like this. Go on.
4: Okay, so today's list is about how Britons are spicing up mealtimes.
3: Oh, thank God for that.
4: Yeah.
3: I have visions of filling an Ofcom form again. Go on.
4: Good man. Britons are becoming more adventurous in the kitchen.
3: Now, right.
4: I saved
3: before
4: that
3: we go
4: line.
3: Any further,
4: I saved that line.
3: Before we go any further,
4: yeah,
3: people might be moving into a new home. Yeah. They don't want that thought in their head. Thank you, Alan. Yeah. But moving swiftly on,
4: I saved that line specifically.
3: Moving swiftly on.
4: Yeah. 38% of us say that we experiment more with flavours than we did five years ago. No. Research for the food processing company Lamb Weston found the trend was driven by younger generations, with 60% of 18 to 24-year-olds and 55% of 25 to 34-year-olds claiming to be adventurous with flavours. The top flavours used in home cooking are...
3: There we go.
4: At 10.
3: Yeah.
4: Caribbean.
3: Yeah, a bit of jerk chicken, jerk rice. Yeah,
4: you like?
3: Suppose, yeah.
4: Curry goat. Nice.
3: Oh.
4: At 9, Middle Eastern.
3: Yeah, not tried it, but yeah, just nod my head.
4: Tabbouleh and that sort of stuff here.
3: What?
4: Tabbouleh.
3: Okay.
4: And
3: bless you. Next. Sorry.
4: 8, African.
3: Yeah, fair enough.
4: Jollof.
3: Yeah. Hello, hang on. Go on, carry on. I've just got a text, which means one thing.
4: 7, Southeast Asian.
3: Oh, yeah, okay.
4: 6, Eastern European.
3: I've just got to actually state something while we're doing the list, right? And you know, I mentioned you said when you did the anniversary,
4: yeah,
3: that you were doing wheels.
4: Yeah,
3: I said with Simon's help, he's been listening. He didn't know. He joined us halfway through. Typical.
4: Yes.
3: That was 1683.
4: Yeah, 1607.
3: Thanks. Carry on.
4: Yeah. So at third equals Mexican and Latin American. Third equals Mexican and Latin American.
3: Fair enough. Yeah. I'm not calling you a Jake Simon.

0: like the bits and pieces.
1: I'm not being funny. Simon is really bringing out the joke book here. Because you mentioned jerk, he texted, what are you calling the jerk? Then he said, who are you calling the chicken? He's really digging out the joke book ahead of his appearance.
0: Like, what do you expect from an award-winning DJ?
1: Yeah, it's true. Anyway, before we go join Simon and play a record, quick story about Paul McCartney, who has revealed that he won't pose for selfies, should you ever see him in the street, with fans because it makes him feel like a monkey. He believes it's a valuable quality that songs that such as Hey Jude can unite people at different ends of the political spectrum. Okay. Speaking on the Rest is Entertainment podcast, Sir Paul, who's 83... You'd never guess it, would you? Yeah. Said, you do something like Hey Jude and you see the whole audience singing together. In America, where the Republicans and Democrats are at each other's throats, when we do that song, they're not. They're all loving it. And it's like, wow. Finished?
0: So, yeah.
1: It's all right, thanks. It's like, wow, suddenly this room has forgotten all of it. We're not going to argue, we're just going to sing together. These kinds of things I think are valuable. So Paul's also gone on to say, he realised it's a radical decision. Not to pose for photos with fans. He explained, down on the south coast in Saint-Tropez, I never go there, Simon's there all the time, there's a man on the beachfront who has a monkey, and you pay to have your photo taken with the monkey. Fair enough. I really do not want to be like that monkey, and when I do take a picture with someone, I do feel like him. I'm not me anymore, I'm suddenly someone else. So, of course, he's due to release a new album on the 29th of May. Said he's often asked how he stayed so normal during his huge success spanning 7 decades. He went on to tell the podcast, I think the truth is my family, I've been very lucky. I came from a very loving family, very smart working class people. And I always say to people, don't underestimate the working class.
0: Mm-hmm.
1: Good point. So there, obviously the Rest of Entertainment podcast is available where you get podcasts. But listen to us first before you listen to them. The Beatles' sense of humour, he said, was also due to their Liverpool upbringing. This was Tom Holland, who's a historian, was on the same show. He said, I do think the character of Liverpool is a very strong one. I think with the Irish influence and that coming through the war and having to be happy when bombs were falling, there was a lot of music when I was a kid. My dad played the piano at home, there were lots of jokes, and so kept their heads above water by laughing the whole thing. And I think there's something that bound the twins of the Beatles. I think it gave us a good sense of humour that no matter that we were going to do, like arrive in America and have New York press ready to make fun of us, we gave as good as we got. Which they did, really, when you think about it. Because they went over to America, you know, and they charmed the Americans.
0: Yeah. I was going to say that about that, if you listen to any of the early Beatles interviews, John Lennon was so deadpan.
1: Yeah, I don't think the Americans got that.
0: No.
1: I think they were more, they thought...
0: They like it slapstick.
1: Yeah, but I thought that they were thinking it was more arrogant. But it was, that's the way it was. It was very, as you say, it was very deadpan. Yeah. If you look back at some of the interviews the Beatles did in America, you know, it's like...
0: Yeah. It's like they were taking the mickey.
1: Yeah, exactly.
0: But that, I can understand why people would confuse that with arrogance, especially from young people.
1: True.
0: When you look at any of the Beatles there, particularly Ringo Starr, was similarly scouse deadpan.
1: Yeah. I think it's just one of those things, isn't it? You know, it happens. It's us, basically, in a nutshell. And, you know, if you look at the comedians that come out of Liverpool, you know, not just nationally, but locally as well. You know, the first one springs to mind for me is Pauline Daniels.
0: Yeah, definitely.
1: I mean, when we've had Pauline in, absolutely nothing but laughing.
0: Yeah.
1: You know, you've got Lindsay Germain, you've got Chrissy Rock.
0: Yeah.
1: Yeah, you've got, and then, you know, you've got like John Bishop, Stan Bourne, but those who've made it nationally as well.
0: Yeah.
1: You know, and you sort of think to yourself, you know, it's the Liverpool way.
0: Without a doubt.
1: Yeah, absolutely. Right. I'd better play some music and then I better use the phone to my right. And then I know he's waiting for us in his office.
0: Yeah.
1: So we better, you know, get him on, Admi, otherwise...
0: Gives him time to put the chocolate away, doesn't
1: it? Oh, come on, I didn't say that. You said that, not me.
0: Yeah, well, I've missed him.
1: Yeah, I know you've missed him. Everyone's missed Simon.
0: Yeah.
1: You know, he sits in that office and, you know, I don't think he gets out much. Right, so what we'll do is we'll play this bit of music and then when we come back, we're going to talk about the HMRC-supported internship with the wonderful Simon from HMRC. That follows Jamie Webster and this place. Mm-hmm.

0: For the reference, Alan, it's Heart, not what you think.
1: Okay.
0: Liverpool Community Radio, 106.7 FM. New Daily Cross, I'm Matthew Grimes. Alan's over there.
1: Hello.
0: Morning to Tom and Joyce over there in Florida. Morning, yep. You two. Hope you're well. They sent me a message. I will read it. Something about the Beatles. Hope it's all right over there. Hope it's quite sunny. It's about 7:30 in the morning there. And you have maybe on your way to work having a coffee. Morning. Yep. Right, for the first time, young people with special educational needs on HMRC supported internship programme will experience workplace opportunities across the civil servants thanks to a new partnership with HM Court and the Tribunal Service. And all this began in Liverpool. I'm delighted to be joined. He's here again. The man who Marconi said will make radio big. Hello, Simon.
2: Hello, how are you two?
0: We're all right. How are you?
2: I'm good. Are you enjoying the sunshine?
0: Well, I can see sunshine. I'm not out in the sunshine.
1: We had a few spots of rain on the way as I walked in.
0: That's because
2: yesterday was weird, wasn't it? It was like sunny and then it chucked it down and then it was blowing a gale. I don't know what's going on.
1: It dared you to go outside so it could get its own back.
2: Yeah.
0: It's cold weather. Yeah. Right, anyway, let's get the business bit out of the way. The programme's been running in Liverpool for a little while now, so what's new about this latest announcement, Simon?
2: Well, Matty, you might remember when Harry and Abby visited you in the studio. Do you remember this?
0: Yes, I do, yes.
2: So it was Harry, who was one of our five neurodiverse young people, taking his first step on the career ladder. This was through an HMRC-supported internship programme in Liverpool. He visited you with his job coach, Abby. He went on to go through his graduation and go on to get a full-time job. And what's really exciting is now that for the first time, with this supported internship programme, it's expanding beyond just HMRC. So what that means is that you can actually, especially here in Liverpool, the people that started their placements with us last September, so on like the latest run, they're now completing part of their internships with other departments, like the HM Courts and Tribunals Service. So it's actually a big step forward because it gives them broader experience across government. So they're not just in one department, they're getting a mix of different departments and how things work and different subject areas. So it can build the confidence, the skills, and it can really give them a clear pathway into employment. So it also shows departments can work together. So quite unique, I think, in government that you can work across loads of different areas like this to create more opportunities.
0: So why is a programme like this so important then for, not just for HMRC, but for the youngsters as well who are joining it, who maybe, you know, have special educational needs?
2: Oh, it's just so important, Matty, because the employment gap for young people with special educational needs and disabilities is still very large. At the moment, about 1 in 20 young people with special educational needs move into meaningful employment compared to about 4 out of 5 of their peers. So we want to help change that. We're doing what we can to help make a difference there. And these internships actually show what's possible when the right support is in place. And the young people involved bring real value and talent and dedication to the workplace. So it's the opportunities for them, but it's also about building a more inclusive workforce for everyone. So you'll remember Harry, who visited you. He also went into another radio station in Liverpool.
0: Go on, name them. Go on, dare you.
2: He went in to see Snelly as well.
0: Ah, good old Tony.
2: Yeah, so not just one Liverpool legend in your good self, but he also saw another Liverpool legend with Snelly.
0: I'm sorry, you can't put me up there with Snelly. He is the legend. Come on, let's be honest.
2: But what happened was, Matty, Harry's family heard him on the radio and we caught up with his dad, Harry's dad, at the graduation that took place. And Harry's dad said, look, you know, before he was, you know, struggling to find his place in the world, I was encouraging him, but I'm his dad, he expects that of me. He said, but hearing him on the radio and then talking about booking holidays or going clothes shopping, he said he never thought he'd see his son doing that sort of thing. So, you know, to hear that after we booked him on, like, with yourself and with Snelly was just fantastic. That real moment where his family were proud of him achieving something, you know, felt amazing. So what it must have been like for Harry is brilliant. So this is what these programmes are doing.
0: Yeah, absolutely. I was going to say, you must have emailed Snelly. Anyway, moving swiftly on, what kind of roles are the interns doing here in Liverpool then?
2: So in Liverpool, interns are trained to carry out administrative officer type roles. So they're doing real hands-on work. that support our day-to-day operations. That can be things like internal processes, supporting teams with admin tasks, or learning how government services run behind the scenes. But the key thing is, Matt, they're not just observing, they're actually contributing, they're learning, they're developing practical skills that they can take on into future jobs. And actually, before I came on air with you today, I was figuring out what some of the interns have been doing. We've got a lad in Liverpool who didn't particularly feel like coming on the radio. You can't blame everyone. Not everyone wants to come on the radio. But he joined us at 18, and he's 18 now, so he joined us straight from school at 16, and he's now working on a permanent contract with the team that looks after counter-avoidance, so tackling people who are trying to avoid tax and that sort of thing. And we've got a lad down the M62 in Manchester who is 18 and now works in the legal part of HMRC. So, you know, these are great opportunities for young people who could probably see themselves finding, hopefully, a lifetime of work in the civil service if they want to do this, or using what they learn here and going off and taking it out into wider industry.
0: Yeah, because that curtails nicely onto the next question, which, you know, does a programme actually lead to jobs at the end of it?
2: Yeah, absolutely it can. And we're already seeing great results with that, Matty, because across the programme so far, several young people have moved on into paid roles. That includes full-time permanent positions with HMRC. Some are on fixed-term contracts and even roles within the HM Courts and Tribunals Service, which is something I've never touched on. I don't know anything about that area. So they'll be picking up skills in that area that I would know nothing about. And the aim is to give them the skills and experience and confidence to get on, succeed in the workplace. And it does make you feel really proud to see so many of them taking that next step into employment. And actually, they can take, if they figure out that it's not for them, they want to do something totally different, fine. And they'll have learned so much in these placements from their actual workplace. Because that's what I found when I was younger, Matty. I was helping out in radio stations, sending faxes back then. Do you remember those?
0: Yes.
2: And things like stacking CDs. But you were interacting every day with staff, presenters, production teams, salespeople. And, you know, you learned so much about how the office and the business ran that when you then went over to another job, you knew how certain roles worked. So I think it's invaluable for these people, and I'm really, really pleased to see it happening.
0: Yeah, how many cars did you accidentally wipe as well? Finally, what does this mean for Liverpool and local community?
2: Well, Liverpool's been at the heart of this programme, as you know, because a couple of years ago you had them in the station with you. So we're working closely with Liverpool City College, the local council. And what it means is local young people with additional needs have access to this high quality, supportive workplace opportunities right here in the city of Liverpool. So it's not like they, you know, having to get on the train and travel to another city. Or, you know, there were days when things like this only happened in London, weren't there? You know, you had to go down and be based in the capital for something like this, or, you know, good opportunities in government. But this also helps local employers and organisations, because they'll see the value of this inclusive recruitment. And then further afield, it's giving young people that fair chance to succeed and showing that, you know, if you're given the right support and you're given a job coach, everyone can contribute meaningfully to the workplace and find their place and find what works for them, what they enjoy. And I think that's a good thing overall for Liverpool and other cities around the UK.
0: Absolutely. I thought you were going to burst into Elton John then. One circle of life. Anyway, go on to Alan.
1: Simon, the one thing you have mentioned is the benefit accruing to the mentors and the tutors of the apprentices.
2: Yes.
1: Now, from personal experience, I can only suggest that the sense of achievement in seeing one of your charges grow, develop and blossom as an adult just must be an amazing fillip to the psyche.
2: Oh, absolutely. The sense of reward, of job satisfaction, is unprecedented for the job coaches. I know I spoke to a couple of them. I remember it from a couple of years ago. One of the job coaches went along to the graduation that Harry and others attended. And they were saying, you know, you've got your day-to-day work where you send an email or you make this call and you make something happen. But seeing another human being flourish because you've supported them, I mean, you know, as far as job satisfaction goes, what better feeling than going home and thinking you've helped someone achieve something? So, yeah, for those people. And it gives them great skills as well, because it might be someone in HMRC who's dealing with a certain part of the tax system or whatever it is. And you get your satisfaction doing that role. But then if you're training people like this and you're supporting them, you might find that that's your real area of passion. And then you might want to look at that as a career yourself, you know, and go off into full time work in that area. So there's so much I love about this program. I'm really pleased to see it expanding across other areas and continuing, because to me, it just feels like a really good thing that's taking place.
0: Yep. Absolutely. Yeah. Absolutely. Right, that's all that out of the way. How are you?
2: I'm good. I'm all the better for speaking to you two lovely gentlemen.
0: Oh, he's after something. What are you after?
2: This is me being nice.
0: Yeah, I know. Yeah, yeah. What's...
2: I enjoyed the food chitty chatter about jerk chicken.
0: Oh, yeah, I know. Cause I mean, your joke book came out there. Yeah. I mean, God, honestly.
2: Well, I just tuned in and heard jerk, and I thought, well, he must be talking about me.
0: No, we'd never say that about you, Si. We'd never say that about you, honestly.
1: Simon, have you ever tried curry goat?
2: I'd give it a try.
1: Oh, do it. I can only recommend it.
0: All right. Thanks, Ramsay.
2: Do you know what I had the other month that I've never tried before? Bang Bang Cauliflower.
0: What?
2: And that's what I said. Yeah.
0: What is, right, for the listeners, what is Bang Bang Cauliflower?
1: Cauliflower with flavour.
2: Well, there's a clue in the title. But, so my friend, Ruth, goes off to India quite a lot.
0: Right.
2: She does yoga retreats out in India. And she's really good with knowing what Indian food and dishes to pick when going to a restaurant. Mm. And it wasn't on the menu, and she asked for Bang Bang Cauliflower, and I said, what on earth is that? And it's basically really spicy, flavoured cauliflower. And it was in like a light batter. It was fabulous, but you know, you wouldn't always want to be sat next to the person on the train on the way home.
0: No, absolutely not. No, you'd probably clear the, yeah, you'd probably clear the carriage in about 3 seconds. Not saying that you would, but you know, you're close enough to it. So let's put the former radio hat on then. As we were speaking off air, the Rajar figures come out this morning. Now, for the listeners, Rajar is basically, it can keep you in a job or it can fire you. We don't do Rajar. Basically, they ask too much. I mean, if someone wants £5,000 a month to go knocking on people's doors, good luck. Anyway, we've been swiftly on. Our figures are quite good, apparently. Yeah. But Simon, as someone who was in the radio industry before, you know, you were transferred over to HMRC in a multi-million pound deal on transfer deadline day.
1: Wore a red shirt.
0: Roger, always a little bit of a worry for you.
2: Oh, I mean, yeah, like you just said, they used to say you would live or die by Roger. And the reality is, as in radio, especially the commercial radio stations, it's a commercial business, and you know you need good audience figures to sell the airtime, the adverts. And if your audience listening figures are going down, you can't get the sales as easily. So it falls on the presenters to deliver good radio figures. And it used to be terrifying if they were going down, because they come out each quarter, and so you might have one good set of numbers one quarter, and the next quarter comes along and you've had a dip. Well, the pressure's then on until the next quarter to see, is it going to go up again? Is it going to stay the same, or is it going to get down again? And if you had a trend where it was going down, all eyes were on you. And, you know, they might just replace you with another presenter. They might just say, it's not working, you're not the right presenter. So it was really terrifying. But you were also subject to a lot of market influence as well. So if another station had launched, people might have been trying it out. They used to say as well, if there were big global events happening, like big, really big news stories or a big sport event, you know, like the Euros or the World Cup, they would say people's listening habits would change. So they'd start tuning into more sport coverage, that sort of thing, rather than listening to music radio. But it was always so terrifying. And you just had to hope that the management were on board with what you were doing, you know, that they would tell you if it was sounding terrible on air. Which they often did.
0: Yeah. Give me a little chat in the office. Can you come into the office? Oh, no. You know what this is for.
2: But I got to say, do you want me to do a little quiz for you both now?
0: Yeah, go on.
1: Go ahead. No worries, right.
2: What percentage of the UK adult, just stop Googling it, Matty. I can hear you on that keyboard already.
0: I'm nowhere near the keyboard.
2: What percentage of the UK adult population, and that's 15 plus, do you think tune into the radio every week? What okay. percentage?
0: All right. I'm going to go high, 83%.
1: I was going to say quite a bit lower, actually.
0: Go on.
1: I suggested about 38%.
0: Okay. Go on then. What's the answer?
2: See the difference there?
0: Yeah.
2: Well, let me ask you a follow-up question to that then.
0: Go on.
2: How many adults do you think that is? This really tests.
0: I would say it's somewhere in the region of about 350,000 adults.
1: I would say...
2: Alan?
1: I would say about 600,000.
0: Hang on, he's asking the questions here. It's also on the script.
2: Well, you'd have both failed this test.
0: Yes.
2: So, you were the closest, though, Matty, in percentage terms.
0: Ah.
2: So 87% of the population tune into the radio every week.
0: And they're listening to us.
2: 87% of the UK listen to radio every week. And that's 50.6 million adults.
0: Wow. That's a lot of adults.
1: Yeah.
2: And let me tell you, that has been consistent over the years. The top 80s, 87%, around the top 80s, the high 80s, it's been consistent for years. So when I was getting into radio in the very, very, very late 90s, people were saying that, you know, radio's gone, digital's coming along, internet, all that. And it's nonsense because radio's simply adapted. I'm streaming you online right now. I'm listening to you in stereo online. And you can take radio wherever you want. 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So people are listening online at work and smart speaker. So radio is still a huge force, a huge media. You know, it's got huge impact. If you were to tell someone, I can help you reach 87% of the population if you spend your advertising money, then... As a business, you'd probably think about it, wouldn't you?
0: Absolutely. And, of course, we always think of the Queen record, Radio Radio Gaga, you know, Radio We Still Love You. You know, that's how it is. And, you know, it's so good your streaming goes as well, because the minute you put the phone down, he turns it off. It does, you know.
2: The battery just runs out. What
0: what a surprise. I still think there's a place on DAB radio for HMRCF.
2: I know you do, yeah. Well, you know, you got to, I wonder who would tune in.
0: Yeah. Absolutely.
1: Sometimes they play.
0: Go on. Wait
1: George
0: for it.
1: Sometimes they play George Harrison's Tax Man as a theme.
2: Yeah. There's a radio station we do on a regular basis that every time we've been on, they play that.
0: Well, I was I didn't know what to play. See, I won't do anything like that. I'm not that well advanced on it. I just give you the intro. I mean, I could find Benny Hill music or something when you come on, you know. But I'm not that way inclined.
2: But it says it all, doesn't it, about radio? And I tell you the thing as well: people trust the radio. So when they're listening to your shows, they trust. They get to know you. They know your personalities, don't they? And they warm to you. Like, I always use Snelly as an example, but, you know, if you know Snelly's about to interview someone, you know he's going to ask the best questions, don't you?
0: Yeah, true, actually.
2: You know, because he's got that he's got years of reputation behind him.
0: He has. So, he's cut down as well. He's doing 4 days now, isn't he? He's only doing the Mondays to Thursday. I think he's 62 now. He's still going. And,
2: yeah.
0: You know, he's... Yeah, in legendary status, he's up there, but local legend.
2: Yeah,
0: really is.
2: Definitely.
0: Yeah, absolutely.
2: Just like yourself.
0: Nah, wouldn't go that far.
2: But you do even less hours, don't you?
0: Oh, you do. Wow. This has come from someone in HMRC who's on every bank holiday off. I don't know.
1: If you ever wonder whether it was worth putting the boot in, I think just answer your question.
0: Talk about putting the boot in.
1: Yeah.
0: Anyway, I will ask this because, you know, I'm polite. What is your diary for the rest of the day? Any more radio appearances planned, or is it a case of sitting there looking at a box of chocolates and Claire's?
2: Looking at a box of chocolates? No.
1: And the remnants of his son's Easter eggs.
0: No, he doesn't do that anymore.
1: Oh, that's all right,
2: so,
1: then.
2: My colleague Imran is on BCB Radio in Bradford this afternoon talking about self-assessment early filing, because we've got the numbers on who filed self-assessment nice and early. We've got my colleague Alison, who's over in Northern Ireland, but she'll be connecting with a station in Kent tomorrow to record with them. And actually, one of the exciting ones I want to tell you about, Matty, is I think we talked about this a little bit last time, but we started a monthly chat with BFBS, radio.
0: Oh, yes, British Forces Broadcasting Service.
2: Yeah, which is a global audience. So obviously they transmit around the world in different countries, and they've got a UK service, and it's all for the armed forces, you know, things that are relevant to them and things they might be missing at home. And we offered like that monthly chat to help them. So if they've got people at home who are renting out houses and need help thinking about self-assessment, we'll go on there to help them as well. And I'm really pleased with that because it's something a little bit different. Which I really, really think is good.
0: Well, in your role as press office manager, as the emails come down, then obviously, you know, to tick in the box that you have got BFBS. I mean, you know, what's next? Global, Bauer, BFBS, LCRF. hey, so happy to be an exalted company.
2: Well, I always look forward to my chats with you. You know this very much so.
0: Yeah, only because we give you enough free rein to say what you want.
2: you always make me laugh, and you always make me feel very welcome.
1: Well, you are. Always.
0: Yeah, you are always welcome. You know that. You know that.
2: Do you remember the very first time you rang me, though, Matty?
0: Yes, I thought, right, for the listeners, when we first started this, way back when, I was given Simon's number, and I thought Simon was a guest, so I rang up. Thinking, yeah, 1 o'clock we're going to do again. No. It was like, what? I was like, well, I've been giving you a number. Oh, no, we ring, you know, this is HMO. Yeah, yeah, but I'm not a guest. Oh, right, okay, so what are we talking about? Yeah. So that was our first interaction. And then, I think
2: an email just got passed to you, didn't it?
0: It did. Like,
2: we'd normally plan in a day and a time, and we'd get a topic sorted, wouldn't we, so we know what we're talking about.
0: I got handed a piece of paper.
2: My phone rang out of the blue. And it was lovely, Matty, going, right, we'll put you on our next then. I thought, well, we could do with saying, like, what we're going to talk about.
0: Yeah, exactly. Really. Well, no one told me. I just got a piece of paper and we say, ring this number at 1 o'clock.
2: We've never actually talked about that, but no. It really made me laugh, like, right, I could have just gone on there and winged it and had a laugh with you, but...
0: Well, he could have done. He put the phone down on me. He said, don't ring me again.
2: No, I didn't. I would never say that to you or to anyone else. Well, maybe some people. No,
0: yeah,
2: no.
0: Exactly. Yeah, especially if it's Bauer or Global.
1: The thing is, when the three of us get talking to each other, it's just like three friends chatting, you know, chewing the fat. It's great.
2: Yes, that's radio. I think that's why radio remains popular.
1: Yep. Yeah,
2: because that's what it's like when you're listening in. You feel like you're in the room with people. You feel like you're in the conversation. Oh. And, you know, there's a... I know... Sorry, go on.
0: No, go on. I was about to say, come on.
2: You know, the advances with technology mean that there's a lot of content out there that you can access very quickly through social media and other platforms. But the one thing you've got with radio is it's real time. You're listening to it. You get to know people. And I think that's why people trust it.
0: Exactly. Mm. And also as well, ladies and gentlemen, if you look up Simon on YouTube, some great videos.
2: No.
0: Some great videos. The drunken ones, no. Absolutely brilliant.
2: Nonsense. How dare you? Hey, how come you've never had tapas?
1: How very dare.
0: How come I've never had tapas. Never had tapas.
2: Oh, you need to go and treat yourself to tapas.
0: No, it's not for me. It's, what is it, a small snack? No, I'm sorry.
1: Every Friday,
2: no.
1: Matty has the English equivalent of patatas bravas.
0: What?
1: Every Friday you have the English equivalent of patatas bravas.
0: Which is what?
1: Chips.
0: Oh, right, yeah, you're correct, yeah. Alan, right, for the listeners, Alan, I didn't go to private school like you. I went to a private school.
1: I didn't go to private school. I went to an approved school.
0: Only went to school because they made me because it was the law. Chips. What's wrong with that? Not wrong with a good portion of chips. Go on.
2: Find yourself a little tapas place. Okay. Loads of bars do it now, don't they? Get yourself a good early bird deal where you're not paying too much money. And you pick out about three or four different dishes.
0: Right.
2: And they come in little plates. And it's just nice. It's like a bit of everything mixed. Yeah.
0: Okay. Yeah. All right. Okay.
2: I mean, it's no egg and chips that you like on your Friday. But,
0: no. No, I don't have egg and chips. Fish and chips.
1: You have the bus station by Liverpool One.
0: Yes.
1: There's a place on the corner, really good tapas place.
0: Is there?
1: Yeah.
0: Are you sponsored by them?
1: No.
0: Are they paying for an advert?
1: No, they're not.
0: No, well, don't mention them.
1: I was just trying to suggest that if you want a good meal, it's a good place to go.
0: Thanks very much. Don't even think of naming them. Right, when are we having you back on?
2: Hey, well, when do you want me?
0: Whenever.
1: Any Thursday is good.
0: Any Thursday or Monday is good, mate.
2: Oh, hey, we've got options now then, haven't we?
0: I'm thinking options.
2: Yeah. Now, this might get awkward now, because what if the girls are like, why is Simon picking
0: Thursday? Yeah, true. It's a good point.
1: Just means you have to be...
0: The only reason on this Thursday is because I'm not here next week, and we had planned in Monday, but you've got something planned as well for Monday. So we had to jiggle
2: it. I can't tell you what it is.
0: Oh, hello.
2: If I told you, you would give me the biggest ribbon you've ever given me.
0: Now, he's either been seconded, right, somewhere abroad, or one of the big twos come in and offered a massive contract and said, come to us.
1: Come and discuss our tax affairs.
2: You were closer with the secondment, but it's not a secondment. It is just a brief trip.
0: Oh, you're not moving over here, are you?
2: No. I'm coming to Water Street. I'm going to take you for tapas.
1: Good man.
0: If you're tapas paying, if you're paying, I'll try it. Hey, put on the company expenses. Right, anyway, what date do you want to come back on?
2: Shall we do Thursday the 11th of June?
0: We shall do Thursday the 11th of June. I'll put it in the calendar.
2: You never do. You ring me afterwards and go, what time did we say?
0: No, I've got it written down. 11th of the 6th, 26. Shall we say 1 p.m?
2: Let's say 1 p.m. I'm just typing in now.
0: Okay. Cool. See, he's trying to. Yeah. One finger typing. You're one finger typing or a two?
2: Five fingers. Well, I don't know.
0: I can't even come back on that one. No, genuinely.
1: Not politely, you couldn't.
0: No, I couldn't.
2: I think I'm using every finger.
0: I can't even come back on that because I would be so in front of Ofcom in about 2 minutes. I'm not even thinking about that. Right, let's try and bring some decorum back. Have you put it onto your system?
2: I'm just doing it now. Okay, yeah. What's your name again?
0: Peter. Yeah, my name's Peter. Right. I think it's time to go, isn't it?
1: Well, you know, I have really missed this, man.
2: Warm for a bit.
0: You have, haven't you? You know, you always keep the listeners entertained.
1: Simon, I've really missed this.
2: Oh, thanks, Alan. It's really lovely hearing you when I tuned in.
1: Yeah, I'm just full of mischief again.
2: Right. And I heard Matty calling you a jerk. I thought, it's lovely to
0: hear that. Right. Basically, what that means in layman's terms, ladies and gentlemen, that's called polite radio talk. Basically, he went, oh, crap, I've got to go on with them again.
2: Have you been reading my text?
0: Yes.
1: You two know each other too well.
0: Oh, yes. We haven't got a text phone in this. We haven't got a text screen in the studio, but I bet you've got one in the office. Right, anyway. 11th of June it is then, sir.
2: Thank you, guys. I look forward to it already. Yeah. My apologies to the ladies.
0: I'm sure they won't mind. I'm sure we'll get you. We can alternate, yeah. 1 month on a Monday, 1 month on a Thursday.
2: Oh, we could mix it up again.
0: How's that?
2: Swap it around. Swing from Mondays to Fridays.
0: You swing all you want, mate. Right, I'm out of here. Thanks, mate.
1: Take care.
0: Cheers, mate. Bye.
1: Cheers, Simon. Bye-bye. Bye.

0: Up and running, Johnny Marine. Many thanks to Nottingham's finest. That's what says in his email. Simon from HMRC, back with us in June. Liverpool Community Radio 106.7 FM, just gone 1 o'clock, got another guest coming up. But first, a word, as they would say in America, a word from our sponsors.
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0: 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New Daily Cross on me, Matty Grimes. I'll stop over there.
7: Hello.
0: We're till two. As we get our live now, you'll probably read about it. You've probably seen it already. Wes Streeting has resigned as the Health Secretary, saying he's lost confidence in the PM's leadership. So, basically, in a letter to Keir Starmer, he said it would be dishonourable and unprincipled to remain in post, which now more than likely opens the door for him to challenge Keir Starmer for leadership.
7: Mm.
0: So we shall keep an eye on that. But he has resigned. So
7: Tell who me, wants... is that a try for ambition over ability, though?
0: I have no idea, mate. But all I know is he's resigned. So, I mean, obviously, he couldn't run for it while he was health secretary. So, obviously, he needs to... But anyway, so... He has resigned from the government. Anyway, do a quick story and then we'll see if our guests are here, because I'm sure, I'm sure they are. At least I hope they are. Otherwise, you have to ring Simon back up. You can fill the air for an hour.
7: Absolutely.
0: Yeah. Oh, no, hang on. Hang on. Our guest is back. Right. I'll tell you what we'll do. Should we just do this?
7: I've got a very short story here.
0: Do a very short story.
7: The children's entertainer Paul Chuckle said yesterday he's delighted to be taking part in the upcoming National Theatre Tour. The 78-year-old, whose real name is Paul Elliott, will play Mr. Boo in Jim Cartwright's play The Rise and Fall of Little Voice. He'll perform alongside silent witness actress Francesca Mills, who will take the leading role, and Waterloo Road actress Jill Halfpenny. The show, directed by Robert Hasty, will run at the National Theatre in London from the 2nd of December to the 23rd of January before heading out on tour to cities including Newcastle, Sheffield and Salford.
0: Lovely. Can hardly wait
7: so
0: for that.
7: So is it to me, to you?
0: Oh, God, I was waiting for that joke. Right, play some music. Yes, Keo.
7: Yeah.
0: And this is Nothing on TV, but we'll have our guest up next.

0: That's Keo and Nothing on TV, Liverpool Community Radio 106.7 FM. New Daily Quest, I'm me, Matty Grahams, Al Stubbs over there. Oh. Tonight we're joined by two young ladies in the studio, Pat Hughes. Pat, afternoon.
1: Good afternoon.
0: And Charlotte Grant. Charlotte, good afternoon.
2: Good afternoon.
0: Right, now, I'm having difficulty here. One of them's former Miss Liverpool and former Miss Great Britain. I assume that's both these who entered the competition and won. Yeah. For the dear listener, right, Steve has brought the guests in, and normally we do get a little bit of history of the guests and the names. Unfortunately, this has been dropped on us. It's like literally, okay, and I've made some quick notes. Right. So, Pat, introduce yourself to the listeners and tell the listeners about yourself, and then we'll do the same with Charlotte.
1: Right. Hi, my name's Pat Hughes, and I'm retired. And although I have my own charity, which is Winning Hand, and I go into schools talking about the dangers of drinking drugs to older children, I'm also the Liverpool ambassador for World Against Single-Use Plastic, which is going into schools talking about primary schools doing assemblies. And that's linked to the Miss England competition. And I run the local heat of the Miss Liverpool. I run the Miss Liverpool City region, which is the local heat of Miss England. Our winner goes into Miss England, and if they win Miss England, like Charlotte did, and she'll talk about it later, then you go on to the Miss World competition. But it's very much more rounds. It's not just a catwalk. There's a sports round, a charity round, and Charlotte raised $7,000 for Bulls with Cancer when that was the charity we were supporting then. Oh, I'm also a volunteer for Zoe's Baby Hospice and have been for 11 years. There's a barefaced round, no makeup, a talent round, a sports round, I think I've said all those, and an eco-friendly round. So it's not just that. So it's we're here today to talk about Charlotte being Miss England and going on to Miss World and me doing the Liverpool heat. So that's our main conversation today.
0: And Charlotte, obviously, you know, Miss Liverpool, how did you get involved in the pageants? Was it one of, did you enter it, or were you just one of those, you know, you see these agents on street, oh, we've got the, you know, you've got the talent to do this. Was it one of those, or did you... Yeah, were you always interested in the pageant scene?
2: No, so this is actually one of them where I was scouted into the competition. So before I was on it, I'd never actually really heard of pageantry much. I'd obviously heard of Miss World back in the day and things like that, but I didn't actually realise they still went ahead. And I was actually on another radio station promoting young people getting starting their business and about my own cosmetics company when I bumped into Pat, who is the director of Miss Liverpool, where she told me about the competition and said, would I consider entering? This was something I wasn't too keen on at the start, I'm not going to lie. Because from my perspective of what a pageant was, it was swimwear, glamour, evening gowns, and I just assumed it was still that. But Pat went on to explain how there's so much more to pageantry nowadays and that they actually have removed the swimwear round, and it's more about you as a person, what you do for charity, how you help out in your community. And I really took some time to think about it, and I actually got back in touch and I said, do you know what, this sounds like something I'd love to get behind.
0: Yeah.
2: So yeah, after talking to Pat, she did convince me into the competition, but I am so glad she did.
0: Yeah, and Pat, for you both really, if you think back to Miss World, if we go back to the 70s, late 60s, early 70s and the 80s when Miss World was on TV, it was so publicised, you know, it wasn't as it is today. If that was try and be held today, it wouldn't be correct on so many levels, because back then it was a completely different time for the pageant scene and Miss World, and a lot of it was ridiculed, but also as well it was a different time then. The things that happened then couldn't happen today.
1: No,
0: and you know they wouldn't even get on air.
3: Yeah, I mean Eric Morley and his
1: wife, Julia Morley, she still runs Miss World, and she's 87, 19, something like that. And she is amazing. Mm. But a lot of it is charity that she supports by doing that competition. Yeah.
0: Because a lot of people, I mean, it used to be ridiculed, didn't it? Because I know we've had a few Miss Liverpools in the past. I know most one I can remember is Debbie Greenwood. I think back in the 80s, Debbie took the title.
1: You are going back a long time.
0: I'm going back a long time. Yeah. But I say back then it was something that was ridiculed. It was like, oh, look at these girls from around the world, you know, who haven't got a... You know, who obviously just want to be on television or want to flaunt themselves. Mm. And back then it was like, oh, yeah, well, okay, the prettiest girl wins. There you go, there you go, there you go. And they always ask the question, you know, what do you want to be? or what do you want to do? And they'd always come up with answers like save the world or, you know, do this and do that. And it's all, I always thought, as I've got older, looking back at it, I'm thinking, is that just them ridiculing them by saying, well, you know, we'll ask you this question. Let's see what your answer is and see how you answer it. And, you know.
1: Yeah. Well, I'll let you come back onto that, Charlotte.
0: Yeah. Go on, Charlotte.
1: We had Miss World come over to Liverpool this year.
0: Mm.
1: And she is the most amazing person. When she was 19, she found she had a lump in her breast, and thankfully it wasn't cancerous. But she's always gone round telling young girls and promoting that they get themselves tested. This was before she entered Miss World, so it's something she's always done.
0: Yeah.
1: Since becoming Miss World, she has travelled the world, visiting cancer charities everywhere, as well as orphanages and various other things. And she came to Liverpool and actually came along to Zoe's Baby Hospice, which I say I've been a volunteer for 11 years. And when she went into the hospice, when they were talking about the room where the babies go on, bereavement room, and the tears were just streaming down her face, just came out. When she went into the room where they have the therapy, she just on the floor straight away, like Lady Di or like Catherine is at the moment, and engaged with them. But she's travelled the world non-stop talking, promoting, you know, getting awareness for.
0: Yeah, well, that's a good thing. And Charlotte, come back to you. You were going to say something, weren't you?
2: Yeah, so as you explained before, saying it was just about who's the prettiest in the room.
0: Yeah.
2: Nowadays, it's so much more than that. And the former Miss England, prior to me, she's an aerospace engineer. Before that, again, was a doctor. Before that, again, there's been lawyers. There's been business owners, there's been entrepreneurs. These girls just aren't beautiful. They are educated, they are kind, they do so much for their own communities and the people of the world. And I think the whole point now about these competitions is to just be an overall ambassador, somebody who has a passion for something, who wants to inform or educate. And I think it's so important that this is now the way of the world and the way it is, and that it's not how it used to be back in the day where the girls were physically measured on stage. They had a tape measure out to measure their waist, their hips, their bust, and it was you had to have this stereotypical appearance. And I think nowadays, the way the world is going and the way things have changed, I think it's so much more important to promote this, because you're promoting good causes, you're promoting things that are actually important in the world.
0: And that's the thing, isn't it? Because when you think about it, you know, if we look back at those times we come up to date, as you say, if you can promote a cause like Pat, like yourself, you know, you've been a volunteer at Zoe's Place, we were talking off here, you've just done something recently for an Indian charity, so to have someone like the both of you on, you know, their assistant who know how the land lies, it's good, because, you know, former Miss Liverpool, you know, suddenly then it goes out there, the media suddenly pick up that, you know, a former Miss Liverpool are supporting this charity, that type of thing, and then it gets out there, and people aren't going to say, oh, well, she's just Miss Liverpool, she hasn't got a clue. But as you rightly pointed out, there's been a doctor, a lawyer, yourself, an aerospace engineer. So it's women who are out there who've got careers, who have been Miss Liverpool, but have used it for good.
2: Yeah, of course. Yeah, I couldn't agree more.
0: Yeah, and that's the thing, isn't it? That's what we're trying to promote, because as you say, Pat, you go into schools. We'll come back to you. Don't come back to Charlotte. You go into schools talking to people about drinking, the older children about drinking. You know, again, I don't think it's something that's taught in school, because when you're at 14, 15, a lot of people, you know, go to friends' houses, they drink, or they'll go out at the weekend, and they don't know what danger to put themselves in because they're at that age. How do you explain to them that, you know, it's okay to have a drink, but not go over the top at their age? Because you do see some sights in the city centre.
1: You do. And I get a lot of resources from Talk Trust, which covers all those areas. And of course, it's to do with the metabolism. So I explain about, you know, I mean, you get the likes of me, half a glass of wine and I'm legless. So, whereas...
0: I don't believe that for 1 second.
1: Don't you? I can tell you an embarrassing story. No,
0: is it okay to tell the story now? I mean, do I need to worry about Ofcom?
1: No, you'll be all right. So, and as I say, so I explain, you know, and also being on your own. You don't leave a person on their own if you're drunk because you're all going off and all those safety things and that. And but as I say, half a glass of wine and I'm legless. So just before lockdown last time, it was one of my friend's birthdays. It was just girls. We were meeting at lunchtime and I'd park my car halfway, get the bus and walk back.
0: Yeah.
1: But I'd gone all the way by bus, going to walk all the way back. So the girl said, you can have a bit more than half a glass of wine. Can you see how much I'm doing now?
0: Yes.
1: A teeny weeny bit.
0: A teeny bit.
1: And we broke up then and I had to take something up to Bale Street. And all I remember was hearing this loud clapping, because drop a penny and I'll dance all day. I don't need a drink to get up and dance. And I heard this loud clapping, turned round, everybody's videoing me, the busker's playing 60s music and I'm jiving away in front of the busker in the middle of Bale Street.
0: nothing wrong with that. Yeah. Absolutely nothing. That's not embarrassing at all. Just shows you enjoying yourself.
3: That's the only thing I can say.
0: And Charlotte, you've done different charities. You know, tell us about the recent one you did. Was it BOPA in India?
2: Yes, so I've just come back from a humanitarian trip in India where we went into different schools, universities, orphanages, and we spent a lot of time with the community and the people of India. So there's a charity back here in the UK called BOPA, which is the British Association of the Asian Community here in the UK. And they also work with the Lions Club. So what they do is

0: And it's quite upsetting. And me going there, I didn't realise how severe this was. And they do have a lot of orphanages where they just have a baby hospice where they can drop the child off. And for me, this was, I'm getting emotional even just thinking about it now, because it's something that I didn't even realise existed until I went and experienced it for myself. And these children, I went in, again, as I mentioned, quite upset. And I was like, oh my goodness, this is like a really sad, sad place. And all these girls have got really deep backgrounds and stories which I couldn't even imagine existed. But for some reason, I was thinking they were smiling, dancing. They were the happiest children I've ever seen. And it was mad to me because I just assumed that they wouldn't necessarily be happy. But when I spoke to them, they said, no, we have life. We have clothes. We have friends. And they call the other girls their sisters. They said, we have a family. We have a mum. And there's a lady who owns this orphanage called BBG. And she was actually abandoned and discarded for the dogs when she was younger. And she said she would never want somebody or a child to live the life she did. So she has this big, massive orphanage full of girls, and it's just incredible because it has this amazing atmosphere. I'm actually going back again next April to these girls, where they're educated, they go to school, they have all this funding from people here in the UK. But I think it's mad because it's not something that we would have ever considered or realised. And actually coming home, I've actually tipped half my wardrobe into a suitcase and I'm going to take it back for the girls. And I just think sometimes we take for granted even just having multiple pairs of shoes. A lot of these children don't actually own one pair of shoes. And all they'll share, or if they outgrow, they'll pass it on and pass it on. And they generally just have one item of clothing to wear and one to wash. So I think going on that trip and coming back home, it's made me realise how fortunate we are.
1: Yeah, absolutely.
0: A lot of things we do take for granted, such as fresh water or three meals a day or even shoes on our feet.
1: Yeah, absolutely.
2: When Freddie Flintoff his programme about the taking a bunch of lads from the northwest over to Indian. They played a match against a girls' team, who were many of whom came from an orphanage. It just makes you sit bolt upright. But the one thing that struck me was everybody that was there in a position of responsibility for caring for these girls, the care was just so naked and transparent. It was just a wonderful thing to see. I've been to India twice. Once was to train people to do a job, and I found that harrowing. It was extremely hard work. I'm still in contact with four or five of them, because I could have internalized everything and become quite depressive about everything. But actually you're encouraged to be very outward going, and it changed my attitude to hardship for sure. I mean, and the people that I was training were actually fairly well off and well educated. They were all of an equal educational standards I have. But by the time I finished, I felt really quite inferior, because they're taking hardship as it hits them in the face and just deal with it at the same time as working. It's just an amazing feeling.
1: It is, and it must be for yourself. And Pat, you know,
3: you've been to India too.
1: You've seen it. And you know, you've mentioned you're a volunteer at Zoe's Place. You have been for 11 years. Again, I can't even imagine what that like, because we all know what Zoe's Place is and fight they had to get a new building, which they have now, thankfully. But you know, if we'd have lost that, then we would have lost a massive part of the city, because there's no place like Zoe's Place, because I couldn't do what the staff do there, because it's absolute. I mean, you sort of want, you know, we talk about how good the care staff are, but in there it must be so difficult. And I say, you volunteer in there
3: and you see the amazing work they do. The children that go in there can go in and give stay for a week or so, and the parents then can spend time with their other siblings who they haven't got time for because they're 24 hours.

0: hours a day at home, you know, with, and they even do therapy for the parents and help the siblings as well. So it's not just the babies; they do amazing work.
1: That's what I mean. Yeah.
0: Awesome,
1: Charlotte. Yeah, you know, when Miss Liverpool, you took part in the competition. What was your how did you prepare for it? Because as you say, there's different layers to it. How did you prepare for it, knowing that you were going to you'd enter the competition? Was it a sense of like, oh, I can do this, or was it like, ah, what have I done?
2: So after I entered Miss Liverpool and then went on to Miss England, I didn't realise the amount of work that was involved. So there was 10 rounds in Miss England.
1: Yeah.
2: So there's a sports round, there's an eco round, there's barefaced, there's modelling, there's charity. There is tons of different rounds. But I was in the best of hands because I had Pat here with me.
1: Yeah.
2: And Pat has some really good contacts in the community. So for the eco round, that's a round where you have to create an outfit with sustainable materials. And I actually had Taya from Seven Streets, which is a local designer here in Liverpool. She helped me convert my mum's wedding dress into the theme of the 1920s, which was what the theme was at Miss England at the time. So not only did I do really well in the eco round because of Taya and Pat, I also did really well and won Miss Charity in Miss England. So that was the girl who raised the most money for charity at the time. So the charity that was involved with Miss England was called Balls to Cancer, which is a charity about men's testicular cancer.
1: Mm-hmm.
2: And not only did I raise the most money in the shortest amount of time, but I also tried to raise awareness. And I was going into gyms and places where it was male dominated. And I was talking to the men in there, and I was saying about, you know, about checking yourself and trying to break down the stigma behind this, because I think although it's important to have raised money for that charity, I think it's also important to educate and make people aware of that cancer as well.
1: Absolutely, yeah. It is. I mean, most men, I would assume, you know, don't check themselves, and this is the thing, they only realise when it's too late that, you know, they could, even if you go to your doctor, if you're unsure, go to your doctor, and if you can get an appointment, but go to your doctor. And, you know, even if it takes 5 minutes of your time out, the doctor goes, no, look, you're fine, you've got nothing to worry about. And, he explains to you how to, because a lot of us men don't. We just get on with it. We're just like, if we've got it, so be it. You know, but we need to take time out of ourselves. But how did they feel with you coming in and explaining to them? Were they sort of like, oh, okay.
2: At first, a few of the, like...
1: Yeah, I was going to say, you still get those who were like,
2: They were a bit hesitant to listen. But then when I explained why I was there and what I was doing, they were actually really wanting to learn. And during my reign and to raise the money, I actually was doing activities in a gym where I was saying to them, if I can do more squats than you in a certain amount of time, I said, I will give you £5, or if I beat you, you need to give me £5. And I was doing stuff such as sit-ups, squats, I was doing dead hangs. But little did they know, I have a really good dead hang time. So anybody who came up against me, they were not winning. So I knew deep down that this was all going to charity.
3: But men also suffer from breast cancer.
2: Yes.
3: People keep really quiet about it, but I've got two brothers-in-law, both of whom suffer from prostate cancer. And they're both being treated for it now, and one of them's actually got traces of signs of breast cancer as well.
2: Yeah.
3: So I was toying with the idea of doing a series of programmes here a while ago about men's health. And why should we talk about men's health? Because they always leave going to the doctor too late.
0: Yes.
3: And when they get back, they're going to face the wife who said, I told you so. I've been telling you for ages. You go to the doctors.
1: Yeah, it's true. I used to get it all the time.
3: Didn't we both?
1: Yeah, I did. Yeah. Anyway, also, while I've got the tubies here, you know, you see some of these American programs that come out, and I want to get your opinion on it. You know, these beauty pageant programs you see for America. Is it Bonnie? What's her name?
2: Honey Boo Boo.
1: Thank you. Yeah. You know, and you look at these programs, and some of these girls are like 4, 5, 6.
2: Yeah.
1: When you look at them, as people, you know, as you've been a former slipper, you've been in the business, you look at them and go, do you know what, are they starting them too early? Is this sort of like...
0: I think so.
1: I think you look at it and go, the girls are made up and so on and so forth. And you're thinking, are they actually having a childhood?
2: It's one of them where... I think it depends what kind of competition you go into. Because Miss America is it's a big pageant. And it in America and in Asia, pageantry to them is like football to us.
1: Yeah.
2: It's there. It's massive. It's huge. And it's something that, like here, so when you see the children and they're going to the football academy from a very, very young age and they train their way up to become professionals, it's the same in America and in Asia. They go to pageant school at a very young age where they learn to walk, they learn to talk. And I think it's not as popular here in England, but as I said, in America, it very much is. And I understand that a lot of it can be a bit, I don't know, seeing like, what is it, toddlers in tiaras. I think seeing these very young children in all glammed up, it can be a little bit intimidating and a bit much. But then when you look at the other side of it where it's like, okay, well, these girls are, they are using their beauty with a purpose and a beauty to advocate for something important and using their voice to promote something. And I think television does, it picks out the worst of these kind of things.
1: Yes.
2: And there is lots of different competitions where I think it can be a little bit like, oh gosh, that doesn't seem too right. Mm. But then there's loads of pageants out there which really do advocate for good causes.
1: That's the thing, isn't it? It's getting that balance between a good cause and, as we rightly point out, the TV producer go, well, no, let's put the, you know, let's put this in, you know. And I suppose as well, the parents' reactions if the child doesn't do well, again, that makes for great TV because they may finish second and the camera cuts to the parents who's politely clapping, as you do, but really, off when they do an interview off camera, they're seething and they'll just lay into the judge and other contestants, so on and so forth. And think to yourself, it's, as you rightly pointed out, that it's massive over there. But is that sort of saying to the child, well, if you don't win, you can throw a tantrum. I'll throw a tantrum on your behalf. And, you know, next time you might get a better reaction, so to speak. Because you do look at some of them, the parents, and they do blame everyone from the judge to themselves to the contestants.
4: The parents are worst.
1: You know what I mean? But that's the thing. That's the whole thing about it. And you sort of look at it and go, you know, you shake your head.
2: Yeah. I do think, though, the parents' reaction can somewhat be validated in a sense of that these children and these people have worked so incredibly hard for something, and if the score or it doesn't go your way, it can be devastating, but I don't obviously think the level of how they react to it. But I think the amount of work that these people put into it, and there is only one miss of every single continental country. So I think it can be very, very tough. And a lot of people don't realise the amount of work that goes into it. So I think when you've tried so hard and you're putting in all of your efforts to do something and it doesn't go your way, it can be a little bit upsetting. But I think a lot of the time they just need to use that upset as strength to power on to do better next time.
1: Yeah. So what's your, I mean, what's the future for you then? I mean, I'll say former Slipple, you've done the charge work, you're going back to India. What's the plan for the rest of the year? So, have you got an agenda?
2: Yeah, a little bit.
1: You don't want to be Prime Minister, do you?
2: No, not,
1: a lot of people resigning as we speak.
3: Vacancy, surely.
2: Not quite, but I do actually, alongside all this, as mentioned briefly before, I have my own cosmetics company.
1: Yeah.
2: And this is what I promoted and used during my reign as Miss England and Miss Liverpool, is that my company, it creates products for people with diversity, so different coloured hair, different coloured skin tones, and I'm also hoping to bring in more accessible products for people with limb deficiency and who have lack of mobility in their hands, because I think it's very important that the cosmetic industry is massive, but it's not also accessible for a lot of people who do have, as I said, limb deficiency or strength grip. So I am currently and will still be working on my cosmetics company, but I also do modelling and acting. I have quite a few different jobs, so I'm always busy.
1: You juggle many careers. Now, acting, you've just mentioned. Anything we've seen you in that we should see you in?
2: Yeah.
1: Maybe. Do you want to give any programmes a plug you've been in and people will be kind of looking at them?
2: So I've currently been in the Netflix series House of Guinness.
1: Oh.
2: I have also been on Coronation Street, Hollyoaks. I do quite a lot of TV commercials as well, such as I've been in Quorn, I've been in Northern Rail. So yeah, a few little bits. There's more that I've been in as of recent, but I need to keep hush until they've actually aired.
1: Absolutely. Yeah. Pat, have you been on their television? You've been on an advert over the years.
2: Actually,
1: I mean, but since Charlotte Banner, I may as well speak to you.
4: I'm not into outer image. Everything is like inner image. And that's why I don't think young girls, but we'll go back to that to be all about the outer image. So a friend of mine a couple of years ago said, look, they're doing a lot of filming in Liverpool. Why don't we enrol with a casting agency? She wanted to be involved. So I said, OK, we'll go along with that. So it just so happened they were doing Batman
0: in Liverpool.
1: Yes.
0: So I got an email saying to go along to be in a funeral scene, and she didn't get one, which wasn't very good. And I went just before the day for the fitting. I got a call saying they wanted me to do a different part, not the funeral scene, but to go down for the fitting on that day. But when I went down, I had to have a cast made of my teeth. And then when that came back, a cast made of my face. I was going to be a drug addict. And they put the makeup on, black eyes and blood and all sorts of things. And they said to me, can we put drops in your eyes on the day? Because you're going to need to look spaced out. And and it's all close up. But then lockdown came, and then they ended up doing it in London, and the cast of my teeth, which cost £800, got binned. But then I got another part, because I don't do many. I only did it for hair. And it was in Responder. So I was going to be a laundrette lady in Responder, but I had one line to say, even though I'm not equity, and was to say, I won't have a baby to you, which at my age, would I? And then because the programme was should have been 50 minutes long, and with me saying that would have been 54, so that bit was actually, you see me in the laundress. And
1: so they just basically cut that out to say 4 minutes.
0: I went on the credits, and they had the cheek, instead of saying Pat Hughes, laundry lady, they said the old lady. Pat Hughes?
1: You would have had a word there, Pat.
3: How bad
1: is that? I'd have gone and found the producer and had a quiet word with his head.
0: So.
1: This is amazing, though. You know, the old lady.
3: It's a pretty heartless business, isn't it?
0: It is.
1: I mean, you could have just put, you know, lady in laundrette.
0: They could have said laundrette lady.
1: Laundrette lady.
0: Yeah.
1: You know, not that. Oh,
0: not the old lady.
1: I hope you found a producer. Charlotte, coming back to you with your makeup, your designing. How long have you always wanted to do that for? Is it something you want to do from an early age, or as it's grown over your Miss Liverpool reign?
2: So, I actually didn't ever think this would be a career path for me. So during high school, I really focused on my studies and education and achieved really good grades to do veterinary medicine. I actually got accepted into Liverpool University to do veterinary medicine, but it was a 7-year course with 1 year in China.
1: Yeah.
2: And I just was thinking that's an awfully long time. So I deferred my offer and took that year to just figure out what I really wanted to do. And I got back doing things that I really was passionate about. Like, I've always modelled from a very young age. So I started doing some modelling. I did a bit of makeup modelling for my friends. And when I was getting into the industry, I noticed there was a lack of products for people with red hair, like myself. And I just thought, gosh, there's a big gap in this industry. So I did some research, and in 2019, that is when I started Charlotte Grant Cosmetics. I started off with one product, which was for your eyebrows.
1: Yeah.
2: And then I went on to bring out eyelashes, which are false eyelashes in different hair colours. So I have ginger eyelashes, I have blonde eyelashes, white, brown. I have a wide rainbow selection as well. Yeah. So it's a product that's not actually on the high street. So this is something that only myself does. And from then on in, I had a lot of followers, and this was during lockdown actually. So as everybody's wearing the mask, the only thing you could see was your eyebrows and eyelashes. Yeah. So it actually taken off quite well. And my mum said, oh, well, if you make even or make some profit within 3 months, you don't have to go to university. And then 3 weeks later, I go, Mum, it's done really well. I've made profit. I just couldn't believe that the demand for these products and the lack of representation in the industry. And the cosmetic industry is huge, but there's just certain gaps which lacks products of people certain skin colours or hair colours. And I think everybody deserves to feel beautiful. And even if it is using a little bit of makeup to enhance your natural beauty rather than mask it, I think everybody deserves to feel beautiful.
1: Yeah, you're right. I mean, that's it, isn't it? I mean, a lot of people, makeup is just like, you know, lipstick, blush, yeah. You know, they'll stick with it. But say, if you've got red hair like yourself, Pat, you've got brown hair, you know, and, you know, you can find the makeup that actually go, or eyelashes go with it. You go out and say, oh, I love your eyelashes. Oh, yeah, same colour as my hair. And that type of thing. It makes you feel good that people notice that. And the work you've put into it, as you say, you must have been really good though when your mum said make a little profit. Mum made a profit. I'm not going to uni now. Bye.
2: I know. It's so crazy because I think I'd studied so hard to get these grades and I put everything into it. And then my career path has just completely changed. I mean, there's nothing stopping me from ever going back to university.
1: Yeah.
2: But I just think at this moment in time, I'm really enjoying life. And every day, it doesn't really feel like work because I'm just doing things that I'm passionate about and that I enjoy. So I wake up every day and it's completely different. And I've actually just come back. I only landed last night from another spontaneous influencer trip where Wizz Air, the airline, invited me and a bunch of content creators to an unknown destination. So we all boarded the plane not knowing where we were going. And we actually landed in Armenia. And it's a location and a place that I would never have considered going on holiday. But it was beautiful. And I think from this, I've experienced going to India, Vietnam, Armenia, and that's just in the past 12 months.
1: Exactly.
2: And I think as a girl from Kirby, I could never really have envisioned travelling the world. And growing up with just my mum and my brother and sister, I think my holidays consisted of going to Scotland in the caravan and camping down the road. Yeah. And it's kind of like all these incredible places and experiences have all come from this competition. Yeah. And it just shows you how far it can take you.
1: So little Charlotte looking at big Charlotte. If Charlotte could go back and speak to little Charlotte and say, look, don't worry. I'm sure, Pat, you're the same. If you could go back and speak to yourself when you were younger, little, and say, you know, everything's going to be fine. Because at that age, when you're a teenager growing up and that, you always worry about what the future's going to be, where am I going to be, what am I going to do? And having you two young ladies here today has proved that, you know, has proved that it can be done. But if you were to go, if you were to go back in time, and you know, little old you, Charlotte, it would make worrying as they got older what had happened. What would your advice be to them? Would it just be like, look, just be you?
4: Yes.
2: Yeah, definitely. Mm. And I know from my experience, having red hair growing up, I really struggled to fit in, and especially being in Liverpool, where the stereotypical beauty standard was fake tan, big eyelashes, the nails. It's so beautiful, but it's just so different from my appearance. Mm. And I never really felt like I fitted in or never really felt beautiful growing up because I just always looked at these other amazing, beautiful women and compared myself to them. And I think I've learned to realise that beauty is everywhere. And I think if you just focus on yourself and just really put effort into you as a person and you just being a good person, I think that's all that really matters.
1: Yeah, exactly.
3: I think the most beautiful people are people that have beauty from the inside.
4: I think so.
2: Where, I couldn't agree more.
3: Where their, where their spirit shines more than anything.
1: Yeah, absolutely.
4: And to me, I say snowflakes are all different shapes and sizes.
1: Yeah, that's true.
4: But every snowflake is beautiful. And it's the same with people. They're all different shapes and sizes, but everyone is beautiful.
1: So what's the future for you, Pat? What are you up to for the rest of the year in your career?
2: I'm not sure if we got long enough.
1: Pat's we have, actually. We're all right. Yeah, but
2: Pat's list as long as everything. Right.
4: So, as I say, I have my own charity, Winning Hand Charity, which is to do with drinking alcohol and everything. Mm-hmm. But when I see, and I go out with the homeless team on a Thursday evening, and when I see somebody in a sleeping bag, I see them as a caterpillar, but a caterpillar becomes a beautiful butterfly.
1: Yeah. Yep.
4: And those same people in the sleeping bags can become that beautiful butterfly. Mm-hmm. And I did a photographic exhibition a few years ago showing what I call ordinary people, just people who knew had been there, and put them back what they looked like then and what they were now and that sort of thing. But I want to do it big time now because I saw, I'm not going to go on for ages with this, but a big exhibition, art exhibition, I love art and that. And when I went in, it was done like a bombed out the wall, and the paintings were 5 foot square on the wall. They gave you a piece of like glass to look at, and the paintings came alive. And they would talk, and it was a soldier saying how he felt and different things. The next one was the truce. You heard the soldiers singing Silent Night, playing. Then midnight came, and then the gun shooting. And it was like that, and it was amazing. And I happened, because you spoke about Roger Phillips before, I asked them why it wasn't in the paper, and they said nobody had done it. I rang Radio Merseyside. It was Roger. They were on for about 20 minutes. Now, I want to do that big time because nothing has changed. Those people are on the streets, their story. Nobody is taking them from stage to stage. Mm. You talk about India and Africa. I went to Africa. I'll make this quick so it don't take up a lot of time. And I
0: don't like just the swimming pool and the hotel, so I chatted up the waiter to go to their village in the jungle.
3: Yep.
0: They took us there, stayed there for an hour, went to the next village, but they take you halfway, blow a silly horn, they came out, stop you falling down a hole, getting attacked by an animal, blah, blah. Did six villages in a day. And that's the way I see the system should work now. The person on the street should be taken to the next stage,
1: yeah,
0: and then not left to find their own way to the next stage, but taken halfway and all the way round. And so now I'm aiming to do the big exhibition with Mark and Charlotte, who did the paintings that talk. I know famous people who have been there, done that, who are willing to be characters before, who've got a voice, who've got followers, so that we can get petitions into Parliament to get things changed. And that's my project at the moment.
1: Fingers crossed it all works. Charlotte, I mean, obviously coming back from Armenia yesterday, where's next on the Charlotte travel plans for the year?
2: I actually have quite a few different destinations that I'm hoping to go to. So I have friends up in Canada, and the current Miss World Grace, Miss England Grace, is going to Miss World this year, and that's being held in Vietnam. So I'm hoping going to see her in Vietnam. I'm also going to Africa in December with the girls who I competed with last year at Miss World. So I've got a few little places, and there's a few surprises coming in as well with an exchange program that I'm going to be going on.
1: Ooh. Also, as well, your makeup. I assume you've got a website. Would you like to mention it to the listeners, maybe, if they want to go and have a look at it?
2: I would absolutely love to. So my brand is called Charlotte Grant Cosmetics, and we have our own website, which is charlottegrantcosmetics.com. Mm-hmm. And we also have promotion on TikTok, Facebook, Instagram. Every platform is always called Charlotte Grant Cosmetics, so it's pretty easy to find.
1: Yeah, I'm going to leave the last word to the both of you.
0: Sorry, can I just say to you,
1: Pat,
0: we're looking for contestants now for this year's Miss Liverpool.
1: Of course.
0: So if we can give you the link
1: give
0: on
1: us
0: our
1: the
0: website.
1: Details. Yeah.
0: Right, Charlotte, quote our website.
2: Yeah, so if you're wanting to enter Miss Liverpool and have this amazing experience that I did, so it all started from Miss Liverpool. And when you go on to Miss Liverpool, you then go on to Miss England and then Miss World. So it all begins at Miss Liverpool, which is easy to apply for. It's on our website, which is missliverpool.com, and you just go on, you fill out the application form, and myself and Pat will receive that and review it. And if you are lucky enough to be accepted as a finalist for Miss Liverpool, you will then be entered into our Miss Liverpool City Region competition, and then hopefully if you go on to win that, you will then go on to Miss England.
1: Yeah, I'm gonna leave the last word to you two ladies. If anyone's listening, maybe a young girl who is, I say, anxiety or worrying about growing up, or, you know, reaching a teenager, what would your advice be to both of them? Pat, I'll start with you, and then Charlotte, I'll start with you. Pat, what would you say to them listening?
0: When they've got problems, did you say?
1: If they reach a teenager, or, you know, they're in school where people go, no, you're not that attractive, or, you know, your teeth aren't straight, you've got different hair from us, so on and so forth, different build size. What would you say to someone who's in that situation, might be listening to, and may have heard our conversation with Charlotte and yourself? What would you say to them?
0: Well, actually, diversing a bit again, but I will take it on time. I went on a course the other week, prevention of suicide.
1: Mm.
0: And I happened to be walking through St. John's Gardens last week, and I saw a young girl crying and stopped, and she had those problems where, you know, she was being bullied, she was being, and various things sat with. But it's very important that they speak to somebody and share and find somebody where it's confidential and that. So I was able to guide her where she could speak to somebody and where she was ready, and we sorted that out. But I think it's where they can feel confident of and not being judged to speak to somebody. If you don't speak to somebody, you can't help yourself.
1: Yeah,
0: you
1: need to
0: do that.
2: So I think if you're struggling with body image issues or things like that, it's really important to just focus on you as an inner person. As growing up, I did struggle, and I found that focusing on things such as me and my family and just doing things that I enjoyed, I kind of forgot about all that kind of thing, and hanging around with people who were just happy and, I don't know, just see life differently. I think there's so much more to life than your appearance. And I think a lot of people struggle with that because they think outer appearance is everything, where I think inner beauty is so much more important. And I know it's easy me coming on here and saying, you know, just try and be happy and just be fun. But I think if you just really just surround yourself with good people, I think they will then inherently push you to be a better person. And I think life's way too short to be caring so much about something as your appearance.
1: Absolutely.
2: Yeah, there's so much more to life than
1: there
2: that.
1: There is. Yeah. Unfortunately, that's the end of the show. Pat Hughes, thank you very much. Charlotte Graham, thank you very much. It's been a pleasure having you. Alan, thank you very much. Show's for peace tonight at 6:10, 6 tomorrow over the weekend. As well, leave with Joseph Locke and goodbye from all of us. We'll see you soon. Bye-bye.
2: Bye-bye.

0: Frank Griffith here. Come join me on my LCR show, The Jazz Cavern. 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
2: 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I realise £100 is a big ask, especially at the moment, but in reality this £100 equates to eating one Greg steak bake or drinking one Starbucks coffee a week. In return for being part of Club 100, you'll get a framed certificate, an LCR mug, and the chance to be a guest on our programme, Kenny Island Discs. 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You can either make a one-off payment by Bax of £100 or set up a monthly standing order of only £8.34. Donations need to be made to Kensington Vision, which is all one word, Community Interest Company via the Co-op Bank. Our SOR code is 089299. That's 089299, and our bank account details are 65255654. That's 65255654. If you'd like more information or more details, then contact me, Steve Farragher, by emailing steve@l-c-r.co.uk.
3: Right, welcome to tonight. I'm only putting this on because it's going on the radio. Welcome to tonight's edition of the Tiny Croissant Sessions. We've got a couple of good acts on tonight. We've got Nathan.
4: Yeah, aka Thomas Leslie.
3: Thomas Leslie?
4: Yeah, it's my middle name, that.
3: Oh, right, so yeah. Nathan Thomas Leslie.
4: Thank you.
3: Let's give him a big hand.
4: Yeah!
3: You've not done much performing, have you?
4: What'd you say?
3: You've done much performing.
4: No, it's only third time this.
3: Only your third gig. Big hand, let's go.
4: Yay! The first song is a cover of a cover, and it's Slipping Through My Fingers by Declan McKenna.
5: Go on.

0: Yeah. I actually had the cap on my pocket. I'm an idiot.
1: Lovely song.
0: Thank you very much, my mate. So that was a cover. I'm going to do a mixture tonight of covers of my own. This next one's my own one. It's called Bring On The Sunshine.

0: Thank you very much.
1: Brilliant.
0: The next song is it's called Oh You Can Sing and Does It Really Mean a Thing, and it's quite a contradictory name because the song pretty much doesn't mean anything. So there you go.

Thank you very much. So I've got an original now, and it's called Watermelon and Love. And I wrote this during the whole October 7th incident, whatever. But a big shout out to Tom Doubtfire, because he's always kept me informed about the Palestine situation. And I was even going through protests because of him back in like 2019, 2020. Around that period anyway, way before that whole predicament, shall we say. But this is called Watermelon Love.

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So the next one is a cover of this next one is called I'll Never Let You In, and I wrote this with me mates. We're in like a little band called The Melts, so I can't take full credit for this one, but it's a joint effort. But yeah, it's called I'll Never Let You In.

0: very much. How long we got left, Eastie?
1: How long do you want?
0: Got a few more, like, do you know what I mean?
1: Keep going,
0: it's right, it's right. For where? So the next one's called Bury Your Mind, and I wrote this when I got over like a bad breakup, and I thought I'd come to the end of my mental health episode, and this song just came out like complete flow state. So it's called Bury Your Mind, and it's one of my favourites.

0: Thank you very much. Thank you. So you do about two more then, Steve?
1: Yeah, two more.
0: Go on, sir.
1: And encore. You've got to go
0: out
1: and come back on again, though.
0: All right, go on. This one's called Hit Me Your Man. It's about me ex-bed. Ex-missus, sorry, guys. It's the same one. These all these songs are the same one, yeah? I'm not casting over me, Steve. Oh, honestly. I'm not bothered, anyway. Well, this is Hit Me With Your Man. What? None. She doesn't even know. Well, this is called Hit Me With Your Mind, anyway.

Thank you very much. Okay, so this is the tune I was meant to do first, but it absolutely blitters my voice. And I couldn't leave it out because it's got a good message to it. It's about us all dancing between the good and the bad. And it's called You and I.

0: Yeah. Well, do we do what? Is that it now then, Steve?
1: Go on, go on then.
0: I'm trying to think. Okay, I'll go again.

0: And go, we got there. Yeah, I'm done now, guys. That's all practice, so. Thank you very much, Steve, for having me. And thanks for Tom for introducing me to Steve as well. Appreciate you. And thanks, everyone, for being here, too.
1: Thanks for coming on tonight, Nathan. It was brilliant. We'll get you back at some point in the future, I'm pretty sure.
0: I hope so.
2: I'm gonna have to call it quits. I don't want to do anything else.
1: All right,
2: thank you.
1: Well, get up, Steve. Yeah. We've got loads. Come back next week, month, Jimmy. If you've not been banned. Right. Bit of music now from Steve, who's Ian. I thought you said Hayden. Layden. Layton.
3: Layton.
1: It's a bit airy for that. Right, are you going to get plugged in as well, Layton? There you go, Layton. Don't have to do a sound check here. There you go. Whoa.
4: Hello.
1: Hello, Layton.
4: Hello.
1: Say hello to Layton.
4: I haven't played guitar for like about 3 years.
1: It's going to take ages to edit this, you know.
4: Let's have a go anyway. This is called As You Go.

0: Hold on, Leighton. 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
1: Oh, hang on.
0: I can't be big.
1: Leighton, want to sing Amazing Grace for him? That's a big bad song.

0: One more song, Jimmy.
1: 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Bit fucking dead in here, isn't it?

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1: Jimmy, that's it. Jimmy, you're gonna be back now.
0: No, Jimmy.
1: Walk on. Do that at the end.
0: Did you lost your? Oh, is it the end yet?
1: You can do it at the end, yeah.
0: Oh.
1: We've got a curry for you after Jimmy.

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He said he'd smoke a kipper.

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1: Have you got a slide back?
0: He's sliding all the way back on the 26 bus.

All right, this one's called... it's called Stormy Monday Blues. You can tune a fish, but you can't tune a piano.

0: Don't let it get you down. That's it, Toby. Thanks very much. That's the end of our set. Thanks, Jimmy. For all the support.
1: Jimmy's.
2: Right, thank you very much for coming today.
0: Thanks to everyone. The croissants.
2: This is the tiny croissants. Go on then, Jimmy. Yeah. I shouldn't let you, but you know.
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4: 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I realise £100 is a big ask, especially at the moment. 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You can either make a one-off payment by Bax of £100 or set up a monthly standing order of only £8.34. 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That's 089299. And our bank account details are 65255654. That's 65255654. If you'd like more information or more details, then contact me, Steve Farragher, by emailing Steve.
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I realise £100 is a big ask, especially at the moment, but in reality this £100 equates to eating one Greg steak bake or drinking one Starbucks coffee a week. In return for being part of Club 100, you'll get a framed certificate, an LCR mug, and the chance to be a guest on our programme, Kenny Island Discs. 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You can either make a one-off payment by BACS of £100 or set up a monthly standing order of only £8.34. Donations need to be made to Kensington Vision, which is all one word, Community Interest Company via the Co-op Bank. 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That's 089299. And our bank account details are 65255654. 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If you'd like more information or more details, then contact me, Steve Farragher, by emailing steve@l-c-r.co.uk. 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

0: Good afternoon, and welcome to Liverpool Community Radio. I've got my bow tie on today and my desk suit. We thought we'd copy the BBC from 1924. 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We're all over the place. Everywhere you go, we're on. I've just been talking to someone I haven't seen before, and he said, I know that voice. Where's that voice from? And it's me.
1: Yeah, from the radio.
0: Sorry about that. That was a little bit of... Anyway, if you've not listened to us before, this is the new daily croissant on every day, hence the name. But there's no croissants. We're injured during the production of this programme. And it's Friday. We're on Monday to Friday, 12 till 2, 6 till 8, 10 till 12 midnight, and then 6 o'clock the following morning. And over the weekend, my name's Steve Farragher. If you've not listened to us before, though, and you're a first-time listener, then I'm going to say we do have a phone in the studio. It's 07761 908063. 07761 908063. Then you can always text in. You don't have to phone in. You can just text in if you... Because I think we'll be talking a bit about politics today, won't we? What do you reckon?
1: Unavoidable.
0: What do you reckon, chaps? And we've got Eddie in the studio.
2: Hello, Steve.
0: Mr. Cotton.
2: Hello.
0: We've got Alice in the studio.
3: Hello.
0: Who's not well, Alice?
3: No, I've got a little bit of a cold.
0: Disinfect that microphone after you finish. It's
2: sitting right next to me.
3: I'll try not to breathe too much.
0: Okay.
2: Can't touch this.
0: And we got... and we got Jed as well in the studio as well.
1: Good afternoon, listeners.
0: I went to a funeral last week, didn't you? That's why you weren't in, yeah?
1: No, well, it wasn't a funeral, no. My nephew passed away and we kind of celebrated the day every year, kind of thing.
0: Yeah,
1: it was the fourth year of that, so that first anniversary, yeah.
0: Yeah. Were you close to him?
1: Yeah, yeah, he was only 18 years old, like, it was quite tragic what happened, but I was, so me and his mum just did a few things in memory of him, stuff like that on that day.
0: Lovely, nice to be remembered.
1: Yeah.
0: What we do on this programme is we do lots of things, actually. We usually look at the newspapers for the first hour. We have got a guest in today, coming in about 20 past one, Steve Radford.
2: Someone
1: he's back.
0: From the Somalian community.
2: Oh, yeah.
0: So that'll be interesting. He's not the councillor for Tubebrook anymore, is he? It's sort of all those little things got broken up.
1: Oh, right.
0: It'll probably clarify.
2: Oh, right. It's Stonycroft now, isn't he?
0: It's something like that, yeah. It's some ancient... medieval.
1: Wasn't he speaking in the House of Commons or whatever the other day? There was a post on Facebook that I saw where he was. Yeah,
0: we'll find out today. Yeah. See whether he's got any insight into the Labour Party. And so we always start off with a bit of advertising, really, for some of our sponsors and advertisers.

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0: Before we go any further, I just want to wish good morning to Tom and Joyce in Fort Lauderdale, who are always listening to us. So if you're listening, give us a shout. Send us a text or something. And we've got a continuous listener in Columbus, Ohio, which I'm trying to work out who it might be. So if you're listening in Columbus, Ohio, then, send us a text on 07761908063. We're on what's it called as well? WhatsApp. I always forget what that's called. So what we do, first of all, is we look at the newspapers and we go round the three people who've got the papers and tell us what the stories are. Going to guess what the stories are today, but we'll maybe cover that a little bit later. Once the headlines have been read out. Edward.
1: Okay, Steve, I've had to make do with yesterday's Echo.
0: Oh, Eddie.
1: Because there was no Metro on the bus.
0: Someone's wrong. There's one here, Eddie.
1: Have you got one there?
0: Yeah.
2: Is that today's?
1: Yes, that's yesterday's Echo there.
0: I think it's today's anyway.
1: Yeah. Okay, the headline at the top and the front page of the Metro is Health Secretary has his eyes on the prize. Wes for Prime Minister? Streeting to launch challenge for Sakir's job today after number 10 showdown, say allies. And drama on day, King reveals new legislation, but Kemi Badenoch, of course, tells the Prime Minister you won't be here to deliver it. She's got cheeky, hasn't she?
0: Cheeky me.
1: 14 years of Tory rule, And
0: think you're on the French station. Yeah.
1: Not that I'm a big fan.
0: Just after the change.
1: Exactly.
0: That's what I'm voting for.
1: Yeah, as I say, I'm not a biggest fan of a fan at all of Keir Starmer, but I think he's been. I think the media in this country, a lot of them anyway, are just basically going to town on him. Jed just showed me a double page spread there in the. Is it the eye you got there?
3: Yeah, like a Julius Caesar kind of gag, kind of thing about him. Ate too Brute, whatever thing is that.
1: Oh, that's
3: when he got stabbed.
1: Julius Caesar, Julius Caesar. The eyes of March, But in the meantime, back at the ranch, Nigel Farage. I have to say this on my own account. Nigel Farage is allegedly, he's been given £5 million all to do with cryptocurrency. And where's the brouhaha in the papers there?
0: Well, there will be. It's gonna burst open because yesterday he did an interview with The Sun. And his thing that he's been saying all the time is it's £5 million for his protection because he got a pint of milk thrown over him, didn't he?
3: He says that it was a reward for campaigning for Brexit.
0: Well, right, he shot himself in the foot because you can't get, as an MP, you can't take rewards.
3: No, for anything.
2: But also, it was before he was an MP.
0: Yeah.
2: So everyone talks about the timeline of when he got the money. And I think it was only 2 weeks later, he was like, I'm running now.
0: Yeah.
2: When he didn't want to be an MP until he got that donation, and then he suddenly wanted to be one.
0: He got a whiff that they were going to do well. But the other thing was he put £1.4 million down on a house.
2: Yeah.
3: Yeah.
0: Cash. And who does that except drug dealers, really? You know what I mean?
3: Yeah, yeah.
0: And you reckon that some of that £5 million went from, towards this house. It was bought in his mistress's name or his girlfriend's name.
2: Yeah, because I remember there used to be a lot of talk about he doesn't even have a residence in his own constituency because the house he lives in is in his girlfriend's name.
0: Yeah.
2: So how can you be the MP of your constituency if you don't own anywhere there or live there?
0: Well, that sounds like it was to avoid
3: tax, etc., etc. Yeah,
0: capital gains tax and things like that.
3: Yeah.
0: So,
1: I know
3: because all the other properties he's got, he didn't want to have more tax.
1: But there's talk about Andy Burnham coming back, isn't there?
2: Yeah, that's the front line of the Echo today. It says on the Echo, Burnham confirms he will run for seats in Parliament. So I did see that an MP around Manchester is stepping down so that Burnham can run. But then it also is can he make it all the way to Prime Minister?
0: It's in Wigan as well, you see.
2: Yeah.
0: Now, apparently this part of this area where he's standing, voted Reform Council is in.
1: Yeah.
0: Now, it'd be an indication, I think, of how popular he's going to be if people suddenly go, oh, well, I'll vote for him. You know what I mean? Because Starmer is, toxic, isn't he, at the end of the day?
3: Yeah.
0: Talk a little bit about that later. But because we said last week, didn't we, that what would he do for the 4 years while he was in charge? He didn't seem to be making plans to be in government. And I'll talk a little bit about that later because I'm into audio books now because I just can't read books. I've lost
3: eyesight going.
0: I just can't.
2: I haven't got the attention span. Eyes.
0: Apparently, it's a worldwide phenomenon. People can't read books because you read the internet, and you just scan
3: concentration.
0: The internet.
3: Is
0: yeah,
2: yeah. You really.
0: And I thought it was just me, and I felt really guilty about it. And Because it's a good 2 years since he actually sat down and read the book from cover to cover.
3: Yeah.
0: And I was reading this other book called, I can't remember what it's called now, The Fraud or something, which was all about Labour Together. But I found a better book, and it's on audio books, and I had a credit. So I pressed the button, and it's like 20 hours long, and I've like got 12 hours to go. But it's all about McSweeney and what was happening.
3: I used to listen to them when I used to drive a lot in my job, kind of thing, like 3 hours drive, I'd stick one of them on and stuff. But since then, I've got a Kindle. They're great, you know, and I do.
2: Yeah, I've
3: do
2: had
3: read
2: a Kindle.
3: Them back to back.
2: And the good thing is, the Kindle is, you know, just keep swiping, and it's quite good. But I need to upgrade mine.
1: I totally get your point, though, Steve, about reading books. Now, religiously, from 2010 to last year, I always had a target of like reading 20 books, minimum of 20 books, and I always achieved that target. I had a mad thing in my head that said the world will blow up or something bad will happen if I don't read 20 books. Yeah. Anyway, but this year I can't motivate myself. No. I'm on my fourth book, and that's really, and I know I'm not going to make 20 books this year. I just can't, but you're right, I go on the internet and then you get a rabbit hole, you go into YouTube.
2: Yeah, it's so hard because you just end up on TikTok and you just end up scrolling rather than reading. Or sometimes, you know, when I'm reading a book, I just like space out and lose my sentence.
0: Yeah.
2: Like I'll be reading it and then I'll forget what
0: my
2: sentence
0: was. Sometimes
2: I have
0: to reread it and things
2: like
0: that.
2: Reread
0: like,
2: yeah, reread it. Because sometimes you're reading it, but you're not understanding what it's saying.
0: No, there was a programme on Radio 4 about a fortnight ago and it was all about that. It was all about how people, you know, how we started reading, you know, as a human race. Mm-hmm. When it started, it was about 5,000 years ago, and then it was like they were looking at statistics from like 10, 15 years ago compared to now, and people just don't read anymore.
3: Or they do, but on a different medium. And many different things at once, rather than one particular, you know, book or subject kind of thing, don't they? So
2: I think we
3: people still read
2: well.
3: Just differently.
2: We're reading the papers, you're reading your phone, you read a lot of stuff already. That you're taking in, so to read a whole book as well, it's probably a lot, especially if you are someone who sits there and reads the paper.
0: But you read all the things that you read in other media besides paper, because I think you don't. I think you read the start of it,
2: depending if you find like a gripping story online.
3: Yeah. I read fiction as an escape from reading, you know, reality kind of thing, and I can get completely absorbed by a Kindle, but I confess that I read them like at bedtime and things like that when there's nothing else to distract me, really.
0: Mm. So, I was quite despairing, really, because I wasn't even reading whole emails. Yeah. I'd read the start of an email and then, like, didn't you read the rest of the email? Like, I can't be asked to read the rest of the email. And, like, you missed that meeting because you didn't read the rest of the email. I was like...
3: It's just the way things are, though, isn't it? Like, where I work in training, we send this email about telling people what to do next with enrolment, and you just don't do it.
0: No.
3: Like, and loads and loads of people just don't do it. It's dead simple, but it's that. Yeah. You maybe have read the first line and gone, oh, I can't be bothered reading the other 4 points kind of thing. Do you know what I mean? But it's just like, it's just the way people are now.
0: Haven't our brains
3: like,
0: rewired?
2: I blame things like TikTok, though, the short form videos that are making us lose our attention span.
0: Yeah.
2: And I think one of the powerful things I like heard online one time was like, when you're watching TikTok, you could be scrolling for about 20 minutes and you wouldn't remember the last four TikToks you watched.
0: No.
3: Because
2: they're just short form videos and you just keep scrolling and you don't remember what you actually watch.
0: I see my granddaughter's doing it, though, and they're just going through like that and they're like, what are you looking for? I don't know, I haven't found it yet, you know, and it's a bit like
2: you're just swiping and swiping and you don't remember what you're watching most of the time.
3: But the world of work has become the same, though, because, like, say, typically I'll be like yourself, Steve, got emails coming in front of me. I'm also speaking on, like, group WhatsApps. I'm speaking on Teams at the same time. LinkedIn is open and there's people messaging. You've got about five or six different mediums of speaking to people other than the old days of reading a memo or reading one email or whatever. Now you've got like six or seven and you're meant to multitask them all while you're doing what you're doing kind of thing. Yeah. It's like the world has become like that. It's not only entertainment, it's even the working.
0: But do you
3: world.
0: Feel like your brain's being rewired?
3: Oh, totally,
0: Because I do.
3: And it's
0: know?
3: Not good. I don't feel it's good for and me. Maybe, I don't know.
0: You know, we're older people, so, you know, you're told that about 25, your brain's sort of fairly static.
3: Yeah.
0: So what's happening to all these kids who are just growing up through it? Oh, hang on. I don't know what that is. Sorry about this, folks.
2: I think, though, sometimes I kind of need, like, you get used to having to multitask.
0: Yeah.
2: Like, without meaning to. Like, when I'm writing my essays, I don't just sit in silence and write them. So I'll be reading through all my notes and the TV will be on. But if the TV isn't on, I'll have my headphones on really loud.
0: Yeah.
2: And I'll be reading and writing with music, that music on, as well. Yeah. Like, I'm not really listening to the music. It's just something there to, something, like, fill the silence, really. Yeah.
0: But you've got a noisy brain.
2: Yeah.
0: I've got a noisy brain. I have to go to bed listening to something because I can't.
3: Yeah.
0: I can't relax. I just sort of can't. It doesn't matter how tired I am. I can't go to bed without listening.
3: Well, that's why I read, because it makes me tired enough to go to sleep, because it's something to wind you down and busy your brain to tire it out almost, isn't it? It can't be good for you, surely, to be like this. But it's like the thing with AI, you know, in my job they say, oh, AI will stop you having to do all those admin-y things and stuff like that. Yeah. It's not. It's just so they can give you more of the other things to do. Do you mean?
2: And you still have to go and correct AI's work because it's never right at the same time.
3: Yeah.
0: People used to go home and not work. After work, you know what I mean?
3: Yeah, yeah.
0: Now it's like you go on holiday, you know, and it's been going for 20 odd years that you go on holiday. Can't, you know, as soon as I started going on holiday about 25 years ago, it was like, has it got Wi-Fi? You know what I mean? Yeah, before that, it was like, you got away from it, you know, for at least a week, and you didn't get as much through your email at that point.
2: But now it's like you go away and you're like, what can I visit? What can I see? Yeah. What can I get pictures of for the Instagram? I need a water park. I want this and this. And you do get like that.
0: See, like,
2: it's not just like sitting there, like, but
0: you've got
2: to
0: prove to everyone that you've been there.
3: That's what it is, isn't it? Yeah. You want the world to see rather than just you to experience it, kind of thing.
2: Like, look at the money I've spent on this whole day.
0: Yeah.
3: The other day on Sunday, we were driving through a bit of Warrington. We drove past Gulliver's World, right?
2: Oh, I remember that. I've been there,
3: and I was like, I said to Louise, remember people used to go to Gulliver's World? Like, now
2: is it looks still open?
0: Yeah, do you still
3: just
0: go?
3: About, but I think it's like the zombie apocalypse version of Gulliver's World now, where everything's overgrown and there's old, like, moss coming out of the paths and all
0: kinds.
3: I believe so, but I've just read a review rather than went in there, and it was like saying half the rides are short and it's looking tired. Nah. They need to cut back the grass. Da, da, da. I can just imagine the water's green. It probably looks like a zombie apocalypse version of it.
2: Yeah,
0: that's
3: Camelot. Well, Camelot's not even there, is it? No, it's like being flattened, though, isn't it?
1: It was all wooden rides on the Gulliver's World, wasn't it?
3: Yeah, yeah. Wow. But I said to Louise,
1: you're splinters in your bum when you're sitting on the seesaw.
3: Yeah. And we'd just been to somewhere else not far from there, like a park, which everything was free in, and I'd like events on and stuff, and that was chock-packed, couldn't get a car parking space in there. And I said to Louise, what's happened? Because she works in hospitality, and she reckons that COVID taught us to make the most of our own space, improve the garden, decorate the house, have a great gadgets everywhere, buy an electric car. You know, a lot of younger people bought houses with mortgages for 350 grand and stuff like that. And they're kind of trapped in this. They've got no money to go to Gulliver's World life now. They were all at the free thing because that's what they got the money for, taking Instagram pictures and all that kind of thing.
2: Yeah.
3: But, like, people don't spend that kind of money of going to Alton Towers, going to Gulliver's World, going to Camelot and things like that anymore, because the mindset has changed away from that kind of leisure now. Leisure now is chilling, isn't it? We've talked about before. We love chilling. We love watching Netflix and having snacks. And the kind of thing that used to do when you're depressed is now the fun things, isn't it? Kind of thing.
0: That's and we're all depressed.
3: The things that were like we used to do cost too much money, so we don't do them. It's crazy how COVID changed so many things in us, didn't it?
2: Yeah, and I think social media is a big part of that, because I see so many people online who are going to Alton Towers to get the videos because the influencers are there and all that. But no one knows about Gulliver's World. They're not really online, so it's not going to really excel in the same way. And when people are saving their money,

0: it's saturation. There's too much of everything.
1: Yeah, yeah.
0: I had this argument with this woman. This is going back 20 years ago. She was my boss. We went out to the Christmas night, and I just said to her, there's too much choice. And she was like, "What?" She's probably in her 40s now. She's in her 30s then.
1: Yeah.
0: Maybe slightly younger. And I said, there's just too much choice in the world. You know, you'd go somewhere and you'd have a choice of two or three things. But if you've got a choice of 9 things or 20 things, you can't rationalise choice. And the example I used was my son was living with me at the time. I went to Tesco's. I didn't shop in Tesco's then. And I used to just stand there while he went and fiddled with oranges and apples and things like that. He'd hold up 2 things like that and look identical. And he put that one in his trolley. And I'm like, what? I'm standing in front of the olive oil section.
1: Oh, God.
0: And it was like 50 olive oils. Yeah. 50 olive, because that's how bored I was. I counted all the olive oils.
1: Yeah.
0: And the cheapest one was about £3.
1: Yeah.
0: And there was one for about £19 from Australia or somewhere.
1: Yeah.
0: And I was like going, which one would you buy? If you came in here, which one of these would you buy?
2: I think most people would go with the cheapest.
1: Well, is the £19 one that much better?
0: Yeah.
1: It's
0: prestige,
2: you wouldn't taste the difference, because most of the time you're adding spices and whatever to your meal anyway. Yeah. Yeah.
0: Well, Lidl used to have 2. There used to be a £2.99 and a £3.99. And you get the £3.99 when you felt a bit flushed. And you get the £2.99 when, you know.
1: Skinned this week.
0: And there's no difference between them.
3: I was going to say, yeah. No, just thinking about what Jed said before, but the Australian stuff we're talking about. The shipping forecast, the shipping cost as well.
0: It's got to be prestige, hasn't it? Yeah. You know, it's like if you go into Marks and Spencer's food shop on Edge Lane. Mm. There's a certain type of person goes in there, you know what I mean? And especially the younger person, it's always like, they've always got sport gear on. Right?
2: M&S is always a treat.
0: Yeah.
2: It's very glamorised online.
0: And they always have a baseball cap on with the ponytail going through the hole.
1: Yeah.
0: Right. Yeah. I've not studied this in any sort of, you know.
1: Looking like they'd be in the gym, but they haven't.
0: Yeah, anthropological way. But there's a certain kudos of going in there and buying your stuff from there. You know, we always go and get the cheaper stuff that we can in there. But, you know, it's like, it's snobbery.
1: Yeah.
0: People don't say snobbery anymore. You're gonna snob you, like, you know.
2: But I think people go to M&S as a day out now.
0: Yeah.
2: You know, day out used to be Gulliver's World. People would be like, a nice day out. Let's go to M&S and get some cookies, get some food. Because M&S food is arguably very nice.
0: Yeah.
2: But it just breaks the bank.
0: Yeah,
2: you can't do it every day.
0: Yeah.
3: Is it that expensive? Yeah.
2: Well, a bag of cookies everyone on TikTok raves about, and I love an M&S cookie, but it's £3.25 for a bag.
0: Bag of cookies.
2: And it just keeps going up in price. Like, there's only about 4 cookies. It's like nearly a pound a cookie. Yeah.
1: Did you like deals? Don't they? Like where you can get like a main at
2: sometimes
1: they
2: do good deals,
1: like,
2: but even like they do like things that you can't get in another shop, which is why people go there, like cotton candy, grapes, and
1: they have a lot of variety of stuff. Yeah. That's the thing with them.
0: I always go for cards and wrapping paper.
2: From M&S?
0: Cards, yeah.
2: Not the card factory?
0: Yeah, do you have a little car? I don't go to car factory.
2: Car factory. I don't want people. 29p car.
0: Don't people see me coming out today? Omen Bargain as well.
2: Omen Bargain.
0: You go and give cards to people like at a christening or something. And there's about 4 Omen Bargain cards.
1: Yeah, Tesco's Omen Bargain.
0: I know where you went. Right, let's have some music. The policy, especially on the lunchtime program, is local bands, local musicians, new ones, old ones, some as big as your head, and it's. Guy called Sam Layden sent one in this week. They're very grateful when you say we're going to play it as well. So, Sam, if you're listening, this is the track you sent to us, and it's called If We Had to Say Goodbye, and it's Sam Layden. Did that on a very radio to voice, didn't I?

0: 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Come join me on my LCR show, The Jazz Cavern. 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
3: Hello and welcome back. We were just talking about conspicuous consumption, really, because I think that's what it's all about, isn't it? You're like, you're showing other people what you're able to buy. Do you ever look in other people's trolleys and try and work out who they are?
4: Yeah, Monster Muncher.
3: Yeah, Monster Muncher.
5: You can tell, though, when you look in people's like trolleys, like what type of person they are, because if they go to the gym, they've got loads of Greek yogurt, they've got loads of protein powders, like you're like, they go to the gym. Then you can tell people who've like got a family, because there's all like kids' food in there and fresh fruit, stuff like that. So it's interesting.
4: Do you know what? I don't get to do the trolley anymore. What I do is we shop in Tesco's because it's near and everything. And like once you're in that club card system, you do kind of get a few more bargains and stuff. But I do the click and collecting, so they pick it all out for you, and you go and pick it up, and they bring it out, and you put it in the back of your car. Now, the reason I do that, it's not because I think I'm bougie or posh or lazy. You save money by doing it, because you sit on your phone and go, okay, beans, scroll it by the cheapest
5: ones. Whereas when you're in the shop, you pick up stuff you don't need.
4: Yeah, and you just go, oh, they look that way. But if you just do it from home yourself, and you'd like filter it, so you're looking at the lowest price ones and things like that, and you're getting the offers coming to you, you'd end up spending about 20, 30 quid less than what you would have done if you were walking around pushing the trolley. So I'd recommend that. Not for a lazy reason, but a saving money kind of reason.
5: But do you ever find that if they don't have what you've asked for, they've substituted it for something like wild? Yeah. What's the worst thing that's been substituted for?
4: We have these specific dog treats. They're called puppy sausages. And they're like little tiny chorizos. And my dogs love them. And they won't really eat any other dog treats. And like sometimes they put some rubbish, flat, long, smelly chews in, and you're like, I don't want them. We want puppy sausages. Oh, we're all sold out of puppy sausages. I'm like,
5: that's the only like downside, isn't it? You end up getting stuff you don't want sometimes.
4: Yeah, or really, really rubbish. You got the cheapest thing you thought already, and like they substitute it with an even worse thing. And you're like, no.
5: Have you ever ordered like apples or something, and they've sent something wildly different?
4: Not different fruits, kind of thing.
5: I think I've seen people online being like, I ordered some fruit and they've sent me ham. You know what I mean?
4: See, with the click and collecting, you can, if they're saying to you, oh, we had to substitute this, you can say, oh, no, I don't want it then. And they'll correct it with the little thing in the hand, and you get it refunded and stuff. So that's handy about it as well.
5: Yeah. I suppose if they do it, drop it off at your house.
4: Yeah, that's different.
5: It's different because you're already there. They're already giving you the substitute.
4: Well, I've had that, the dropping off at the house thing, because one time I couldn't get out because I was working from home, whatever, and we needed shopping and delivering. And he didn't even tell me about the substitutions. He just like ran.
5: Yeah. Because they're just like, they want to get the crates off you as fast as they can to go to the next house.
4: I could tell it was dodgy because he usually signed a little handheld device that they've got, and he didn't ask me to do that. He just got off. It was about 10 o'clock at night. Like, so he obviously wanted to go home. But yeah, the puppy sausages went in there and stuff. Yeah.
3: Dogs. Is there a big difference between when you live on your own? I live on my own, so I shop for myself. Whenever I buy, it's something that I like or want, you know, be something for me tea, something for afters and stuff like that. And it gives us a great sense of freedom. That's not what I'm trying to say. It's great being single. All I'm saying is you can buy what you want. And I go to the Aldi in Old Swan a lot. And they've got an advert on the radio lately saying, We don't do club cards. We don't do bonuses. We just basically, you know.
4: We are the cheapest anyway.
3: We are the cheapest anyway, so come along. And I find that I'd rather have Aldi than Lidl, and I'm probably get myself into trouble here because Lidl's just around the corner. But Lidl, for example, around Ian Kenny, they've changed to most. Well, you've got to pay for your stuff through the, you know, the machine.
4: The self-scan thing.
3: There's one or two, if you're lucky. Escalate, you know, escalators, you know, conveyor belts, sort of thing. And I thought, you know, in Aldi, the one I go to, and also one anyway, you know, everything is what I need. I know where everything is now.
4: Yeah.
3: And it's great. It saved me money because I'm not tempted. Shall I buy a cooked chicken today? Or I might buy a cooked chicken and stuff like that. A little treat of the weekend, make a sarnie and stuff like that. Maybe a couple of roast dinners out of it. And saving money as well. So, So I'm taking in all the conversation we're having today about Marks and Spencers and stuff like that. Another aspect of that is basically there's another shop that basically sells the seconds, if you like, of Waitrose's or Morrison's. It's Heron.
5: I love Heron, but there's just not many of them.
3: No. But they repackage the food.
5: Yeah.
3: And you get the same stuff that you would pay a lot more for in Marks and Spencer's.
4: Yeah.
3: If you go to Heron and stuff like that. Yeah.
5: They have weekly deals on as well. Like, you can get like a big crate of Pepsi for so much and stuff like that. Yeah. It's quite good.
3: So
5: it's
3: a skill in shopping as well, isn't it? You know, it can be an enjoyable experience, but at the same time,
5: strategic in
4: that. Yeah, like my sister, she's like on Bedfords and stuff, and she probably shops in about five different shops. Mm. Aldi's good for that, Tesco's good for that, and all that kind of thing. She knows off by heart which is the best for what and all that kind of thing. So you've got to be quite savvy like that, haven't you?
5: Yeah.
4: And they have those sections, don't you, where it's stuff that's going off that day or the next day, like the bargain thing.
5: The Asda's the best for that. I went to the Asda yesterday. I think it was about 7:30. And they have loads of like yellow sticker stuff for good prices. So I got some like bread for my lunch that I had 23p. So I was like, that's not bad.
6: Has anyone ever used Too Good To Go?
5: Yeah, I use it all the time.
4: Yeah.
5: I use it once a week. My favourite one, good tip here, is the 90 Degrees in Liverpool Central.
6: Oh, the coffee place.
5: The coffee place.
6: Yeah.
5: They always put a bag up for £2.92. Right. And I got it. And I got 6 croissants, 3 jam-filled ones, 2 chocolate and 1 plain. And I got a donut. And I got a mozzarella panini, and I got another croissant with ham and cheese for £2.92.
4: And that's mental, isn't it?
5: That's mental. So it was very good. Like, if I get one, I try and get that one.
6: Yeah,
4: I've just even the paninis, you could freeze them, and that couldn't you eat them later?
5: Yeah,
4: as well,
5: but like a croissant, really, you can eat that even if it's you know, you don't need to eat it that day. You can eat that a few days later.
6: Just stick
5: it
6: in the microwave for 10 seconds or something. Don't you?
4: Yeah.
5: You know what I mean? And like the donut was like a big luxurious like Rolo donut that was dead nice. So. That for £2.92, all that, I was buzzing. I was like, wow.
3: Yeah, it's like sell-by dates as well, isn't it? I laugh at sell-by dates. No,
4: yeah,
3: because you know
4: sell-by, not eat-by.
3: I laugh in the face of sell-by dates.
4: Salmonella, off you go.
3: Yeah. I mean, my brother John gave me 6 sausages the other day for the 10th of May, and it was the 10th of May.
4: Yeah.
3: Mm-hmm. That didn't take a feather out of me, you know what I mean? I thought,
4: cooking
3: same
4: sell
3: day.
4: By, it's not eat-by, it's sell-by. Yeah. There's a difference, isn't there? Yeah. You know?
5: But you can tell when food's off anyway, so you should be able
6: smell
5: to
6: it.
5: Know.
6: Yeah.
5: Yeah. But even when you
6: and
5: think
6: then
5: of
6: you
5: that,
6: see, you know, once you've cooked it, doesn't smell.
4: It's got
6: smell.
4: Green mold on it.
6: Yeah,
4: it's definitely not
6: green.
5: Yeah,
3: it's like the market. Butchers in the market. I go to the Stanley Park Market. Sadly, unfortunately, it was abandoned, postponed this week, wasn't it, with the weather on Wednesday?
6: Oh yeah.
3: But I've known people in my life who say, "Hey, you buy your meat in the market." They think it's going to be manky.
6: Yeah.
3: You know, and, you know, it's not.
4: It does smell different, though, doesn't it? It's, you think, like, meat markets have a smell?
3: That's probably because the onions next door.
6: Dead onions.
5: I think those are the same type of people, though. Like, I don't drink tap water. I've drank tap water all my life, and I'm still alive.
3: Yeah.
4: You
5: know what I mean? I'd rather, like, you save so much more money drinking tap water than buying bottled water.
3: That's great. Well, I do. I have a bottle permanently in my fridge, and I'll fill it with water from the tap.
5: And chill it,
3: Chill it. It's just like drinking
5: Buxton,
3: whatever, water.
5: We have that thing in your fridge where you like pour water into the side of your fridge and it chills it, and then you just put your glass into the fridge and fill it up,
6: Okay, what's in the papers? Because I've spent a lot of money on these papers today.
5: Well, I've got one related to shops. So, top of the shops, hard-working couple celebrate place among UK's best. So this is a quite nice story, I think. So a family say they are absolutely ecstatic to be behind one of the UK's top independent convenience stores. So this is written in The Echo. Go Local Junction Lane in St Helens is owned by husband and wife team. The couple say they are proud residents of Mayside Town. The pair took over the store in December 2021. And I believe, according to this article, Go Local Junction Lane was listed in the UK and Ireland's 2026 Top 100 Independent Convenience Stores. I think that's quite a nice story.
4: I wonder what makes
5: story.
4: It, what puts it in the top 100, right? Because they're pretty similar, those Go Locals, aren't they?
5: Yeah, I think yeah. they're all quite similar, but I think it said this award is a huge boost for our team, recognises the effort, selected through independent assessments. The Top 100 is part of the Better Retailing Awards programme, which celebrates retailers across the country. The shortlisted stores will be honoured at the Better Retailing Festival Awards taking place on September 14th in Birmingham.
4: It must be like the customer service that they yeah. deliver and stuff like yeah. that. There mustn't that differentiate.
5: Well, it says it was formerly like another convenience store, and it had... It used to be a convenience store and post office for over 20 years, had fallen into despair, was desperate need for refurbishment. So I think the couple have bought it, refurbished it.
4: Yeah.
5: And, you know, probably the hospitality and service they're given as well to yeah. put them out there.
4: Yeah.
5: So it looks like a nice, happy picture.
6: Is it still a post office, though?
4: Yeah.
5: Yeah.
6: Yeah, that's good. We need a post office around here.
4: Yeah.
5: This is in St. Helens.
6: South of the shops. It's too far to go.
5: But it's a nice little story to see a hard-working
6: yeah,
5: couple.
6: Well, yeah, well, you know, that's what I mean. You know, we've got all this racism going on, and most, like, corner shops are all owned by, you know, people from all over the world, and it's like, and it's because people won't do it, you know what I mean?
4: Mm. Yeah, yeah.
6: You know, I remember when all the dockers got paid off in the 70s, you know, they all got 25 grand, and yeah. they all went and bought news agents.
4: Yeah.
6: And it was like, you had to get up at like 6 o'clock in the morning to collect the papers.
5: And most of them are like 24 hours. Like my local yeah. ones oh, open yeah. on Christmas and everything.
6: Yeah. Yeah.
5: Like open on Christmas Day, like that is commitment.
6: Yeah.
4: There's a lot of like 7-Elevens and that now, isn't that? That's really grown as a type yeah. of business, hasn't it? Because you go to any city centre, like there's some of them like on Church Street and things like that. You would never have seen that in the yeah. past, but... That, I think there's that many people living in city centres in apartments and things. They want to pop out it, yeah. and just like buy stuff.
5: And I think a yeah. lot of you people use them in town after a night out.
4: Yeah.
5: Rather
4: yeah.
5: than waiting in the Mackey's, you people just go and get some crisps and a drink and the yeah. shop, you know what I mean?
4: And you find that in like holiday destinations as well when you go on holiday. Yeah. Now there's like 7-Elevens like amongst the bars and things like that. I think because people do yeah. that. Go home and like buy some nuts for eating yeah, in bed I and think things like that.
5: Because they're open so I'm late, that's where they're making their money. Yeah. People are getting late night snacks and stuff like that because the regular shops are closed, and obviously they do charge a bit more because of that, but that's how they make their money. So
4: yeah.
6: What's in the eye, Jed?
4: So another positive, you know, we like the positives, don't we?
6: Yeah.
4: So this headline in the eye is saying the UK economy grew unexpectedly despite the Iran war.
5: Okay.
4: So the UK economy unexpectedly grew in the first 3 months of this year, despite March being the first full month of the US-Iran conflict, official figures have shown. Gross domestic product, GDP, increased by 0.3% in March, the Office for National Statistics, ONS, has said. This helped the economy grow by a higher than expected 0.6% over the first quarter between January and March. The services industry, particularly subsectors including computer programming, advertising, publishing and wholesale, was the biggest driver of growth in the first quarter, with the output governing by 1.8%. Manufacturing output also increased by 1.8%, whilst construction output rose 0.4%, according to the ONS. So, you know, despite all this doom and gloom about the price of fuel and all that kind of stuff, it seems like we're okay otherwise.
5: And that comes on to like,
3: a great job.
5: Yeah, everyone's having a go at Starmer, but...
3: yeah.
5: The economy's growing. There has been some good things that have been put into place.
4: Yeah, it just shows how much the news can be twisted and sort of presented
5: yeah,
4: to you
5: being like,
4: in
5: oh,
4: sort of way that
5: so
4: it all
5: bad.
4: Seems bad, but we're actually doing all right.
6: Yeah,
4: you know, according to that and the statistics to show it, you know,
6: we're
4: so.
6: Doing all right despite of Keir Starmer. Yeah, you know.
4: Yeah, yeah.
6: I'll talk about this book now that I've been listening to.
4: Oh, go on.
6: And if you can get hold of it, I think it's an audio book, and I've got a feeling I can download this, so I might send you it, Jed.
4: Okay.
6: It's called Get In, right?
4: Get In.
6: Get right. In. I don't know whether it's trying to...
4: As opposed to Get Out, there's a film called Get Out.
6: No, well, it's like, I'm trying to work out if it's a pun, like, you know, when you score a goal, you go Get In.
4: Yeah.
6: But it's all about McSweeney, and it takes it apart completely. So it goes through McSweeney's background and what he was involved with, Labour Together. And then it goes through Keir Starmer's background and it sort of plots their paths where they intersect.
4: Okay.
6: I think I said in previous weeks that McSweeney didn't have Keir Starmer in mind. You know what I mean? He wasn't... He just happened to be in the right place at the yeah. right time, which is yeah. what happened.
4: Yeah.
6: And we also said a couple of weeks ago, what were they doing for 4 years before they got into power? And what they were doing was internecine fighting, you know, between the Labour Party.
4: Mm.
6: That both of them had this desire to actually wipe out the left, which everyone said about it. But this person, you know, he's obviously gone into getting emails and interviewing people and everything. And you just, if they read this book, I've never had a positive opinion about Starmer. Mm. When I've been on here, people are saying, oh, you've got to give him a chance and all that. And I, even when he was first voted in, I thought, there's something about him, you know. Mm. And there's something about him is, he's not political. He doesn't know anything. He's got no background. He's got, you wouldn't let him look after your dogs, Jed, over the weekend. Mm.
4: It's a good and bad thing, though, isn't it, in a way?
6: Well,
4: you could say he's not tarnished with prejudice.
6: But we, you know, we're voting people who've got a plan.
4: He's never had a plan.
6: And he's always worked on the sort of patronage thing about people he gets on with, where Streeton, you know.
5: Have you seen Rachel Reeves brought Gordon Brown back? And I feel like that was his attempt to, like, bring back the good Labour. Because everyone was making TikTok edits being like, Gordon Brown's back, Labour's saved. I was like, oh, my God. No. Like what?
6: But you've heard that before.
5: I've genuinely seen TikToks of edits of the two, like, going to Parliament together, and people are like, "Oh my God, Labour's saved now because they brought him back." Which I think it's interesting that he has brought Gordon Brown back because he did do a good job at the time.
6: I think Keir
5: Starmer's holding on to threads at that point.
6: Well, what I think he's going to do is probably say, "I'm going to be going in 3 months, and you've got to get it all sorted out." And there's this particular thing with Andy Burnham as well. He's got to fight this by-election in Lee, I think it is, Wigan. So you don't know how that's going to go. You don't know whether there's going to be a bounce because, A, it's in Greater Manchester, so he's been their mayor. And you get some people saying, oh, you know, he's done a great job and all that, and other people saying, you know, I want to vote reform, and other people saying they should leave Starmer alone. But, you know, this book completely sort of vindicated my opinion on Starmer, you know, improving episodes, you know, things that were happening in the background, things that weren't happening in the news, things he did to people. You know,
4: but what example would turn you around like that? Like what kind of?
6: Well, it's duplicity, really. He was saying one thing to, you know, one person, basically stabbing people in the back all the time, getting to the point, and it's things you sort of put at the back of your mind. But there was a by-election in Middlesbrough, which used to be Peter Mallinson's, and the saying was, you know, if Labour lose Middlesbrough, because they've always held on to it, and this is why all these sort of middle-class people ended up going to the northeast, you know. The two Miller bands, and you sort of think to yourself, and if you take Miliband, David Miliband's brother, is it David Miliband, isn't it? The one who resigned.
5: Ed
6: stood against each other in the leadership election. Ed won. Red Ed, you know, become Red Ed, didn't he? He's a communist. And David just left. You know, it was like, what about all your constituents that voted you in? Why aren't you hanging on for another 2 or 3 years or whatever the time was? And it was like, you know, Cameron did it. He just spat the dummy out.
4: Yeah.
6: Now, is Keir Starmer going to do this if he loses the election? Is he just going to spit his dummy out? And I think he will. Yeah. I don't think he'll go to the back benches.
5: No. Do you think he'll flee the scene like David Cameron did after Brexit?
6: Yeah. It's sort of like... They
4: it's like he didn't mean it anyway.
6: No,
4: yeah.
6: Well, you know, they completely... Well, exactly. It's like you want an MP who stands up for the people in their constituency and not necessarily the party. And you sort of end up going, what's driving these people? Mm. He used to have a lectern in his living room where he used to practice standing. This is Keir Starmer.
4: Really?
6: Yeah, he used to have the curtains on so no one could see it.
4: And he'd
6: practice standing at the lectern. But if you look at him, I was looking at him last night, he's in the throes of getting chucked out of his own party. And he's like that with his papers. And he still looks like a barrister in a court defending or prosecuting someone.
4: Yeah.
6: He doesn't get up and go, you know, come out with what his thoughts are. Because I don't think he has any thoughts.
4: Yeah.
6: I really don't think he hasn't got a political bone in his body.
3: Yeah.
6: And so we've been basically hoodwinked. Mm-hmm. You know, and he only got in because people couldn't stand the people who were in at that point in time.
5: Because the Tories had had such failures.
6: You know, and you seriously doubt that, you know, it's there's enough time now with 3 years, you know, before the next election that even if Andy Burnham gets in, they'll be able to turn it round. But he might be able to clear out some of the ministers who are all you know, Keir Starmer's cohort from early on in his career.
4: Yeah.
6: So it's even like, there's even a patronage going on. He's sort of rewarding people, you know, for being loyal to him in the past. But he doesn't like socialists. This is the top and bottom one. And he pretended to be one for about 2 years in order to get that, you know, get the leadership.
3: Why don't you like socialist Keir Starmer? Ask that question.
6: In charge of Labour Party, but you don't really like socialism.
3: Yeah.
6: They could have gone that way. They could have gone towards socialism. But, you know, he was trying to sort of win Conservative voters around and it's backfired.
4: Yeah.
6: You know what I mean?
4: It's a hell of a hot seat, isn't it, the Prime Minister in the UK? Yeah. It just doesn't, not a lasting role anymore, does it?
6: It doesn't look like he wants the job,
5: I feel like no matter what they do, they'll face criticism. Even if they bring in a law that benefits someone, they'll always face criticism.
6: But I think they'll always face criticism, but they're being faced criticism for doing U-turns now.
5: Yeah.
6: Do you know what I mean? It's like they're not coming out strong enough going, you know, and there's a good argument not to give people winter fuel allowance. Everyone, you know what I mean? You can put, you know, I was arguing with someone once about that, saying, I don't need it, you know.
4: Yeah,
6: and
4: yeah.
6: Elton John doesn't need it, you know.
4: Yeah, yeah.
5: And it should be only three people that need it. And
4: you should apply for it almost, shouldn't
6: you? Yeah,
4: really?
6: But no, don't think you should apply for it. Yeah. We've got a taxation system. The tax department, the HMRC, can tell.
4: They know.
6: Yeah, can tell what everyone gets, and they can just go, there's a line in the sand, you don't get it, you do get it.
5: But they have to U-turn because there's such outcry.
6: Yeah,
5: wasn't
6: of
5: it?
6: Course.
5: But then it's a question of, are they going to U-turn on what they're doing to student loans?
6: Well, he had to drop that. That was one of his promises when he was running in the election for leadership, that student loans would go.
5: Yeah, but now he's put it up. He's increased the, you know, whatever. I think it's like 6% on top of interest rates and whatever you're going to be paying. And everyone's outraging against him, especially like Martin Lewis has been like, I think in his BAFTA speech actually this week, Martin Lewis said, you know, governments, you need to do something about the student loans, and if they U-turn on that, it's like, what are they not U-turning on?
6: Yeah, exactly. What did they stand for? I think, you know, I don't think they should take a leaf out of reforms, but you need to give simple answers to quite complicated problems, as long as you're going to carry out those simple actions, you know.
4: I think ultimately people are just fed up.
6: With the whole
4: shebang. It's the worst time ever, isn't it, for politics? People are just had enough, and the general public.
5: Yeah, I think there's a mix of, like, young people getting into politics, but also people who just don't give an interest anymore because of how complex it is. It's not just two parties anymore, it's four. People just don't want to sit there and read it all and get into it.
4: But I don't think promises and all of that, it all just means nothing, as you say.
6: I don't think it's a multi-party thing. I think that's a later phenomenon. I think people were fed up of it well before, you know. And you see every year, general election, people who vote goes down and down and down.
4: Yeah, who do I vote for is a popular thing that people say, don't you? You know, damned if you do, who's the good one to vote for?
6: And it's understanding as well, you know, I'm not voting for Starmer. Yeah. Well, you're not voting for Starmer because you're not in his constituency.
5: Yeah.
6: You're voting for the Labour Party. Do you know what I mean?
3: Yeah.
6: It's become a presidential thing. In the sense you're voting for...
4: Considering what we said before about people's concentration levels and things like that, it's no wonder that people are just not interested in politics.
5: There's so many,
4: you could be scrolling through TikTok instead of looking at what Keir Starmer's up to, couldn't you? Do you know what I mean? We're just in a society that's losing interest anyway.
5: And I think
4: anyway.
5: That comes with why reform is probably getting so many voters, because no one's reading their manifesto. They ain't got the concentration to sit and read it. No. So they're just like seeing one little clip that Farage has said, and they're like, yeah, I agree with that. I'm going to go
4: and Green Party, it's easy to understand. Just the fact that it's green says everything. Do you know what I mean? It's an easy to follow thing.
6: Okay, let's have some more music. We haven't done much music today. This is Mr. Costello. I've been playing his stuff. He's got a great voice, this guy. I don't think his name's Costello, actually. I think that's the name of the band.
4: Not Elvis.
6: No, it's not. No, it's not. Hugh Costello. Epperton Costello. There you go.

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4: Hello and welcome back to Liverpool Community Radio. New Daily Croissant. It's just coming, just gone over the hour. So we're going to play our adverts again because we play them every hour. And then we're going to... I've got some community readouts, but you know what? The printer stopped printing, so it's not going to be very long. Don't think there's any jobs either. So let's play the advertisements.

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0: And welcome back. We've got a... I have to stop myself. I keep doing this sort of like radio. Welcome back. Welcome back to the studio.
1: Turn it into a radio personality.
0: Yeah, let's go. just got a text from our friends in Fort Lauderdale. It's going to be 87 there today.
1: Oh, wow.
0: Degrees.
2: Wow.
0: Like, it looks 87 here, but it's actually
1: it's 87.
0: He's got some... I think this is Tom. I'm not sure, actually. It doesn't sign it. It's either Tom or Joyce. Good book, Sapiens, A Brief History of Humankind. Yuval Noah Harari. Another good one. There's a short history of nearly everything. Bill Bryson. And the other one, The Language in England is Changing. Cookies, biscuits, movies, pictures. Mm. So we've got to go on pictures like lad.
3: Mm.
0: Go on flicks, go on pictures, go on movies now.
3: Yeah.
0: Yeah, you're dead right there. I'm just
1: going to
0: go and get
1: like
0: a drink of water from the faucet.
1: Yeah. Now, there's loads of things like that, isn't there? Like a lot of use of things like conditions like ADHD and things like that. Do you mean all terms that like maybe 2 years ago we didn't even really use?
0: Didn't know you had it.
1: It's just like being a normal person as far as I can read what ADHD is.
0: I've got a touch of ADHD, like, you know, it's like a tattoo or something.
1: People are clambering to be diagnosed with ADHD, aren't they?
2: But I feel like everyone's on the line somewhere.
1: Well, if you consider what we were saying before, if we live in a world of multiple distractions and multiple platforms and not being able to read a book because you're worried about what you missed on TikTok, then we've all got ADHD. We're training ourselves to have ADHD. You know,
0: it's catching.
1: Yeah, we're rewiring our brains to make ourselves ADHD.
2: And I think parents are raising their kids that way as well.
0: Yeah.
2: Like, give them an iPad, give them the telly, because...
0: Exactly,
2: it's the easy way out.
0: There's no control. That's what we said before about too much choice, really. I had this... Well, we had my grandson last Saturday, Friday and Saturday, and he's, you know, addicted to the tablet.
1: Of course.
0: He doesn't throw tantrums. If you explain it to him and say you've got, like... 10 minutes or something like that. You say, look, 10 minutes.
1: Yeah, wind it down.
0: He will. You know, you don't just whip it off him.
1: Yeah.
2: You can slowly take it away from him.
1: Gradual weaning
0: off. Put that down and give it a dig, like, you know what I mean? We'd get a slap, wouldn't we? Get off that tablet! Everywhere the slap.
1: Hitting you with the tablet.
0: Yeah.
2: But it's so mad, like, some kids are on that tablet before playing outside.
0: Well, that's it, you know.
2: They don't play outside anymore.
0: And then they're a beast, and, you know, and it's like, and then you have to take a drug to stop yourself being a beast. I don't know.
4: Was childhood better in our day?
1: To us, it was. This is what I was saying. Maybe the kids these days, we say about, oh, we were out till the street lights went off and we didn't come in for tea, they're probably thinking, what?
2: Yeah. No, because I still played out as a kid. It was only like as I went to high school that we were all getting phones and electronics. Yeah. So I think for me, like, I still played out, so I still had like a pretty active
0: childhood. When did you get your first phone?
2: When I was in year six, because I used to walk home by myself.
0: Right, okay.
2: So they wanted something to, like, ring me in case I got lost on my way home. But
0: It
2: wasn't like, it was a little, like, tiny BlackBerry. It didn't have a screen. It was a real old one. It was only when I went to high school and I actually got, like, a phone and an iPad and you were all, like, everyone was on them. But I think now that's shifted from my age to people are getting phones even earlier, in like year three or something like that. It's just getting earlier and earlier.
1: It's not necessarily the advent of mobile phones that make kids stay in. It was partly that, but I think the other part of it is that we became more aware of wrongings, sex offenders, blah, blah, blah, all that kind of thing. Mm. It was shared more. And then parents became frightened of the kids playing out and stuff like that, so they kind of want them to stay in. So that happened too. You know, you can't blame it all on phones and handheld devices. It was also the culture change because
2: things
1: are more widely reported. Yeah,
0: but phones aren't phones anymore. You know, did
1: no, we don't ring people on them. Do we?
0: No. When they first started advertising mobile phones in the sort of 80s and that, it was like, you know, there was one, I think it was Vodafone, where they had Martin Luther King, you know, giving a speech. And, you know, it's sort of like, it wasn't anything to do with the fashion. You know, it's conspicuous consumption. We were talking about this before, weren't we? That you've got to have the latest iPhone. You've got to get the latest one.
1: Yeah, and I think like AI taking all the way tasks, menial tasks too, so you've got more leisure time.
0: Yeah.
1: That's more time for you to sit scrolling and get sold things from social media, trying to sell you things you don't want. So we're all trapped into this thing of looking at a screen that's selling us stuff. That's what the world wants us to do now.
4: Yeah. And everyone's talking about these diet pills you can take now and
1: yeah,
4: all that.
1: Ozempics and all that.
4: And
1: yeah.
4: I'm watching telly the other day and the other night, and there's an advert come on for food. So before it was half time during the football match early this week, and even I was, oh, I'd love to have something like that now. I'd love to. I'm not a big fan of pizzas, but I wouldn't mind having a pizza. Haven't seen that advert, so I can imagine someone who's a bit more susceptible to sort of being swayed by an advert.
1: It's
4: nothing against people who put the weight on. You know, we all put weight on. I've put a bit of weight on my belly lately, but the thoughts of diet pills and the quick, easy answers to a lifestyle that you've probably got used to when you quite enjoy
1: creating,
4: you know what
1: yourself,
4: I mean?
1: Yeah.
4: And what I was going to say before, Jed, listening, you have to excuse me. Just before when we played the record before, I was telling Jed a little story about when I worked for a job
1: center,
4: in Barclays call centre in Edge Lane. And the reason I didn't get the job, and the reason I asked the question, because no one else asked the question, 200 people there trying to get jobs, about 20 jobs going. I said, what's the wages? And they didn't like that. They didn't like that I'd asked that question.
1: But you know, I've got to ask yourself, why not?
4: Exactly.
1: Do you mean, what are you hiding?
4: That's the fundamental thing. You're going to work, you're using my services. I got to get up every morning to go to work for you, making you a few bob. At least you can tell me how much you're going to...
1: I've worked in that environment, Ed, where I'm interviewing candidates and stuff like that in a call centre environment, and you get a sheet as an interviewer of words that you want them to say.
4: Okay.
1: Like being proactive, hardworking, and things like that. So you've got to be displaying the behaviours and qualities of someone who's dead keen, hardworking...
4: Team player.
1: All them words. Yeah. You know them words. I forgot half of them now. So if you sound like a real person who's like, well, I'm here for the money, you're not here for the ambition and the customer service, are you? You're here for the money then? Yeah. Oh, well, therefore, you're not the right person for us. You're not displaying the behaviours.
4: And that's wrong, isn't it? Because for me personally, every job I've ever done, I pull my stripes out for them. Printers, that Brooks, whatever I've done.
1: But you want a fair wage for it, don't you? Well, that's normal. Why is that a bad thing? Why did he see that as a bad behaviour? It's a good behaviour, I don't know. I don't understand it. But the reason we're talking about it is on like that platform, LinkedIn. There's a lot of jobs on there, but they don't advertise the salary because they say things like, I've seen people debating it on there and saying, well, if you don't need to know the salary. If you know what you're worth, you can go along and say, well, I'm worth X amount. Imagine if that's out of their budget, though. You're just talking yourself out of a job. Yeah. I'd rather know that beforehand, whether I'm going to be talking myself out of a job before I waste my time going and saying it in front of them, you know.
2: But it makes them get so many more applicants because it makes it feel like anyone can apply, you know what I mean?
1: But if the salary is like something that's 10 grand and less than what you're used to, then you wouldn't even look at it otherwise, would you?
2: Yeah.
1: So it's just false economy, isn't it? Ridiculous.
0: I've got a read. I've just looked at all the readouts there, and there's too many and it's too complicated. no insult to you, but I was just thinking, it's going to take hours. This is
1: one of the minors.
0: Someone called Kingsley & Co. It's called the Quiet Reading Night. We were talking about reading before, weren't we? Kingsley & Co. And it's 7 p.m. to 9 p.m. And it's on the 21st of May, the 18th of June, and the 16th of July. I'm just trying to work out what it is, really. Sink into a comfy spot, sip on a warm drink, enjoy a delightful sweet treat, and lose yourself in a good book.
1: Sounds good to me.
0: Bring your blanket, get snug.
1: Wow.
0: And unwind with us. BYOB, bring your own book. It's £10 a ticket. What?
1: What?
2: £10 to bring your own book?
1: I'll sit in ours and read it for free.
0: Doesn't say where it is.
1: From got blankets in ours.
2: You could do it in the library. You wouldn't have to bring your own.
0: Do it in our back room. It's reaching children. Sent to Matty. Anyway, I thought that was going to be good, but it's turned out to be not.
1: Nearly was.
0: Yeah, that's absolutely.
1: Until you said the £10.
0: That's absolutely. Yeah, no, yeah, we're doing well there. Alarm bells ringing. Let's have a bit more music. This is Mistrust and it's Life. It's the guy we had in a couple of weeks ago. It's about the Whitechapel Centre, I think, isn't it?
1: Oh yeah.
0: Yeah, it is.
1: Oh yeah.

was never perfect, but you always had a home, had someone to take care of, no fear of being alone. That life was full of questions, desperation took a hold. You never got the answers and found yourself alone. This is the life we live. This is reality. Is there some hope and not despair? And life went round full circle. Found you weren't alone, had someone to rely on, you took you in the

0: This is some hope and not despair.
1: So I slept in the park for two nights, three, four nights. I went to Whitechapel Centre to get out. All the homeless people now, most of them, got mental health. They need to be on medication. They need to be supported. But when you're out here, you're lost.
2: It makes me feel really depressed. It makes me feel depressed because we're still one of the richest countries in the world. Do I think it's going to get better soon? I think it's going to get worse before it gets better. But it's got to get better. We've got to create change.
0: This is the life.
3: We're having an influx of people who have just been given leave to remain through the asylum process. They're given 28 days to find somewhere to live and get a job. We can see it's already getting worse, and we are getting a lot more people in that situation at the moment. It's a real concern for us as a service, as a charity, to see the numbers increasing so much.

0: Frank Griffith here. Come join me on my LCR show, The Jazz Cavern. 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
2: Hi, welcome back to New Daily Croissant, live on Liverpool Community Radio. One of our guests is in there, Steve, Steve Radford. You used to be Tubrook, didn't you? I always ask you this because I always forget.
3: The Boundary Commission has three Tubrook wards, two of them called Tubrook that don't include Tubrook, St John's and Tubrook Police Station. So my ward is now called Stonycroft.
2: Stonycroft.
3: But it doesn't include St Paul's Stonycroft.
2: Stonycroft.
3: So I really think the Boundary Commission need map reading classes.
2: Do you need to talk to someone in Liverpool? That would be the first thing that you'd do. It's a bit like sort of colonialism, isn't it, really? Someone in London says, you live in Norwich Green. But, you know, Broadway's not in Norwich Green, by the way, you know?
4: Isn't it?
2: It's in Norwich Green, but it's not in the ward.
4: Oh. So in Stonycroft, does that include, like, Old Swan and Notty Green Ash Lane. Kind of
3: Well, the Stonycroft ward I've got, which is the political ward, not the geographical area.
2: Oh, right. Okay.
3: Will go from New Road City Mission...
2: I know it.
3: Through to St John's Church, Tubrook,
2: right.
3: Which is the you know the cornerstone feature of Tubrook, to be honest. It will go up Millbank, so it includes West Derby Boys School. Mm. It will then come along by the retail park, the Stonycroft Retail Park, which has been incredibly successful. Yeah. We'll go right through to Derby Lane and then curtails down Derby Lane at Undercliff and... Stoneville Roads. It won't go as far as Derwent Road and Derwent Close. That was just that remains in one of the old Swan wards.
4: Yeah,
3: we'll go down Portlet Road, take in Brelate and Sark at the bottom, and then it swings through to the railway line and joins up at the back of Orphan Drive. So Tubrook Police Station and the orphanage, which were always in the Tubrook and Stonycroft ward, and previously the Tubrook and Newsham Park ward, which I represented, they're now in Kensington and Fairfield, which I think is, it's just the way the Boundary Commission works.
4: Yeah, it's not, like I say, it's not based on the actual like locality, is it, kind of thing? Because you'd think Stonycroft is like Broad Green, touching Notty Arsh, Old Swan, wouldn't you? But it, as an area it is, but it's different in your...
3: Yeah, yeah.
5: Well, I was going past yesterday and... The 10 coming back to Kenny doing a bit of shopping in Old Swan. And I noticed on the left hand side from the corner of Green Lane and all the way to the railway line, I should say, it's L13. Yeah. So that would be part of your constituency.
3: Yes, yes. And it's the constant confusion with boundary commissions. It's one of the problems of having first past the post voting systems that all the political areas are supposed to be equal. I mean, ironically, the last boundary commission had far more. Latitude, I would think it actually was unhelpful. The previous boundary review said every district should be plus or minus 3% within a 5-year population change projection. Mm. And that was quite a tight deadline.
2: Yeah, yeah.
3: But it actually prevented gerrymandering. The last boundary commission was given much more latitude of almost a latitude of plus or minus 10%, which in city areas I think lent itself to a... very economical with some of the boundary reviews. Mm.
4: Yeah.
2: So how much work does the Boundary Commission do? You know, do they actually come to the place or is it all done on a map?
3: The previous but one Boundary Commission, they actually had public hearings.
2: Yeah.
3: You could give evidence. You could cross-examine the evidence in almost courtroom style.
2: Yeah.
3: And that was really, really effective.
2: There you go.
3: But the current Boundary Commission the current Boundary Commission did everything by email. You never actually met them. Yeah. And they said they went for a drive. And in fact, one of the most novel things they said on their little drive around Tubebrook is, we don't believe Tubebrook's one community because there wasn't sufficient number of pedestrian crossings across West Derby Road. Cool. Now, I think they couldn't count, or they, I mean, who's ever thought the case of a district? Most districts are around a shopping area, not divided by a shopping area.
4: Yeah, I
3: mean, they divided Breck Road the same way. They divided Everton into sort of different parts of Breck Road because they treated the main road as the dividing point rather than the focal point.
2: Which is
3: what I think, and I'm going to say it quite bluntly. I complained to one of the government commissioners, why haven't they been sacked?
2: Yeah.
3: I mean, to talk about a shopping area as being a dividing point of a community rather than the focal point of community,
4: is exactly
3: why these people aren't fit for purpose.
2: Yeah, yeah.
3: Oh, I said it.

0: And it's not a good place to be in.
1: Yeah.
0: But anyway, that was the Boundary Commission. So to say I wasn't impressed is an understatement.
1: Yeah. So, Steve, tell us where you're in today. Come on.
0: Well, I've brought some great friends from the Somaliland community.
1: Right.
0: And I first wanted to make sure for listeners, Somaliland is the former British protectorate that was declared independent by Britain. It has been an independent country.
1: Yeah.
0: And I'm going to tell, David Cameron doesn't know his history. I always thought Eton education was supposed to be good. I wrote to David Cameron when he was Prime Minister and said, we should recognise Somaliland as a country. And his argument was, it hasn't been independent. Well, it was. It was declared independent by the UK.
1: Yeah.
0: 6 days later, they, by choice, joined the Federation of Somalia, which became the Republic of Somalia.
1: Right.
0: But that was on the basis of it being a democratic federal state.
1: Right.
0: So when the dictatorship of Somalia overturned that democracy, the community in Somaliland demanded to be independent. And they actually had a civil war. And in effect, they've been operating as an independent state in every function, government, universal elections. They've had, I think, 6 or 7 changes of government by voters, which is almost unique in the African subcontinent. They have a free market economy, and they get very little international support because they're not officially recognised, and Somalia is still claiming jurisdiction over them. If I'd be absolutely brutal about it, the government of Somaliland can't even control their own streets of Mogadishu, let alone the provinces of the Republic of Somalia. So I think it's really important that we recognise Somaliland. This country's got a long-standing history.
1: Of course we have,
0: A lot of Somali community...
1: I see Liverpool as well.
0: Indeed. A lot of Somali community came to Liverpool because they served in our armed forces in the army. A lot of them served in the Navy, and a lot of them served in the Merchant Navy.
1: Yeah.
0: Because Somalia has a long tradition, naval tradition, which you all know about. And many of their community came to Liverpool serving the British at the time of our need.
1: Yeah.
0: And there's a big Somaliland community here in the city. I was delighted to work with them. We got Liverpool City Council to call for recognition for Somaliland. And I said at the debate, I look forward to the day that our allies and partners to our country are be given the proper recognition, welcomed as recognised by the United Kingdom government, and also would be entitled to sit at the table of the Commonwealth of Nations.
1: Yeah. So what? When did all this take place? Is this fairly recently?
0: No, the civil war took place and resolved, by a military stalemate, for a better description, 35 years ago. Huh? So the country's been operating as an independent state now, and a stable, independent, democratic state for 35 years, which is almost unique in international history. And it's one of the few cases. If I can use a comparison. In the United Kingdom, we gave the people of Scotland a chance to vote to be independent. And I say, as someone who's British of both generations, both sides of the fence, I'm delighted we voted for the Union. But if the vote went the other way, it would have been respected.
1: Yeah.
0: The people of Somaliland have never been given a vote they've done their own vote, but they've never been recognised by the Republic of Somalia that they want independence. And it's a bit like in Canada. Canada is a federal state. Canada is a federal democracy. The government in Canada allowed the people of Quebec to have an independence recognition.
1: Yeah.
0: I'm also glad to say the people of Quebec voted to stay with the Federation in Canada. And the item was resolved. The people of Somaliland have had their vote, but never had it recognised.
1: Right.
0: And they've been functioning as an independent, democratic, stable country, almost unique in the Horn of Africa, and with a long association with the United Kingdom, I think we owe it to them to give them recognition. And I'm going to be honest, I look for the day when King Charles will recognise them and welcome them to the Commonwealth of Nations as one of our partner countries.
1: So who have you brought in today?
0: This is Shukri. Hello.
2: Hi.
1: Hey, okay?
2: Yeah, I'm good, thank you. You?
1: I'm fine, yeah. Thanks for coming in today. Tell us a little bit about Somalia. We used to have a volunteer, actually, whose mum was from Somaliland, Yusuf.
2: Yusuf, okay.
1: I'm not saying

0: call him, like, because you're from Somaliland. But, he mentioned all this a while ago now. Oh, I'm serious for a bit. So, what's the main... Well, the main issues is you want your independence, don't you?
1: That's correct. Well, when we say independence, a country that has already been recognised in the 1960 cannot be searching for independence again.
0: Yeah, no.
1: We took our independence from Britain back in 1960, 26th of June. And back then, Somaliland used to be called British Somaliland Protectorate.
0: Right.
1: We merged with Somalia, trying to bring the five Somalis together, because Somalia was a massive country.
0: Right, okay.
1: So we went with Somalia, as we know it now, and merged Republic of Somali. But then shortly after that, the government itself, they took the power away from the Somaliland community and started controlling everything in Mogadishu. Then slowly but surely, the genocide started. So a few lads left the country, went into Ethiopia, into the bushes, and then started creating a group called SNM, Somali National Movement. 1981, they tried to come back into the country to try and free our people, because we were oppressed and the genocide was happening at the time. But then 1988, that's when they became stronger and came into, into Somaliland, and it took down the regime. It took them from 88 to 91. So 1989 was the worst. That's when the most of the genocide got committed. So it's called Isaac genocide.
0: Yeah.
1: The UN even sent a fact-finding mission to people to say, yeah, there has been ethnic cleansing. But then that was also brushed under the carpet. And
0: so what's the situation now?
1: At the moment, since 1991, we have reclaimed Somaliland. And 18th of May, that's when the referendum was done. And 97% of the people in Somaliland said, no, we don't want to be part of Somalia anymore. We want nothing to do with it. We want our independence back. So we took the country back. So ever since, Somaliland has been functioning itself without international recognition or aid.
0: So what's going to be the best way to get international recognition of it? Is it through UN or...?
1: Well, UK, we would have thought and hoped that since Somaliland was an ally, and also not just in terms of partnership. When we first started doing the trades and the partnership happened, that was going back to 1827.
0: Yeah.
1: Then after that, early 1870s, that's when they merged the British Somaliland Protectorate and became our ally officially.
0: Yeah.
1: Then we took our independence. We were hoping that they would be the first ones to say, yeah, we will recognise Somaliland.
0: Yeah.
1: At the moment, Somalia, everything that they're using within the UN, that Somaliland sit.
0: Yeah.
1: Within the papers that they're using for the international community to get aid or to get the recognition that they've got today is because of Somaliland papers.
0: Yeah.
1: From the United Kingdom and other 35 countries, including Japan, Germany, you name it. So the papers that they're using is our papers. But yet the UK government is like, well, Mogadishu and Hargeisa needs to sit down and sort this out. And, you know, it's up to Mogadishu whether you can get the recognition or not. But then we're like, hang on a second. We're not asking for it. We're demanding for it.
0: Yeah.
1: We're the ones who actually freed them, if anything, from Italia.
0: Yeah, yeah.
1: They never took independence from Italia. It was a treaty. Because we took our independence, and then we've removed the government at the time, the Italians, and took that country back.
0: Yeah.
1: And they owe it to us, but they forgot all that.
0: So why do you think the British government are reluctant to actually follow through on this?
1: United States has created this one policy
0: right, okay.
1: for Somalia, and fighting with Al-Shabaab and the rest of it that we know of, and all these corruptions and chaos. And because of that, they want us to stay together.
0: Right, okay.
1: But we don't want to be involved with Al-Shabaab and piracy and all this money that they keep throwing in Somalia to try and stable it. Yeah. Since 1991, Somalia has not been, they've never had a peace.
0: Yeah.
1: But then Somaliland, on the other hand, 90% of the country was flattened. Over 250,000 were killed. Till this day, 500,000 people are still missing.
0: Right.
1: And when it rains heavily, the mass graves are still getting washed out. So UK government is saying, well, it's between the two of you, but okay. Yeah. But then they did say if another country comes forward and recognises Somaliland, we'll second it.
0: Right. So it's basically, you're trying to, get Britain to make the first move. Because of our connection to the place as well.
2: In fairness, the State of Israel has recognised Somaliland as the first country, which is a bit controversial, but it's factual. But the other thing is interesting is a lot of countries are, can I use the phrase, recognising Somaliland by stealth. They don't want to actually make a formal recognition of exchanging ambassadors and upset the Republic of Somalia. But it's interesting. The British government, to their credit, have given development aid for the support the transport links to the Port of
1: Berbera.
2: So the British government have been positive in trying to give some development money, whilst not biting the bullet. And the United Arab Emirates, they have also recognised the Somaliland passport, for instance.
0: Right, okay.
2: So it's recognition in all but name. And everybody's hesitating because the situation, in particular in Africa, but not just Africa, and Asia as well, a lot of these former colonial boundaries, people don't want to recognise an independence movement at one place because they then feel it will lead to recognising an independence referendum in another place. It's the same reason why everybody in Europe is nervous upsetting the Spaniards by recognising Catalonia.
0: Yeah.
2: Whatever we think of the cases for against that campaign. So it's all the countries are very reticent to be the first one out of the ball. But I think they're actually losing a flawed legal argument. The difference about Somaliland than a lot of the other independence or regionalist movements or separatist movements is they have been independent. They were recognised by the United Kingdom. I think it was in 26th June. They were declared and recognised by the UK as an independent country. So we're not asking to represent a separatist movement. Mm-hmm. We're asking to have the restoration of independence respected.
0: Yeah.
2: So I think I think the international lawyers are not wanting to bite the bullet of the facts of the case.
0: Yeah.
2: It's a very unique case. They were an independent country, and they chose to confederate. The conditions of that federation have been broken, and therefore they've got every right to reclaim their independence. Yeah. And I think, it's very interesting. I spent a little time looking at the Constitution, and it's almost very quintessential take on Britain, if I can say it. They've actually got two chambers of their parliament. And unlike our House of Lords, because Somaliland history and culture has gone about the clan network, clan elders sit in the equivalent of their House of Lords. They've actually got, they've adopted very British traditions of constitution and government, but adopted their own culture.
0: Well, we've got some things right, don't we, Stephen? Well,
2: we're still arguing about our House of Lords 2 centuries later. And it works. Yeah. And I think that's the most important thing. We've got the most stable democracy in the African subcontinent.
0: And we won't support
2: not them, being recognised, which I think is a great missed opportunity for the world.
0: So is there anything listeners can do? Can they ask their MP?
2: And all listeners can write to their MPs. Yeah. I'm going to be, to their credit, I think Kim Johnson And Paula Barker, I know, have been very supportive. Right, good. And I've got to be fair to everybody. I'll always do that. Paula was very supportive, and I know Kim has as well.
1: And also recognised this act genocide after I've sent her the documents supporting from the UN and also within the African Union and the reports of the Isaac genocide.
0: Yeah.
1: She also recognises that and supports it and took it to Parliament.
0: Yeah.
1: So, you know, credit to her.
0: You would think it's not, it shouldn't be a big thing then, really, should it, if it's happened before?
2: Everybody's worried about the precedent, and I think that's where they're legally wrong, because we're not asking them to recognise it. I mean, I actually exchanged that point of view with David Cameron directly.
1: Mm.
2: We're not asking people to recognise a separation of a state. We're asking to recognise a country we have already recognised and granted independence and welcomed in 1961 by our UK government. We're just asking for a recognition that that independence has been restored.
0: Is there anything online people can follow on this? Do you have a website or anything like that, or contact details?
1: We don't have a website for the... We have tried to do a petition for the UK government to recognise Somaliland, but we never got anywhere with it.
0: No.
1: MPs from across the country, we've got all parliamentary group MPs across the country and always debating in Parliament.
0: Yeah.
1: And we're always, as members of the community and activists, we're always writing to the Foreign Secretary, whoever comes into power, you know, all the MPs, councillors, but yet nobody's taken.
0: Well,
2: we've had progress. We've got many of the cities with large Somali communities like Birmingham and Liverpool.
1: Yeah, the local councils
2: have endorsed the campaign.
0: Yeah,
2: and I appreciate residents don't think we should spend too much time on international affairs and accept it. It was done by unanimous agreement, and I'm glad all my colleagues in the council welcomed the recognition campaign.
1: Yeah, that was an amazing memento. Although internationally we might not be recognised, but within our community itself, our local MPs and councillors are supporting in Somaliland's recognitions. And it's an amazing, it's just that small gesture.
0: Yeah.
1: It's the central government that needs to actually pull their weight and go, okay, well, we have got all the legal rights to be recognised as an independent country. Again, although we have been recognised, but Somalia is sitting on our seat, and Somalia, who's a chaos.
0: Yeah, yeah.
2: Dysfunctional state, I think, is the phrase the best you could use.
0: I mean, I think one of the things, it's the confusion side of it, isn't it? Because as soon as you say Somali, you think of Somalia, not Somaliland, you know.
2: Yeah.
1: Well,
0: and it's knowing what the difference is between the two. And it's always negative news about Somalia, doesn't it? You know, it's the pirates and, you know, civil war
1: again,
0: and all that type of stuff.
1: When people hear about Somaliland, they're like, hang on.
0: Well, hang on, what's that?
1: It's peaceful. Yeah. You've got your own currencies, own elections.
0: Do you have a tourist industry?
1: Yeah, we do.
0: Yeah, well, you know.
1: They're coming now. But because the world sees us as part of Somalia, but now because of social media, it's helping to see that we are completely different countries, and people are coming. We've just had tourists from Japan yesterday. We've got people coming from all over the countries because they're here in this country, amazing country that has been hidden away in the Horn of Africa.
0: It's like a PR problem, really, isn't it? You know, when you think about it.
2: There's some. I'm going to be honest. One of the politics shows has got a very good YouTube video on the merits of recognition of Somaliland. One of the greatest.
0: Can you send it over to us, Stephen? We'll stick it. We'll stick it on our Facebook.
2: And also,
0: page,
2: there's some very good. There's some very good Facebook community sites for the Somaliland community, and they've got their own TV station as well. So there's a lot of opportunity for people to do a little bit of research. But I'm going to say that the case to recognise the one stable parliamentary democracy and economically free market economy in the whole of the Horn of Africa is astounding. That we're not done it. It should be the first people we should be working with, because it's building on success.
1: Yeah,
2: and I think that's an amazing credit to the community in Somaliland.
0: Well, Steve, thanks for coming in.
1: No,
0: thank you for coming in as well. And, you know, what I love about this job is that every so often you learn something new that you think you know about.
2: Yeah.
0: But in fact, you're just, you know,
1: Tonight we'll be celebrating our independence independent registration day for 18 May. So Liverpool is the first to start the celebrations off.
0: Brilliant.
1: So we've got a representative from the Somaliland embassy in London who just arrived. So I would love them to come, but the timing was very short. And tonight we're going to be having our community celebration at Adelphi Hotel.
0: Oh, right. Sounds nice.
1: So, yeah, every year the community comes together.
0: Steve going?
1: Yes, as always. And, you know, thank you, Steve, for all your support.
0: Thanks for coming in anyway, Steve. We'll just play a bit of music. This is Robinson House and weather forecast. We had these last week, I think.

0: Yeah, I know, I saw your face.
1: What's going on? I bring the microphone around here. That's it. I was, now, you know, I'm not being funny, like, but that was dead interesting, that lad. Do you know what I mean? Because you just sort of, you hear things on the news, don't you?
0: And yeah,
1: you just sort of...
0: It's
1: just,
0: good to hear it like that, all explained to you, isn't it?
1: You know, from the people who are actually putting up... It's great that, you know, you've got this peaceful country with the government and everything's all nice and quiet and you don't hear... You know, it's like the Echo. It's always bad news in the Echo, isn't it, you know?
0: Yeah.
1: And, you know, I would fancy a holiday there, actually. You know, you can't,
0: is that why you asked to go to tour?
1: I was thinking, yeah, you know. No, there'd be loads of space. What else is there? So
0: it seems crazy, but the same, isn't it? They weren't recognised, but now it's like, no.
1: Yeah. I don't know. I don't know what's happening with this world. Alice, tell me what's happening with this world, girl.
0: That is the question.
1: Yeah, I'm just tightening my microphone up before it drops off. Are you, have you got your mic on? Oh, I've got your mic on. No, it's me.
2: Hello?
1: That's
2: there
1: it.
2: There you go.
1: Sorry about that, Alice.
2: It's okay.
1: I wasn't trying to do anything. So it's
0: we're on.
1: We're on. Yeah, we're back on again. So what? What's happening? Do we come with everyone?
0: Oh, what are we doing? Anything
2: I'd gone? Ask Eddie, but he was in a rush.
1: He's gone.
2: Yeah.
1: The meat van must be there.
2: Maybe the football or the racing. Yeah. He's got something to watch.
0: Yeah. He's good for that, isn't he? He knows all that.
1: 2:30 at Cheltenham.
0: Yeah.
2: Well, what I should be doing is packing for my holiday.
1: Well,
2: but I'm in work.
1: Where are you going again?
2: I'm going to Mallorca on Monday
1: Mallorca.
2: For a week. Yeah.
1: Yeah.
2: And I'm so excited because I was considering paying an FC witch to like make it sunny.
1: Yeah.
2: But like the gods have been on my side. That's and good. It's gonna be like 30 degrees over there every day. So if I come back pale, I'll be very disappointed.
1: Don't come back burnt.
0: It's even gonna be nice here over the next
2: that's
0: week.
2: That's what
0: as
2: I mean,
0: well,
2: because it's nice here. That means it's gonna be even nicer there.
0: Yeah, that definitely makes
2: because if
0: sense,
2: I was here
0: yeah.
2: I'd just be working, but I am working this weekend. So I don't know when I'm gonna pack my case. I'll probably pack it about an hour before I leave.
1: I always pack about 3 times. I do it once and then go, oh, go
2: well,
1: on.
2: I haven't even located
1: don't
2: the case.
1: 16
2: yet.
1: Pair of underpants.
2: I only went through my wardrobe yesterday.
1: Have you got like do you know what you're putting on like, each day and have you got like
2: yeah, I've got a dress for each night, and then I've got like a skirt and shorts for each daytime outfit. So I've got my daytime outfits and my nighttime ones.
1: Are you going with?
2: I'm going with my friend from uni, Katie. So we're really excited.
1: So
2: finally finished uni assignments. Yeah. Can go.
0: Do you use packing cubes, Alice?
2: No.
0: No. Oh, my daughter does. Like it seems to be the thing with young people. Put it in cubes inside the case. You get more.
2: I feel like there's two types of people. Like my friend, she packed. Who I'm going with, she packed her case a few days ago. She's ironed everything, it's packed. I only got the clothes out the wardrobe yesterday and tried them on.
0: I'm like you, and my Mrs. Louise is like your friend, like literally a week before she's all packed. And I'm that day.
2: I'm like, I'm in work, I don't even know when I'm going to pack my case. I said to my dad yesterday, I went, do you want to iron my clothes this weekend for my holiday? Yeah, I was trying
0: packing's overrated, isn't it? Like, why does it seem such a hardship to people that they've got to do in advance? So, you know, you're taking
2: Exactly. And half the stuff I'll probably use before then anyway. So,
0: yeah.
2: I only really tried the clothes on yesterday because some of the clothes are probably like a bikini from like 4 years ago and I was surprised they fit me. I was like, get in.
0: It's a win. Winning.
2: Take that with me. I've worn it in a while.
0: I do make a list and I say, right, charges, tick. Yeah.
2: I do have the most important things, but I do that the day of.
0: Yeah, same here. Yeah,
2: because like your chargers and your phone and everything, you already use that day to day, don't you? You can't be packing your toothbrush now.
1: Well, I don't know what you, but I always pack too much, and you sort of like,
2: I'll definitely
1: what
2: take
1: have done
2: too many.
1: What have done happened? What have done? And you end up like 15 wires.
2: I might only be going for like 6 days, but I've got like 10 tops.
1: I remember one time I was coming back from Turkey, and the security was really tight, and they X-rayed my bag and said, "Can take it over there and open it up like that." And he opened it up, and what it was a jar, a cylindrical jar of honey.
0: Yeah.
1: But there's all these wires coming off it, all the USB cables and everything. And then it's unzipped it like that, and they were like, oh, it's honey. You're like, but it was a pair of
2: I want to know what you bring a honey back
0: device.
2: For.
0: Well,
1: Turkish honey is fantastic. You know,
0: is it?
2: I mean, that's a revelation I've not heard before.
1: No, go down to the L7 market, they've got all different types of honey down there. It's all Turkish. No, it takes on the taste of the flowers.
2: You went on Aldi, what souvenir did you get? A pot of honey.
1: Yeah, and he picked up my binoculars and going, what have you got these for? Like I'm some sort of spy with a honey smuggler or something like that. So, you know, be careful how you pack your bags so it doesn't look like a bomb. Anyway, what have I got this weekend? I might be doing a programme tomorrow in here with one of our presenters, Soundcheck.
2: Oh, yeah.
1: Saturday edition. And my wife's away, so I'll probably have to do a lot of tired, you know.
0: You're a good lad.
1: I'd like to give her a surprise when she comes back, you know what I mean? But if the weather's nice, stuff that.
2: It's very off and on recently. It's been sunny and then like torrential rain the next minute.
1: Yeah, I know.
0: I think it's nice cold. Saturday, but not so much Sunday.
1: Is the cold though? Sunny and cold, yeah. And you like
0: sunny and cold. Never known it so much.
1: I go out and you're like, I should have that on here.
2: Yeah, I go out. It's cold. Get in my car because boiling, and I'm like, oh.
0: It's like when you stand in the shade, it goes dead cold. Then when you stand in the sun, it's warm. It's like
1: I see the dogs out and we go the back of the little woods. There's no wind and a bit of sun, and it's like, oh yeah. And then you walk a bit further. Right, anyway, that's enough of my pains of my life. And see you all next week.
0: See you next week. Right,
1: we've got a guest next week, haven't we?
0: Yep, yeah, van life. Yeah.
1: Van life.
0: Yeah.
1: Is that a man or a...
0: It's a lady, Laura. She gave up her life to live in a van. And she...
1: She's making videos.
0: She's on TikTok and everything. Got makes videos. Thanks. I'll send it to you. Yep.

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3: I'm Michael Farry and I hope you've been having a good January and February. It seems a little bit bleak at the moment. It's always been raining, always been overcast, but spring is on the way, along with all those dates in the calendar that you get. Burns Night, Groundhog Day at the beginning of February, then it's Pancake Day and St. Patrick's Day, and then finally you've got your way to Easter. But there's one I missed out there that always happens in February, that is Valentine's Day. And in a Film Music Legends special for you on Liverpool Community Radio, I'm going to be playing some of the best themes from, I think you can guess it already, the most romantic films, whether they are romantic dramas, romantic comedies. You likely know most of the films and some of the soundtrack music, songs and themes that are associated with them. Love, relationships, will they, won't they? It's such a big part of most Hollywood films that you would lose count, but there are the films that are just specifically about those things. And so it's those we're going to be looking at in this Love Film Music Legends special. A remake of the film from 1950. This has to be one of the highlights of Steve Martin's acting career. He doesn't want her getting married, at least, well, not to this person that she's chose. The man is a really eligible bachelor anyway. He just doesn't like him for some reason. That was the plot of the original film. He used to be a comedian. He did Saturday Night Live, but he does more straight roles now. This is the main theme to Father of the Bride. You know what that theme is? From 1991. Then it goes into the Hollywood soundtrack for the film.

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7: I'm Michael Farry and I hope you've been having a good January and February. It seems a little bit bleak at the moment. It's always been raining, always been overcast, but spring is on the way, along with all those dates in the calendar that you get. Burns Night, Groundhog Day at the beginning of February, then it's Pancake Day and St. Patrick's Day, and then finally you've got your way to Easter. But there's one I missed out there that always happens in February, that is Valentine's Day. And in a Film Music Legends special for you on Liverpool Community Radio, I'm going to be playing some of the best themes from, I think you can guess it already, the most romantic films, whether they are romantic dramas, romantic comedies. You likely know most of the films and some of the soundtrack music, songs and themes that are associated with them. Love, relationships, will they, won't they? It's such a big part of most Hollywood films that you would lose count, but there are the films that are just specifically about those things. And so it's those we're going to be looking at in this Love Film Music Legends special. A remake of the film from 1950. This has to be one of the highlights of Steve Martin's acting career. He doesn't want her getting married, at least, well, not to this person that she's chose. The man is a really eligible bachelor anyway. He just doesn't like him for some reason. That was the plot of the original film. He used to be a comedian. He did Saturday Night Live. But he does more straight roles now. This is the main theme. To Father of the Bride, you know what that theme is. From 1991. Then it goes into the Hollywood soundtrack for the film.

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Now, this is a new show and it's meant for writers or even listeners. So what I'm asking is anyone who feels they want to write or they can write, they can come into the studio or they can just send me their work on krista@lc-r.co.uk and I can read out your story or you can read it out and send it to me. We're going to be doing this once a month, so I'm calling anyone who fancies coming in to join us. 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We have with us in the studio Dave Siddall, who's a published author.